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0: Jude Hanchy singing God Bless America. Louisiana Tech 100 yards in offense in the first quarter. Cajuns had 84, 18 rushing yards for Tech, 12 for the Cajuns. Louisiana Tech 6 first downs. Cajuns had 4. Cajuns were 2 of 3 on third down. Louisiana Tech 0 for 1. Tech ran 13 plays. The Cajuns ran 12. And the Cajuns fumbled the football, and it is the first time this year they've gotten into the red zone and not gotten points.
1: Scored. Yeah, and, you know, that's the 9th fumble, 5th time that the Cajuns have lost one. And you just, we talked about it in the pregame, in a game that you figure to be a defensive slugfest, when you get an opportunity, you cannot give the ball away. You get in the red zone, you got to come away with touchdowns. Conversely, the Cajuns' defense has got to find a way to hold Tech out of the end zone here on this second and long.
0: First time the Cajuns have not scored in the first quarter, and it's the 4th time in 5 games that the defense does not allow a score in the first quarter. Tech is going to play second and goal from the Cajuns' 12. Dylan Brooks will be the running back. Offset tight end on the right side, 2 receivers to the right, and now the tight end will reset over on the left. Man goes in motion in a slot left side. Baker, play action, back to throw. Passes out, pass is caught, and Louisiana Tech's got a touchdown. That is Eli Finley, the tight end that I mentioned a little bit earlier. They had a screen set up for him, and they were Tech players able to make their blocks. And Finley is flipped into the end zone, and Louisiana Tech has the early 6-0 lead.
1: Yeah, what they're doing is their Cajuns are paying attention, and rightfully so, to Jalen Mickens. And Tech is just putting him in motion. They throw the screen right behind him. I thought they got away with a hold on Lake Bates right there, but they go in the end zone for the score.
0: So the Louisiana Tech drive, 10 plays, 85 yards, took 4 minutes and 45 seconds. And Eli Finley with the touchdown, and the point after touchdown is good. First play of the second quarter, 14:53 left to go. Louisiana Tech drawing first blood, and the Bulldogs lead at 7-0. It's the first time this year that the Cajuns don't have the lead first.
1: Yeah, and look, again, I mean, it's a simple formula, right? You got to protect the football, and keep saying it because you just have to take care of it. And, you know, for Louisiana, I think it's a little bit more eye discipline. We've seen Tech go to the screen game, right, to counter the pressure that Jim Salgado likes to bring, and they've been successful with it. And so it's something that the Cajuns will have to make an adjustment to as we move forward here.
0: By the way, that crowd down below us has thickened.

0: Steven Blanco, along with Anthony Reagan, will be the deep men. Ready for Rio's kick. And once again, Cajuns will start at their 25-yard line. Seven to nothing, Tech leads. 7 seconds into the second quarter. Blanco will be the running back. Cajuns will send wide receivers left and right. They'll stack a couple of tight ends on the right-hand side. And they'll go from the pistol. On first down, flea flicker. Winfield gets his pass away, and the pass is going to be incomplete.
1: Yeah, got pressure off the end, and it forced Lunch to push up into the pocket and never got his feet set.
0: Kadarius Wade was the intended receiver, but the pass was short at second and 10.
1: And Wade was open. The Cajuns had it. Wade also slipped as he tried to come back to that ball, so something we'll need to keep an eye on. I keep seeing a couple of Cajuns fall. They'll be able to keep their footing on that turf.
0: Three receivers on the left side and one on the right. Now one of the receivers lines up as the tight end on the left. Give is to Blanco, and Blanco's going to be hit at the line of scrimmage. He's going to get a yard, and that's about all. It was JoJo Odom. Young man from Parrish, Alabama, to make the play. And it'll be third and 9.
1: That box is just stacked. Cajuns just unable to get any push right there to set up this third and long.
0: One receiver to the left, three to the right.
1: Previous two third and long, Tech has played coverage.
0: They're playing coverage again. Winfield back to throw, and on a three-man rush, he's able to get away. Penalty markers down, so is Winfield. All the way back at the 16-yard line. This is probably going to be a hold in the Cajun punting unit.
1: I think we're going to get a face mask, actually.
0: Well, okay. You're right.
1: Jace Mitchell's in there at the right tackle, and he just gets beat with the speed by the end, forces Lunch up in the pocket, or rather back, and when Lunch does that, the defensive end just reached out and got the face mask.
0: Ball is going to be out all the way to the 41-yard line.
1: The speed of the Tech defense has given the Cajun tackles some trouble here so far.
0: Cajuns play first and 10 from their 41. One receiver left, two to the right, ball in the left hash. Garner is the running back. And on first down, handoff is to Garner. Finds a seam, gets across the 45 to about the 47. It was Jaden Mayfield that made the stop. But a good yardage on first down for Garner. Give him 6. It's second and 4.
1: Yeah, good patient run right there. Not a big crease, but able to fit through it. Cajuns had success going tempo on that first drive. Since then, they've slowed things down.
0: Two receivers on the right-hand side, one to the left. Tight end is on the right. Cheney goes in motion. Winfield gets belted.
2: Yep. We're going to get rough in the passer, I believe, here, guys.
0: Yeah. I would
2: unless
0: think
2: it's
0: so.
2: Hands to the face.
0: So Tech will get hit with another 15-yard penalty as Winfield just got waylaid. And he got hit up around the head.
1: Yep. Again, the defensive back comes flying off of the corner on that bootleg, forces Lunch to get rid of it quickly.
0: Ball is going to be moved to the Tech 38-yard line. Give the Cajuns a first down.
1: So Tech has sped up. Lunch is forced him to get rid of the ball a lot quicker, which has made some of those throws inaccurate.
2: Does look like, by the way, Zay Alexander and Jacoby Isom are good. They're just rotating regularly on that O-line, guys.
0: Wide receivers left and right, pistol formation. Garner is the running back. Tight end goes in motion, left to right, play action. Winfield back to throw. Got his pass away, and the pass incomplete. He was looking for Kadarius Wade, and he got another marker down.
1: Yep, you're going to get P.I. I mean, very, very. Sonny Cumbie all the way out to the numbers.

0: I thought it was, I'll be honest with you, I thought it was good man coverage.
1: So did Sonny.
0: Okay, just trying to run a square in here.
1: So now the ball has moved inside the Tech 25.
0: And I think now that we get a look at it on replay, it was Lockhart again who gets flagged, and I think he did maybe get a little handsy before the ball got there.
1: So three big penalties against Louisiana Tech on this drive. Pistol formation on first down. The give to Garner bounces off a tackle and is going to get back to the line of scrimmage, but not much more. Jaden Mayfield stayed with him, made the stop. No gain, second and 10.
0: Tech did a good job of widening things up inside, and J.J. tried to bounce it, and if he's able to get his feet out of that tackle, he's probably going to be running for a while.
1: Cajuns will send wide receivers to either side. In fact, they'll have three receivers on the right, one to the left.
0: Got one-on-one coverage with the safety rotating back up high. Sheldon Sampson there.
1: Winfield still has the ball, rolling to his right. Throws back the other way. And that pass intended for J.J. Garner is a catch. And the Cajuns are going to play first and goal.
0: The Cajuns get the running back on the wheel route. Coming from the right side, up the left sideline.
2: Cajun backs have been excellent catching the football this year, guys. That's a tough catch. That was not a very well-thrown ball by Lunch.
0: No, Lunch sprinted back to his right and just didn't put enough on it.
1: First and goal from the 9. Pistol formation. Strother goes in motion. Winfield is rolling to his right. Passes out. Intended for the tight end. But it was tipped and incomplete.
0: Snap.
1: It was intended for Brock Chappell. It'll be second and goal.
0: Snap was high, and it kind of threw off the timing of that bootleg. But I'm telling you right now, guys, Tech is not being fooled by anything. Playing good assignment football. Staying in their lanes as the Cajuns try to go to those bootlegs.
1: One receiver left side, two to the right. Steven Blanco in the game at running back, second and goal from the 9-yard line with the ball on the left hash mark. Winfield, designed play. It's going to get to about the 8, and that's it. Zarek Hill from his linebacker spot. Just helping to make the stop. It's going to be third down and goal.
0: Yeah, just read it, diagnosed it, and it just, again, we talked about how fast and hard the Bulldogs play on defense, and that's what that was right there. Because they're so close together, it's hard to identify and get a hat on a hat for the Cajuns.
1: It is third down and goal from the 8. Winfield still has the football, rolling to his right. Lunch is going to keep it. He's to the 5. He is in. Touchdown, Louisiana.
0: Good job by Lunch. The Cajuns basically move everything from the right side to the left side. Tech does a good job, but what they don't do is keep contain, and Lunch is able to run, get out on the right side and escape, and there's nobody there.
1: Cajuns get some help from the Tech defense with 3 penalties. 8 plays, 75 yards, 4 minutes and 8 seconds on the scoring drive. Tony Sterner comes in for the extra point. Mason Golding is the holder. And Sterner's kick is up and good. We've got 10:45 left to play in the first half in a brand new football game. Your score, Louisiana 7, Louisiana Tech 7. It's Louisiana football from Learfield.
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2: Once again, 8 plays, 75 yards, 4 minutes and 8 seconds off the clock. 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
3: Good answer right there by the Cajuns. Got some help from the Bulldogs. Not going to give it back. Finding a way to get into the end zone. But, I mean, you can see the speed and some of the challenges that the Bulldogs defense. Tech's also, they're playing very, very physical on both sides of the ball, and the Cajuns are going to have to match that here over the next two-plus quarters.
2: Okay, I'm looking across the way at the first two sections. Now, those are Cajun fans.
3: Yep.
2: And then in the upper deck, I think those are some of those are Cajun fans as well. So they've got enough to fill one-plus sections if they were all sitting together?
3: Yeah. Oh, yeah. Good contingency.
2: Tarek Lachlis. Dylon Brooks are going to be the deep men. Klotz comes up, kicks the ball down to the goal line. And we're going to have a return out to about the 24. And that was Brooks, and that's where Louisiana Tech will have it first and 10.
4: As there was a Cajun player on kick coverage that got blown up right on the left side of that play.
2: So it's first and 10. Brooks will be the running back.
3: Good to see Broderick Stewart in there for the Cajuns in that defensive front.
2: Tight end on the right side, one receiver to the left side, two to the right. Now one of the receivers goes in motion, ball on the right hash mark. Another man goes in motion, a play action to him. Baker gets the pass away, but the pass is incomplete, and Baker got hit right when he threw. It was intended for Brooks.
3: Yeah, it was Brent Gordon Jr. coming off of that corner pressure right there. He got into the face of the quarterback and forced him to rush that throw.
2: It'll be second down and 10. One receiver to the left, two to the right. Tight end is offset on the left. Snap, handoff. Brooks will get out to about the 25. He'll gain maybe a yard. Broderick Stewart.
3: Yep.
2: And it was Andrew Burnett checking in at running back that carried the football. Third down and 9.
3: Burnett is the big back, 6'2", 238 pounds.
2: From Stewart, Florida, and went to Kelser University. On third down, Baker is back to throw. He's got time now, time running out, got the pass away, and the ball is loose. And
3: yeah,
2: the Cajuns wind up on it. They've called it a fumble, and I think the Cajuns have got it at the 25, and they do.
3: They threw the beanbag, did the white hat.
2: Priest Ash going to get credit for the fumble recovery.
4: Boy, have we had a few of these in the state of Louisiana early in the season. Oh, guys, this is
3: Lester Jones, the pass rush specialist, who got there.
4: So this is also going to be interesting in the differing in the rules in the NFL, because we, of course, saw what happened to the Saints, and then it happened to a Saints opponent. The rules are different in college, though. To me, this ball's knocked out, but this is going to be close.

0: Well, what's interesting is they haven't flipped the chains.
1: Correct, they have not.
2: You've got all scoring plays reviewed.
0: Correct, and all turnovers, and it's going to be Louisiana football.
1: So it will be Cajuns ball, first and 10. And the lights just went out in the booth. Up.
0: And now they're back.
2: It was only y'all's booth, by the way, guys.
0: Yeah,
2: I don't know
0: if it's motion activated or on a timer or... Regardless, the Cajuns have the ball.
1: First and 10 at the Tech 25-yard line. Pistol formation, J.J. Garner, make it Anthony Reagan is the running back. And on first down, Winfield looks left, now rolls right, gets his pass away, short pass out to about the 22. That's Reagan out of the backfield. Picked up about 3 on the play.
0: Good decision, bootleg again, not to force the football.
1: They'll give him 2, second and 8 from the 23. Darren Strather comes out of the game. Trent Chaney comes in. Sampson's going to go wide to the left. Chaney will be in the slot. And Cajuns will start with an empty backfield. Now Garner goes in motion. Fake to him. Winfield still has the football, and he'll get maybe a yard to the 22, and Donovan Ryman made the stop, but third and long for the Cajuns here as this Tech defense has proven to be very difficult to run on.
0: Well, the Cajuns put the tailback in motion. It was out wide, and the cornerback just follows him and crashes down. And so it creates an extra hat that's probably not supposed to be there.
1: Sampson will go wide to the left side. Chaney will go in the slot over there. Shotgun formation. Chapel, the tight end, goes in motion right to left, back to the right. There's the fake, and Winfield still got the football. He's going to run. He's inside the 15, and he's down to the 13. That's going to be good enough for a raging Cajun first down before Alonzo Jackson made the stop. But the Cajuns moved the chains thanks to the feet of Winfield. First down, Louisiana. They're back in the red zone.
0: That's exactly right. He went to his left trying to find Shelton Sampson. Didn't. Cajuns did a great job that time of giving Lunch time to throw, climb the pocket, was able to scramble for that first down.
1: Wholesale changes for Louisiana Tech defensively. The Cajuns will play first and 10. They'll go out of the pistol. Two tight ends, wide receivers left and right. Tight end goes in motion left to right. There's the handoff on first down. That's Reagan down to about the 11.
0: And just zone to the right side, and Tech just crashing on that backside.
1: Alonzo Jackson making the stop, second and 9.
0: Jackson just kind of getting in behind that Cajun line as they all slant to the right. And that's where the speed of the Tech linebackers comes into play.
1: Steven Blanco comes into the game for the Cajuns. Cajuns will send two receivers left side, one to the right. Now Chapel, the wide receiver on the right, will line up on the left at the tight end spot.
0: No safety deep here. I'll tackle back out of it.
1: On second down, Winfield back to throw. Lunch gets his pass away, and it goes through the hands of the intended receiver, Russell Babineau. And that's going to bring up third down. He had him open.
0: He had him wide open, and he just put it high.
2: And it fluttered, guys. It was not a spiral. It fluttered on him, and that's why it sailed.
0: Yeah, Cajuns caught Tech changing. A little confusion on the back end by the time they snapped the ball. George Jackson, a good job of giving him time, but Lunch just didn't step into that throw.
1: Third down, 9. 3 wide receivers all to the left side. Winfield back to throw. Pass is out, and the pass incomplete. Landon Strother was the intended receiver. Saw Colby Fields back there. And on fourth down, Tony Sterner is going to try to give the Cajuns the lead here. Fourth down and 9 from the Louisiana Tech 13-yard line. This will be a 30-yard attempt from the right hash. Sterner 7 out of 7 on the season. Good snap, good hold. Kick is on its way, and the kick is good. 6:52 left to play in the first half. The Cajuns turn the turnover into 3

0: 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Now, Louisiana 10, Louisiana Tech 7. It's Louisiana football from Learfield.
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0: 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Tony Sterner, a 30-yard field goal. Cajuns lead at 10-7. Let's go downstairs. Dawson has got a sideline report.
3: Yeah, Jay, look, one thing I'm looking at with this Cajuns offense and some of their struggles right now, and I think Cody's already brought it up a couple times, they are manning up on the outside a good bit. And, you know, just right there on that last sequence, you had a few chances. If you want to give the ball to Shelton Sampson on a one-on-one fade route, that's going to be there. If you want to get the ball to Trenton Chaney on one of these one-on-one angle routes, those are going to be there. Right now, they're still kind of just playing their game, but at some point, if Tech says we're taking the other stuff away, you got to get a little backyard football in you. And right now, I think the Cajuns have the opportunity to potentially at some point say, we think our receivers are better than your DBs.
0: All right.
4: Well, the Cajun offensive line on that last drive did a better job, too, of giving Winfield a pocket to throw from.
0: Latchelison Brooks are going to be the deep men for Louisiana Tech, preparing for the kickoff from Logan Klotz.

0: Kick by Klotz coming down. Ball's going to be caught at the 6-yard line. And now they're going to throw all the way back to the other side of the field and return the kick from there. And for all of that, they're going to make it out to the 30-yard line. But that was a design play where they got everybody over on the far side. And then it was Prince Malbrew who finally made the stop.
1: Well, they had the wall set up, and Prince did a great job of fighting through that, recognizing it and limiting that. But that's two trick plays now we've seen from Tech. If you want to know what this game is, right, and they're throwing all the stops out.
0: First down and 10. Brooks is going to be the running back. Three wide receivers all bunched together on the right side. On first down, there's the pass out there, and it is complete. Going to be a gain of about 4 on the play. Jay Wilkerson, one of the tight ends, to make the catch, but sniffed out pretty well, a gain of 4. It'll be second down and 6.
1: Yeah, just a bubble screen right there out of the trips bunch formation. It just becomes a numbers game. Good job by the Cajuns. The speed to get there to limit that.
0: Second down and 6. Two receivers left, one to the right, ball in the right hash. Baker still has the football. This doesn't happen very often, and he's going to get rewarded as he'll get across the 40, out near the 45. Morgan Ilium made the stop, but Baker, on a design play, gets the first down for Louisiana Tech.
1: You said it, just enough to keep you honest right there. The Cajuns bring Brent Gordon Jr. He goes straight to the running back, and Baker pulls it.
0: Tech will send one receiver to the left side, two more to the right. Tight end offset on the left-hand side. Brooks is the running back. And Brooks.

0: Brooks is going to not get the carry as it winds up being Eli Finley, who gets a little quick pass for a gainer. Morgan Elium made the stop, but that's a first down. Nope, that's a gain of 9. Second and 1 in Cajun territory at the 47-yard line.
1: They fake the run. They pull the tight end back underneath, and it just becomes basically a little underhanded toss. A quick hitter. Good play design right there.
0: Two receivers left, one to the right, tight end offset on the right-hand side on second and 1. And Baker back to throw, gets the pass to the man who went in motion. He's going to be shy of the first down. That was Wilkerson. Play really has no gain. It'll be third down.
1: Well, it's because Micah Johnson read that all the way. It's a slow developing play off of the play action. Johnson comes untouched, and he forces Baker to take the check down. The play goes for a loss.
0: So now it's going to be third and 3. The ball is at the Cajun 49-yard line. One receiver to the left, two to the right. Ball is in the middle of the field. Cajun showing blitz. They're coming. Baker stops, gets his pass away, and a nice catch on a low pass at about the Cajun 30-yard line. That's Finley, who had the touchdown earlier, and he bailed out his quarterback right there.
1: Yeah, and credit Brooks right there. Jake Saint Andre comes in with a full head of steam. He picks it up.
0: From the Cajun 30, first down. Baker. Back to throw, in some trouble, got the pass away, it just threw it away, it's incomplete.
1: It's not outside the tackle box.
2: They're going to give him receiver in the area.
0: 3 minutes and 48 seconds left to play in the first half. The Cajuns lead this game by the score of 10-7.
1: They're still talking about it.
2: And by the way, Brooks was shaken up when St. Andre ran over him, guys, and he just hobbled off the field.
0: So Andrew Burnett comes into the game. Looks like he'll be the running back on second down and 10. Wide receivers left and right. Two to the left, one to the right. Man comes in motion right to left. And there is the handoff to Burnett. And Burnett will get inside the 30 to about the 26. Chase Edwards was the Cajun who made the stop. They're going to mark him at the 28. It will be third down and 7.
1: And there you see not having Brooks in right there. There was a good hole, but Brunette's a little smaller, he's slower, rather, excuse me. So it took him a little bit longer to get through that hole.
0: Four wide receivers, two to each side. Baker back to throw in the pocket, passes out, and the pass is caught. That's going to be a first down inside the 20. That's Jalen Mickens. Their leading receiver, Brent Gordon, had the coverage on the play. That's going to be good enough for Louisiana Tech first down as they're in the red zone now at the Cajun 15-yard line.
1: Yeah, it's just an out route from a kind of a stacked release, and the Cajuns playing man coverage, and Brent Gordon just not able to get there in time. Cajuns again sent pressure but couldn't get anybody home.
0: One receiver left, two to the right. Got a tight end on the left-hand side. He's going to go in motion and line up on the right now. Ball inside the left hash mark, first down. There is the handoff, and the Cajuns do a good job of stringing that out. Gain on the play is only going to be maybe 2 yards. Ashley Williams was the man who made the stop, and they're going to give Burnett just 1. It's second down and 9.
1: Yeah, good job. You said it, stringing it out. Cajuns had all 8 guys kind of at the line of scrimmage right there.
0: Clock is running down toward the 2-minute timeout, and Tech is not going to run another play. So there are 2 minutes remaining in the first half. Both teams have got all 3 of their timeouts left as we go to the 2-minute timeout with your score, Cajuns 10, Bulldogs 7. It's Louisiana football from Learfield.
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1: 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Excellence on the field, and in their field, Our Lady of Lourdes Health, the official health care provider of the Raging Cajuns. 2 minutes to go. Tech is in the red zone. They'll play at 2nd and 9 from the Cajun 13-yard line, with the Cajuns leading this game by the score of 10-7. Each team has turned it over once in the contest. Cajuns turned the Louisiana Tech turnover into a field goal a bit ago, but now Tech has marched down the field, and they're going to play it 2nd down and 9 from the 14.
2: A couple big third down conversions for the Bulldogs on this drive. Cajuns have got to find a way. It's been an issue all year. Got to find a way to get home with just 4, not having to send everybody. But the problem is they haven't been able to, so Jim Salgado's having to dial up some blitzes. And the Cajuns are still just a hair late.
1: Ball is on the left hash mark, placed just inside the 14-yard line. Burnett is the running back. 3 receivers are all on the right-hand side. One goes in motion now from right to left. Baker looks that way, rolls out, still has the football, gets the pass away, and it is incomplete. Fitzgerald West was harassing Baker.
3: Guys, I had a pretty good view of that from where I'm standing. That was excellent eye discipline by the Cajuns. For Baker to roll, they stayed on everybody, made it a tough throw. Good job by the Cajun secondary there.
1: So now 3rd down. Wide receivers to each side.
2: Cajuns late in getting lined up here.
1: Baker calls for the football. Back to throws. Got time. Passes out. Pass is caught. That is a touchdown to Mickens for Louisiana Tech.
2: Brett Gordon read it perfectly, just mistimed it.
3: Gonna have taunting on Mickens.
2: They started him in the slot. They run a switch release, kind of on a fade route. He was in perfect position, just mistimed the jump.
1: So Tech has taken a 13-10 lead. And let's see if Dawson's right.
3: Cajuns are going to have a choice here, whether the extra point or the kickoff is where they want the penalty. They could maybe use it on the kickoff, try and use that to spark a late drive here.
1: So that will be assessed on the kickoff. So the Cajuns should get good field position. And remember, they've got 3 timeouts remaining at a minute 48. Rio for the point after.
3: Missed it.
1: And he missed it. The kick is up and no good. So it's a 13-10 game. Now, in talking with Kyle Schasberg, the play-by-play man for Louisiana Tech during the week, he said it. He said, our kicking game is hot garbage. That's the way he put it. And specifically in place kicking, where they've had their issues. And that is not Rio's first miss.
2: Yeah, no, that could come back to be a big play here. And we'll see, obviously, what happens with this return and if the Cajuns get an opportunity to put some points on the board to close out the half here.
3: Well, and, you know, that was an example, guys. You know, that was their best on our best, and their best won. Mickens beats Gordon out on that play. I got to give Gordon credit, though, because he doesn't get beat a ton, and he didn't pout about it. He's the one who actually came off the edge, and he kind of got in the sight line of your kicker there and forced what I think was a shank because Gordon was

0: all of a sudden screaming off the edge.
1: Yep. Well, all right. But Tech gets an unsportsmanlike conduct penalty. But they do have the lead by the score of 13-10. Tech now with 181 yards in offense. The Cajuns just 126. As Baker is now 13 of 17 for 129 yards and two touchdowns. Lunch Winfield 7 out of 11 for 88 yards. And then, of course, you had the running back pass by Brooks that went for 19 yards as well. And some student down there just made a kick and it was good. Maybe they need to put a uniform on.
2: Try him out. So we've seen two trick plays already by Louisiana Tech. We saw the Cajuns try to go to the flea flicker. I don't think the Bulldogs are out of tricks, right? So I think just that's something you've got to keep in the back of your mind. You know, of the two teams, they've shown that, but they've also been the chippier team, right? So Cajuns just play sound football, take care of the ball right here, right, with this drive. Which you should get some good field position to start.
1: Kick will come from the 20. Of course, the Cajuns are playing without Chikori and Norris tonight.
3: First couple kicks were about 8 yards deep, so this should be somewhere around the 7-yard line or so.
1: Anthony Reagan is the deep man. And this kick is going to come down to the 7. He was exactly right. Out to the 20, 25, and out to about the 28-yard line. And that's where the Cajuns will put it in play. Louisiana has all three of their timeouts remaining and a minute 43 left to play in the first half with Tech leading by the score of 13-10.
2: Well, it was close. I'd like to see a replay. I thought the Bulldogs might have gotten away with a face mask right there. But no hanky. But be kicking off from back there and only have the ball at the 26. That's a win for Tech there.
1: Steven Blanco will be the running back. Cajuns will send two wide receivers to the right side and one to the left. Tight end is on the right. Ball is on the right hash. On first down, Winfield quick pass. That's to Cheney, but that play is going to get stopped at the line of scrimmage for no gain. Alonzo Jackson out of his linebacker spot. Making the stop. Second down and 10.
2: Their backers are just so quick. They're flying to it. You can maybe at some other point in time kind of pump it and go. Try if you can get them being too aggressive, but right now they're just flying to the football.
1: Four wide receivers, two to either side with the ball on the right hash. Winfield back to throw. Now steps up in the pocket. Passes away and caught. 38-yard line. It's going to be good enough for a first down, and that was Christian Brooks who made the catch on the near sideline. First down, Louisiana, as the ball is now out at the 38-yard line with 107 left to play. Empty backfield on first down. Winfield back to throw. Lunch rolling to his left. And now we'll keep the football, but he's going to lose a yard.
2: Yeah. Lunch tried rolling his right, went back to his left. All the Cajuns were on the right side, and so he really had nobody to throw to. He was trying to buy time to get somebody back across, and there's the speed of Alonzo Jackson again.
3: And, Cody, I think you've alluded to it. Lunch is, you know, he's not 100% right now. That extra burst, I mean, he's good enough to play, but that extra burst is just not there right now.
1: Second down and 11. Wide receivers, one to the left, two to the right. Tight end lines up on the right-hand side. Winfield slips and falls. It was a design play for him to keep the football. But he slipped and fell at the 35. That's a loss of another yard. It's third and 12.
2: And now you're going to get a Tech timeout.
1: 54 seconds left until halftime. And Louisiana Tech now calls a timeout. They're going to put 2 seconds back on the clock. So 56 seconds as we get back to

0: play. And Cody, I'll tell you, I think this Tech defense is everything they were advertised.
1: Well, I mean, you see that, right? The speed and the power, they fly around to the football. They play assignment sound, you know, and that's about the third or fourth Cajun we've seen slip. Dawson, what's the playing surface like down there? It seems like it's relatively dry.
2: Yeah, it's not slick at least from my vantage point. You know, it's interesting, though. We talked about this is two-year-old turf, but it doesn't have that kind of brightness. I mean, even the paint, it's kind of strange that it's relatively new turf. And it just looks like, I don't know if it's a slightly, you know, just different variation from what we have at Our Lady of Lourdes Stadium. But, no, it's mostly dry. It just kind of has this natural slick texture to it.
0: Four wide receivers in the pattern as we play third down and 13 from the Cajun 35-yard line. And we've got whistles.
1: Yep. Unfortunately, Tech touched the two of the Cajun linemen when they jumped, so it won't be a free play, but it'll be a free 5 yards.
0: It was Justice Williams who's going to be called for it. Transfer out of West Florida, so now it will be third and 8 as the ball is moved to the Cajun 40. Each team... Well, it says each team's got 3 timeouts, but Tech just used one. One receiver to the left, 3 to the right. Blanco is the running back. Winfield. Pass. On a slant.
1: Oh, it's close.
0: Landon Strother, and it's right near the first down. Now, they're going to mark him, it looks like, a yard short.
1: A yard short here. We'll see.
0: So what are you going to do here?
1: Well, I'm going to see if Louisiana Tech takes a timeout, and they do.
2: This is why they pay Michael Desimo to make these decisions, guys. This is a tough call here.
1: I think, for me, you got to punt the football with Tech now having 1 timeout. And force them right now. You got to execute the punt and you got to execute the coverage. But if you can trap them deep, right, they'll have, you know, less than 40 seconds to go and only 1 timeout and a much more predictable offense of what they're going to try to do. I think that's where I'm falling.
2: I think I agree with you, Cody, but I also think I know Coach Dez a little bit, and I think the offense is going to run back out on the field.
0: All right, I've kept my mouth shut during this. Now I'm going to open it.
2: The punter has walked back to the bench, guys.
1: That is correct.
0: And you know what?
2: Fitz West is in the huddle as well.
0: I'm liking this.
1: You're
0: decision.
1: Liking it.
0: I am.
1: So the question is, right, you got to believe Louisiana Tech's going to be king on 7. Do you trust it, or do you try to go somewhere else?
2: Fitz West in the game. It's the power. And Tech's trying to sub late. They don't have time.
1: Snap the ball. They got 1,000 people on the field, and there's not a flag
2: on
1: there.
2: Hey, how's that not too many guys on the field? Now we see the flag come in.
1: Thank you. Yeah, I mean, they had 1,000 guys running on and off the football field. And the ball was snapped with a Tech defender trying to get off.
0: The 5-yard penalty will mean a first down, and the ball will be moved into Louisiana Tech territory.
2: Remember, Tech couldn't call another timeout because they had already called one to begin with.
1: They called one back-to-back, right. And look, it wasn't, I think, because the Cajuns were trying to hurry, it wasn't a clean operation, but Tech had stuffed it.
0: Well, they had 13 men in the field.
1: They did. They should have.
0: All right. No running back. One receiver left, 2 to the right, 2 tight ends. Winfield back to throw. Passes out, and it's picked off to the Louisiana Tech 40. Cameron Carter.
1: And that's just miscommunication between Lunch and the receiver. Lunch threw the ball inside. The receiver was outside, and
2: Cody, he slipped again.

0: in, trying to plant his feet to throw that ball.
1: So Tech will take over at the Cajun 40. They'll have one timeout and 30 seconds.
2: So now you just got to limit this.
1: Man, I'll tell you, I just had a flashback to the last time we were here.
2: Yep.
1: When they had a pick six on the last play of the first half. Baker, pass to the far sideline. That is complete. Out of bounds, 35-yard line. It's going to bring up second down and five. That was Jalen Mickens. They'll give him four, second and six. Ball at the Cajun 36. Two receivers left, one to the right. Baker back to throw, plants his feet, passes away, and a diving attempt, but the pass incomplete. It was Shetron. That was the intended receiver. So now third and six, 22 seconds remaining.
2: Yeah, just threw it at his feet right there. I wonder how aggressive Tech will be considering kind of what we were talking about with their kicking game a little bit earlier. You know, so I expect for them to be more aggressive and try to force this ball into the end zone.
1: Now the Cajuns will take a timeout. That will leave them with two. Where are we next week? Next week we are back home at Our Lady of Lourdes Stadium. Louisiana will take on the preseason Western Division favorite and the defending Western Division champions, the Troy Trojans. Game will get underway at 4 o'clock. Pre-game will be at 3. Tailgating starts whenever you get there.
2: Man, I believe the weatherman, at least as of early on, is supposed to cooperate, huh?
1: Supposed to cooperate in a big way. I mean, like, fire up a gumbo pot, which by mid-October you're supposed to have.
2: That's right. The Cajuns are going to play man outside. Bring Cody Jackson over the top on Mickens as well.
1: It is third down. Baker back to throw. Steps up in the pocket. Now he's going to run. He's going to be a little shy of the first down. Micah Johnson making the stop. And the clock now at 10 seconds, and let's see if they call a timeout and give Rayo a chance from 50.
2: I think that's exactly what they're going to try to do here. Either that or throw a Hail Mary. Oh, it looks like the kicking unit is coming on.
1: All right, so next Saturday, high of 77, low of 53. That's the forecast for Lafayette.
2: Good job by the Cajuns after the sudden change in the INT right there.
1: Now let's see if it's Rayo or if it's somebody else. Rayo is on the field.
2: Yep.
3: And he does have a big leg. We've seen that from the kickoffs he's been doing, but obviously accuracy an issue here.
1: He is 1 for 2 past 40 yards. He has not tried a 50-yarder, but he's going to right here. He made a 49-yarder against Northwestern State.
2: Let's see if Brent Gordon can come screaming off the edge again.
1: 2 seconds left, so Rio. Good snap. Kick on its way. And
3: no good.
1: It is no good. It hit the crossbar.
2: It did hit the crossbar and came out.
1: Came back. So Louisiana Tech will take a 13-10 lead into the locker room. And
3: all right, guys, we're here with Coach Des. Coach, how big was it to hold them there after the sudden change?
4: Yeah, well, it's huge. You know, I mean, you got 2 minutes getting close to midfield. You know, you think you got a good one right there. You turn it over, so it's a huge stop. Keep it a three-point game.
3: What are you going to need in the second half?
4: We got to be more, I mean, on offense, we got to throw and catch a little better than we are right now. And got to get our running game going again. You know, just first couple drives were really good, kind of stalled out after that. So just got to get back to it. Defensively, you know, I mean, we're contesting things. You know, they made a great play in man coverage down there. So we just got to make a couple plays on offense, got to move the ball and finish with some scores.
3: Thanks, Coach.

0: They've got to be able to go ahead and make some things happen on the offensive end. They got to play pitch and catch better. And I realize the Cajuns want to get the running game going, but sometimes you have to throw it to open up the run. And I think this might be one of those nights for the Cajuns.
1: Well, there's only that. And I think, you know, we talked about Lunch maybe not being full, right? You can just see there's a lack of burst. Tech did a good job of getting pressure early, and I don't think that he's been fully confident back there. And so we've seen some throws, whether it's off the back foot or he doesn't step into some things and maybe not trusting. The line's done a much better job as this game has gone on of giving him a pocket to throw in. And so I think he just needs to sit back, trust his guys, and we'll see what the second half has in store.
0: All right. I'm going to take a timeout, and then we're going to send it back. Parker Beerbaum is going to have your halftime report. He's going to have highlights of the first half, scores from around the country. We'll be back here with first half stats a little bit later on. It is halftime at Joe Aye Stadium in Ruston. Your score, Louisiana Tech 13 and Louisiana 10. This is Raging Cajun Football from Learfield.
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12: 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I'm your host, Parker Beerbaum. Your Cajuns enter the half down 13-10 after a very back-and-forth second quarter. So let's get you guys caught up on how we got here. UL had a very good first drive underway that had been going for 4 minutes until Lunch Winfield fumbled the ball on the Tech 13-yard line where the Bulldogs would recover. The rest of the first quarter would be punts back and forth, but on the first drive of the second quarter, Tech would trot 85 yards down the field and end it with a Blake Baker to Eli Finley 10-yard touchdown.
0: Man goes in motion in a slot left side. Baker, play action, back to throw. Passes out, pass is caught, and Louisiana Tech's got a touchdown. That is Eli Finley, the tight end that I mentioned a little bit earlier. They had a screen set up for him, and they were Tech players able to make their blocks.
12: On the very next drive, though, UL would strike back with a 75-yard drive of their own, with, of course, What else? A lunch Winfield 7-yard rushing

0: touchdown to tie the game at 7.
1: It is third down and goal from the 8. Winfield still has the football, rolling to his right. Lunch is going to keep it. He's to the 5. He is in. Touchdown, Louisiana.
2: Good job by Lunch. The Cajuns basically move everything from the right side to the left side. Tech does a good job, but what they don't do is keep contain.
0: Tech would actually only get 3 plays in on the next drive before Blake Baker would fumble the ball and Priest Ash would recover, setting UL up in great field position. UL would only be able to pull off a field goal, though, as Tony Sterner would drill a 30-yard field goal to give UL its first lead of the game.
1: Fourth down and 9 from the Louisiana Tech 13-yard line. This will be a 30-yard attempt from the right hash. Sterner 7 out of 7 on the season. Good snap, good hold. Kick is on its way, and the kick is good. 6:52 left to play in the first half. The Cajuns turn the turnover into 3 points.
0: Tech wouldn't let the fumble kill their spirits as they would come right back out and march down the field, and Blake Baker would connect with Jalen Mickens on a 14-yard touchdown. The extra point was no good, so it kept Tech's lead at only 3.
1: Baker calls for the football, back to throws, got time. Passes out, pass is caught. That is a touchdown to Mickens for Louisiana Tech.
2: Brett Gordon read it perfectly, just mistimed it.
0: UL trying to at least tie the game before half, but Winfield would end up throwing an interception to Cameron Carter, and he would bring it all the way back into Louisiana Tech territory.
1: One receiver left, 2 to the right, 2 tight ends. Winfield back to throw. Passes out, and it's picked off to the Louisiana Tech 40. Cameron Carter.
0: Tech would attempt a field goal from 50 to end the half, but it would be no good. Don't worry, Cajun fans. Familiar territory for your Cajuns, though, as they trailed at half just a week ago. We'll be right back with scores from around the league right after the break.
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7: This is Chad Dudley from Dudley DeBosier, the official injury lawyers of the Louisiana Raging Cajuns. 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
0: Welcome back into your UL Raging Cajuns halftime report. I've got some scores from around the league. Only 4 Sun Belt games today, though. We had some earlier in the week. Starting Tuesday, Southern Miss traveled down to Troy. Troy took care of Southern Miss 50.

0: 35-34. Then Thursday, the team we played a week ago, Arkansas State, South Alabama traveled to them. South Alabama, in a back-and-forth shootout, would win that game 56-49. First Sunbelt game of the day earlier, Old Dominion App State, only 10-3. So a defensive game. So if you're a defensive college football fan, that would have been the game to watch. Your final score again, Old Dominion 10, App State 3. Your other three Sunbelt games are currently all going on. James Madison and Georgia Southern are about halfway through the second quarter. Georgia Southern is leading 7-3. Look out, James Madison. Coastal traveled down to Marshall, but Coastal Carolina taking care of Marshall so far. Halfway through the third, Coastal Carolina is up 27-0. And then, of course, your Raging Cajuns up in Ruston playing the Bulldogs, Louisiana Tech, 13-10 at the half. Had some interesting SEC games today. South Carolina, we saw Florida go to Ole Miss after they beat LSU, and Florida, you know, took care of Ole Miss, but last week lost, got taken care of by Missouri in pretty blowout fashion. And this week, yet again, and this team, not a team like Missouri, they got blown out by South Carolina, 38-19. Texas A&M went over to Missouri. No surprise there. Missouri took care of them 27-6. Ole Miss trying to get back in that win column after losing to Florida and then going on bye last week. Ole Miss giving Vandy everything they could have asked for. Ole Miss 52-17. How about this, folks? Oklahoma struggling all year, looking like they were down in the dumps, pulling off the upset. Number one, your number one team in the nation, the Texas Longhorns, lose to unranked 2-2 Oklahoma, 27-24 on a walk-off field goal. Tennessee, Arkansas, everybody was down on them. They thought they were horrible. They actually tied going into the 2 minutes left in the fourth quarter. Tennessee able to score a game-winning touchdown, though, 24-17. Two SEC games live right now, though. Georgia and Alabama. Georgia up 10-7 with a minute and a half left to go in the second quarter, driving with the ball, looking to extend that lead before half. Kentucky, that second half just started over there in Lexington. Kentucky is up 21-17 on the LSU Tigers. LSU better get it together. But those are your scores from around the league. We'll toss it back up to Jay right after the break.
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1: 13-10, Louisiana Tech leading as we get ready to start the second half of play. Louisiana Tech, 186 yards of offense in the first half to 141 for the Cajuns. Neither team ran the football very well. Cajuns just 35 yards rushing, Tech 33 yards passing. The Cajuns 108, Louisiana Tech 153. Each team had 11 first downs in the first half. Cajuns were 4 of 7 on third down. Louisiana Tech was 3 of 5. Cajuns ran two more plays than Tech did, 32-30. And in the red zone, Cajuns were 2 of 3. Louisiana Tech was 2 of 2. Cajuns a slight advantage in time of possession, about 3 minutes. Cajuns turned it over twice. Louisiana Tech turned it over once in the first half. Blake Baker, 14 of 19, 134 yards, 2 touchdowns. Daylon Brooks, 1 for 1 for 19 yards. Lunch Winfield, 10 of 15 for 106 yards and a pick. Winfield also 8 carries, 19 yards and a touchdown. Stephen Blanco, 4 for 15. Baker, leading rusher for Louisiana Tech, 3 carries for 12. Sergio Snyder had 1 carry for 10. Brooks, 3 for 6. And Burnett, 3 for 5. Penalties in the first half. Louisiana Tech, 7 penalties, 76 yards. Cajuns, 2 penalties for 10 yards. Shelton Sampson had 2 catches for 60 yards with a long of 41. And Chetron had 5 catches for 68 yards for Louisiana Tech. Mickens, 4 for 34 with a touchdown. The other tight end, Eli Finley, 3 for 38 with a score. 13-10, your score. Louisiana Tech's going to have the football to start the second half. And Cody, I don't know about you, but I have a feeling that this first defensive appearance for the Cajuns is going to have to be a good one.
2: Yeah, it's going to be pivotal. You kind of get the sense of, you know, it's very similar to last week, right, when the Cajuns got the ball and they went down and they got a big score that they had to have. You know, the difference really in this ball game is you got the 2 turnovers, obviously, but then Tech has finished with touchdowns, and the Cajuns, you know, a field goal, a turnover, and 1 touchdown. And so right there in it, but you got to find a way to start right here and get a stop to start this second half.
1: They have turned the lights off while they show a video. And then they'll turn the lights back on and we'll play some football.
2: We'll need those lights back on.
1: Yes, we will. Now they're coming back on. As the Cajun kicking team, Louisiana Tech going to go left to right on your radio in the third quarter. Lachulis and Brooks will be the deep men. I'm sorry, Marcus Calwise is going to be back there with Lachulis.
2: I got to think about it. I don't know if we've seen Brooks back in the game since he took that big hit, picking up that block.
1: No, we haven't seen him back since then. Klotz's kick goes down. It's going to be taken at the 7-yard line. And the return out to the 25, to the 28-yard line. And that's where Louisiana Tech's going to put it in play. Logan Klotz, the kicker, made the stop. First down for Tech. And decent field position to start the second half of play. Andrew Burnett will be the running back. Tech sends 2 receivers out to the left side and 1 to the right.
2: They just seem a

0: Slow getting lined up here coming out of the half.
1: Snap to Baker, and the handoff on first down, and a good hole across the 30 near the 34 for Burnett. Jake St. Andre made the stop, but that's an excellent gain on first down as he'll pick up 7 at second and 3.
0: Just go dive off the left side right there.
1: Wide receivers, one to the left, two to the right. Tight end is on the left-hand side. Burnett is the running back. Pass will come out to the near side, and it is caught by Jalen Mickens. It's going to be good enough for a first down. Morian Elium made the stop.
0: Big tackle right there by Elium, because if he doesn't get him down, it's going to go for a big gainer.
1: Let the ball out to the 43-yard line for Louisiana Tech, first and 10. Two receivers left, one to the right. Snap, handoff. Burnett, not much. Lance Williams came up to make the stop. Might have gotten a yard, second down and 9.
0: Job right there by the defensive front. The Cajun end coming, crashing down.
2: Cajuns did make it through that first half. Healthy guys, just check with the training staff.
1: Second down, 9 yards to go. Ball is going to be at the 43. Man comes in motion. That's Mickens from right to left. Snap to Baker. Pass is out tipped and incomplete. It was Brent Gordon. Had the coverage. It'll be third down.
0: Yeah, they actually brought Brent on the blitz right there, and he was able to get his hands up out of that slot position. Set up this big third down. Cajun's got to find a way here.
1: Third and 9 from the 44-yard line in Tech territory.
0: If Lester Jones here, find a way to get to the quarterback.
1: Baker, little swing pass. And Burnett makes one man miss. But Micah Johnson does not miss as the ball is moved out to the 47-yard line. It's going to bring up fourth down and 6. And the punting unit will come on for Tech, and we'll see Brent Gordon go back deep for the Cajuns.
0: It was a good job in that first half. The Cajuns didn't recognize the screen as early as they did right there on that third down play.
2: As Tim Leger just signaled to Brent Gordon, be smart, be safe. Gave him the safe call here.
1: Kick is away. Gordon calls for the fair catch, makes it at the 9-yard line, so the Cajuns will start in a hole for their first possession of the third quarter. 12:34 left to play in the third. Your score, Louisiana Tech 13 and Louisiana 10. It's Louisiana football from Learfield.
3: 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He's making a break for the pantry. Cutting behind the cereal. Oh, and J&J saw it coming. 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
4: 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Yeah.
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1: Louisiana football, we're in the third quarter. 12:34 left to play. Cajuns trailing in this one by the score of 13-10. Which schools will win the Learfield Director's Cup for the top athletic programs in college for the coming year? 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Winners will be announced in June 2027. The Learfield Director's Cup, powered by NACTA, the crowning achievement in college athletics. Cajuns are going to have it at their own 9-yard line. with a first down as we come back.

0: back to play, trailing in this game by the score of 13-10. What do you want to see out of this Cajun offense?
1: Well, see if you can find a way to establish a little bit of a run. And, you know, like we talked about it, and Coach talked about it, you're going to have to do a better job of pitching and catching. You mentioned it. Sheldon Sampson, 2 catches, 60 yards. Those came on the first drive. I don't know that he's had a ball go back his way since then. Now, again, the ball's going to go kind of where people are open. You got to find a way to get the ball in Six's hands. That could go a long way in helping jumpstart this offense as well.
0: That would certainly help.
2: And he is out there, I can confirm, with Blanco and Strother.
0: One receiver left side, one receiver right side, pistol formation. Blanco the running back. It's the carry on first down, and he's going to go straight ahead, get back to the line of scrimmage, maybe a yard, and that's it.
1: Try to go zone to the right and tried to cut it back and just nothing there.
0: We're going to give him a yard to the 10, second and 9. Two receivers on the right-hand side. Everybody else in tight. Blanco, the running back. Snap. Winfield passes out and caught across the 20 to the 22. That's Landon Strother with his first catch of the night.
1: That's a big catch right there.
0: His second catch.
1: He got sandwiched between two guys. Just a little skinny post off the quick play action right there.
0: Ball out to the 23-yard line, first and 10.
2: Strother limped off after that catch, guys. Headed straight to the bench.
0: Receivers to either side, two tight ends, and on first down, there's the handoff, goes to Blanco, turns the corner, and going down the sidelines, 40-45 midfield, and into Louisiana Tech territory, and what do we got?
1: He just stepped out of bounds. There goes where they're going to mark him, but it's a great run, great job of sealing the edge right there.
0: Ball is going to be out to the 38-yard line, and it'll be first and 10 for the Cajuns.
2: It was Brock Chapel, too, guys, that sealed that edge. And he was dangerously close to a hole, but did a good job letting go, right? When the defender's fighting off, you got to let go.
1: Yep.
2: He did so, and that sealed the run.
1: That was Chapel on Kobe Fields, their best defender.
0: Kadarius Wade will go wide to the left.
2: You got broken chains again, boys.
1: Second week in a row.
2: The chain gang, they got to fix the chains again. Even text chains don't work.
1: Got the backup set. Looks like they're coming in. Oh, maybe they got the main ones fixed.
0: First down and 10 yards to go. Pistol formation. One receiver to the left, one receiver to the right. Garner is the running back. Kadarius Wade goes in motion from left to right and on first down. Winfield still has the ball, and he's going deep downfield, and that pass is caught. Down to the 20-yard line, it's Kadarius Wade all the way down at the Tech 19, first down, Louisiana.
1: Easily the best ball lunch Winfield has thrown tonight. They put Wade in motion, move him across the formation, and it just becomes a wheel route, kind of with that extra head start. Gets behind the Tech defensive back.
0: They mark it at the 20, first and 10, pistol formation, two tight ends. Handoff on first down goes to Garner. He'll get back to the line of scrimmage, but again, this Louisiana Tech defense not allowing the Cajuns to run the football. It'll be second and 10.
1: Their corners, like the Cajun corners, are not afraid to get in there, and that's what allows them to kind of play so tough against the run. Very similar to Louisiana, where they use really, you know, you've got the interior box guys, but the corners play a huge part in this run defense.
0: Second down and 10 from the 20. 13-10, Louisiana Tech leads. We've got 10 minutes to go in the third quarter. Chapel goes in motion, give us to Garner. Garner cuts, he's at the 15, he's at the 10, 5, touchdown, Louisiana.
1: What a great cutback. That is pure vision and the ability to keep his balance. What a run by J.J. Gardner right there, and what a drive for the Cajuns to open up this second half.
0: For Garner, that's his second touchdown of the year, and the Cajuns have got the lead 16-13. Sterner is on for the extra point. Golding will hold. And the kick is up and good. 9:51 left to play, third quarter. Cajuns are back on top. Your score, Louisiana 7.

0: 17, Louisiana Tech 13. It's Louisiana football from Learfield.
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0: Nine minutes, 51 seconds left to play in the third. Cajuns go six plays, 91 yards in 2 minutes and 43 seconds. J.J. Garner with a 20-yard run. Tony Sterner's point after touchdown gives the Cajuns a four-point lead.
3: Big explosives on that drive for the Cajuns right there. You get the big pass to Kadarius Wade on the wheel route up the sideline. You get that 20-yard run. And don't forget about that big first down on that second and nine play from Landon Strother to get this drive moving.
0: Next week, we're back at home, Our Lady of Lourdes Stadium. 4 o'clock kickoff for the Cajuns and Troy. Troy with a lot of time off because they played on Tuesday.
3: Yeah, so they'll get back-to-back 10-plus day rest.
0: Akari Johnson is going to be the deepest man for Louisiana Tech, and Marcus Calwise will be the other.
3: So it's both of their normal kickoff guys, and Matlis and Brooks not out there, or the kickoff return guys, should I say.

0: Could you stop with the band, please? Unless you don't feel like it. Ball is coming back, 23-yard line, and it'll be first and 10 for Louisiana Tech from there. Prince Melbrew made the stop on special teams.
1: Caleb Edwards a little bit slow to get up. Defense got one stop on that last drive to open up the half. Got to get another one here.
0: Burnett and Snyder are both in the game at running back, as they'll go with split backs here. Two receivers to the left side. Everybody else pretty much in tight. Baker on first down. Gives to the second back, who's got a hole across the 30 to about the 33. Morian Ilium was there to make the tackle on Burnett, but that's good enough for a first down for Tech out to the 34-yard line.
1: Yeah, just the zone. Picks the right lane.
0: Two receivers left, one to the right. Again, the split backs. And again, Burnett on the carry. This time, the Cajuns sniff that out. It's going to be stopped after about a one-yard gain. It was Maxie Beaudoin who came up to make the stop. It'll be second down and 9 from the 35.
1: Yeah, much better at the point of attack that time.
0: Burnett will be the running back. Tech will have four wide receivers, two to either side.
1: See if they try to take a shot right here.
0: Now the tight end lines up on the left. Baker, near side, pass complete. Good open field tackle there, as it was Shetron who caught the ball. Morian Ilium made the stop. Good one-on-one tackle, third down and 2.
1: Yeah, Ilium just playing off coverage. It's just a speed out, but you said it. Sure tackle.

0: As Elam goes off and Harrison Kadare will come in as the Cajuns get into base defense here on his third and short.
1: Tech puts two in motion, lines them up as tight ends on the right-hand side. Now the wide receiver comes in motion. Scott fakes it to him, and Baker's going to keep the ball. Fake the jet sweep, and he gets into Cajun territory at the 48-yard line, and that's good enough for a first down. Lake Bates finally made the stop.
0: Yeah, there are those tendency breakers right there. Second time we've seen Tech do that. Cajuns keying in on everybody but Baker right there.
1: Two receivers to the left side, one to the right. Tight end is offset on the left-hand side. Now man comes in motion from left to right. Snap to Baker. Back to throw. Looking. Got the pass out. Once again, the screen to the near side. That is complete down to the 45-yard line. Burnett out of the backfield. And it was Jake St. Andre who came up to make the stop. The play gains three at second and seven.
0: Good job again on the back end, not letting anybody behind him. Tech trying to get a deep middle route.
1: We are midway through the third quarter. Cajuns lead 17-13. Four wide receivers, two to either side. Ball on the right hash. Baker back to throw. Looks. Pass over the middle is caught. Should be enough for a first down at about the 38-yard line. And that is Shetron once again. Cody Jackson made the stop, but Shetron's been a busy guy, and the ball's at the Cajun 39-yard line. First down and 10 for Louisiana Tech.
0: Yeah, big frame, 6'2", 195-pounder. He's been the go-to guy this evening for sure.
1: Wide receivers, one to the left, two to the right. Man goes in motion and now comes back, and he's going to get the ball in the jet sweep. And this is Mickens, their top receiver. Micah Johnson made the stop, but a well-designed play by Tech that time is going to gain yards down to the Cajun 30. It's going to be second down in about a yard and a half.
0: Yeah, the Cajun's playing man defense right there. So Brent Gordon starts with him on one side, follows him to the other side, then he puts the brakes back on and comes back across on the jet sweep. And Tech just taking advantage of that man coverage right there.
1: Sergio Snyder is in the game at running back. Tech will play second down and a yard. Cajun territory at the 30. Man comes in motion. There is the give to Snyder, and Snyder got a seal block, and he's down inside the 20 to about the 18-yard line before Lake Bates could get to him. It's first down, Louisiana Tech, and they are in the red zone.
0: Yeah, big hole right there off the right side. Tech just kind of bullying the Cajuns right now at the point of attack.
1: Tech is going to bring just about everybody in tight. First and 10. Man comes in motion. There is the handoff to Snyder, but he's hit behind
2: ball.
1: The line.
2: That ball's out. Ball's out.
1: And the ball is loose, and the Cajuns have it. That's Fitz West.
0: Yes, indeed.
1: That came up with it.
0: Fitz West, great play. He beats his man across his face, punches it out, and the Cajuns get the big takeaway.
1: Second turnover of the night for Louisiana Tech, and the Cajuns will take over with the ball at the 21-yard line.
0: I mean, he just powered through the Bulldogs' left guard, Ashani Cole, right there. Met the ball carrier in the backfield and able to punch it out and recover it. What a play by 68.
1: So from the 21, first and 10, 5:01 left to play in the third. Anthony Reagan is in at running back, although he is in a pattern right now. Nobody in the backfield. And he will get the carry on the jet sweep. Turn the corner, 25, out to the 30 and out of bounds. Jannard Lockhart.
0: A little bit of authority to finish that run right there from Ant. Puts his head down. Ran over Lockhart.
1: He is out to the 31. That is a first down for the Cajuns.
0: Seeing Louisiana have some success here in the second half, getting the ball outside.
1: First down, Reagan will be the running back. Two receivers to the left, one to the right. Tight end is on the right-hand side.

0: Chaney goes in motion, play action to him, and now Winfield in trouble, sacked back at the 19. It's Caleb Coleman, and a big loss on the play.
1: Good job on the backside by Tech. Nowhere for Lunch to go to the ball, and he tried to put his foot in the ground, and you want to guess what happened? He slipped.
0: He slipped for about the, well, it's happened quite a bit tonight. It's going to be third down and 20. Second down and 20.
1: Well, I was wondering why the down marker had a 3 on it.
0: One receiver left, two to the right. Man goes in motion. Winfield still has the football, and he's running it. He's out to the 30. He got back what was lost on the last play, plus a yard. Sam Fongang was the man who made the stop for Louisiana Tech. So Winfield gains 10. It's third and 10.
1: Yeah, and if he doesn't make that stop right there, I think Lunch will have enough to pick up the first down, and who knows what more after that. See if the Cajuns can maybe try to find number 6 here.
0: 3:05 left to play in the third. Cajuns are leading 17-13. Blanco in the game at running back. Three receivers all to the left side. Winfield back to throw. Passes away. And the pass is Trent Chaney, and it is a catch. He was double covered and still made the play. And that's going to be a Louisiana first down in Tech territory at around the 37-yard line, and there's a Tech player down.
1: You are absolutely right, Bert. I mean, he went up in between two players, came down with that ball, you know, had a similar opportunity, I believe, as in last week's ball game and couldn't make the play. This time he secures it, and the Cajuns pick up a big first down.
0: Fongang, who made that play a minute ago, is the man who was shaken up. He's coming off the field under his own power, and we've got a timeout. 2:39 left to play third quarter. Your score, Louisiana 17, Louisiana Tech 13. This is Louisiana football from Learfield.
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0: Got 2:39 left to play in the third quarter. Cajuns are leading this game by the score of 17-13. They will have a first down when we return to play in Tech territory at around the 40-yard line. Cajuns came in 4-1 on the year. Tech has already had their bye week. They came in at 2-2 on the season, but a couple of losses to some good ball clubs in LSU and Baylor. Raging Cajuns football is brought to you by First Horizon Bank. Experience powerful banking with a personal touch. Big bank muscle, small bank hustle that's got your back. First Horizon, the official bank of the Raging Cajuns. 17-13, Cajuns lead this game with 2:39 left to play in the third quarter. Tech led at halftime, 13-10. A J.J. Garner 20-yard run, the only score of the third quarter thus far. Cajuns are going to be at the Louisiana Tech 36-yard line with a first down. Garner is back into the game. He will be at a running back position.

0: Cajuns send Chaney and Wade both wide to the right side. You got a tight end on the left and a receiver on the left near the hash marks. They had to reset the clock, and they have done that. So now from the 36, first down. Pistol formation with Garner, the running back. And on first down, J.J. is going to get the football, going to cut back, trying to turn the corner, and he does. And he's still on his feet inside the 30, near about the 27, 26-yard line. It was Cam Franklin, but Garner has picked up another first down.
1: We've talked about the aggressiveness of Tech and crashing down. The Cajuns are almost now just waiting, stutter-stepping on that cutback, and that's exactly what that run was right there. Designed to go to the left. 20 put his foot in the ground and went out the back door.
0: So from the 25, first and 10, two receivers left, one right, ball on the right hash mark. And the ball is given, got a seam down to the 20, 15, Trent Chaney, touchdown, Louisiana.
1: We talked about the Cajuns having success on the edge. It's been the entire story of this third quarter. Outside on one play, come back on the speed sweep on the other play. Everybody sealed it up, a hat on a hat, touchdown, Cajuns.
0: Tony Sterner is in for the point after, as the Cajuns now have themselves a two-score lead. And a nice job by Chaney. Put his foot down. He was going and put the foot down, made one cut, and he was in the end zone.
1: Don't forget about the big catch on third down.
0: Chaney's point after is good, and the Cajun lead is up to 11, 24-13. As the Cajuns go six plays, 79 yards, 3 minutes and 11 seconds, and the Cajuns have a 93-yard drive and then now a 79-yard drive. And they were very efficient last week with their offense in the second half, and they have done it again in this game so far.
1: We talked about it at halftime, right? Needing to find a way to run the football, and that's exactly what they've been able to do on these first two drives. And taking advantage, right, of some of Tech's aggressiveness. We saw on that run by Gardner. And then right there, that was just sealed up beautifully. And then the speed of Trenton Chaney to finish off the run.
2: And, guys, I'll just quickly add in, Coach Dez mentioned it again in the presser this week. It's something he said before. He said J.J. Garner is one of our most, and he stopped himself. He said he's the most talented back in the room. He's just got to figure some of the peripheral stuff out. We're watching him do that. We're watching him do that in front of us.
0: And Kari Johnson is going to be the deep man for Tech, ready for the kick from Klotz. And this one is popped up. It's going to be caught at the 10-yard line. And it will go stopped before the 25 at the 24. Luke Green on special teams made the stop. So Tech will have it with a minute 45 left to play here in the third quarter.
1: First year safety out of LCA.

0: Tech will put two wide receivers on the left side, one on the right. Burnett will be the running back, and on first down. Pass comes to the near side and is caught, but it's going to be a short gain of about 6 yards. Wasn't a very well-thrown ball, but a nice job behind Eli Finley as the pass was behind him. But he had the sure hands and made the catch. Gain of 6, 2nd and 4.
1: Okay, just playing off coverage, just a quick hitch right there. And you're right, good catch by the tight end. Full extension to haul that one in.
0: One receiver left, two to the right. Receiver goes in motion from right to left, and the ball is given off to Burnett, and he got nothing. Jake St. Andre was there to make sure. Well, they're going to give him a yard, and I use the term give.
1: And it kind of threw him forward to finish off that tackle.
0: It's going to be 3rd down and a

0: About 2.5.
1: Guys, I'll throw in, we haven't got an official update, but Dylan Brooks has not been in this game since Jake St. Andre popped him earlier, so they've been going with their backup backs, and there's a big drop-off. Brooks is their best guy.
0: Third down.
2: Cajun showing corner pressure here.
0: And a big hole, an uh-oh, across midfield goes Brooks, goes Burnett. Into Cajun territory around the 45-yard line. That'll be a first down for Louisiana Tech, and Cody Jackson might have saved a touchdown.
2: Yeah, no doubt. What happens is the Cajuns got caught there in the blitz, and when you were able to crease it, there's nobody back there, and that's exactly what happened.
0: Two receivers to the left, two receivers to the right. Throw, caught inside the Cajun 30 to about the 28. That's Finley, the tight end. And Tech will move the football again, but that will be the end of the third quarter. A good third quarter before the Cajuns, but Tech is threatening. Your score at the end of three, Louisiana 24, Louisiana Tech 13. It's Louisiana football from Learfield.
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0: They are reviewing that last play. Cajuns now with total yardage pretty much even. 313 for Louisiana Tech, 311 for the Cajuns, 117 yards on the ground at 99. Tech with the edge in passing, 214 to 194.
2: I haven't seen a good angle. Jake St. Andre thought that, you know, he came up and he kind of gave the incomplete pass, but I think that was probably more hopeful than not. We'll see.
5: They really like the whole turning the lights off thing here, guys.
0: Other games around the Sun Belt. Georgia Southern is leading James Madison 10-6 at the half. Coastal Carolina leads Marshall 27-7, 5 minutes to go, but Marshall is in the red zone playing at home in Huntington. In the meantime, LSU and Kentucky starting the fourth quarter. Wildcats lead the Tigers 21-20.
2: There's been a couple blowouts, but a couple really good games across the country today.
5: So worth noting, guys, that Marshall-Coastal game, I think Marshall has gone to the backup with Carlos Del Rio Wilson, the preseason player of the year, threw three interceptions in his first six passes, and they've started them on a comeback with the backup Zion Turner.
0: Georgia has just scored. They've gone ahead of Alabama 16-14 early in the third. That, of course, I guess the biggest game in college football today.
2: Upheld.
0: So Tech will have a first down as they uphold the play. So Tech is going to have the ball at the Cajun 27-yard line with a first down to start the fourth quarter.
2: See if that Cajun defense can find a way to take it away again.
0: On first down, two receivers to the right-hand side make it three, and they snap it to the running back, but whistles are going to stop this entire thing.
2: Yeah, so they shifted into basically the Wildcat, and then Brooks got a head start.

0: can't do that. So a loss of five on the penalty. We'll move the ball back to the 33. It'll be first and 15.
1: It's that play we've seen kind of become popular in college football where they just shift over. The quarterback still acts like he's behind the center. He calls for it, claps his hands, and does all of that. But he got a head start. And he was headed to the right, so I don't know if maybe they were setting up a throwback.
0: But at any rate, it's first and 15. Four wide receivers, two to each side from the 32. Man comes in motion. Jet sweep. Cajuns smell it out and do a good job. Jake St. Andre on Talon Shetron, who had gotten the ball on the jet sweep. Ball, the gain will be to the 31-yard line, and it will be second down and 13.
1: So Jake St. Andre makes the play, but credit Micah Johnson for forcing the ball carrier to turn it back up right into Jake.
0: Two receivers left, one right, tight end on the right-hand side. And now Mickens goes in motion left to right. Play action. Baker back to throw. And he's going to go for all of it downfield. And that catch is made all the way down to the four-yard line. And that is Mickens, the man who went in motion. And it's going to be first and goal. Ilya made the tackle, but it's first and goal for Tech at the three.
1: Yeah, Brinkhorn Jr. kind of squatted and didn't kind of keep running. It was a good pass by Brooks right over Gordon's outstretched arm. But it's the second time that Mickens has gotten the better of BG.
0: Snyder is the running back. And on first down, Baker still has the football, and he is going to be brought down at about the line of scrimmage.
1: Yeah, they try to go a deep play action pass and leak the tight end Finley out. Cajuns did a good job, though, of not allowing that to happen.
0: Fitz West was the man who made the stop. No gain in the play. Second and goal from the three. Again, under center is Baker. Man comes in motion, and there is the jet sweep, and there is a hold that they didn't call, and there is a touchdown by Louisiana Tech.
1: You are exactly correct, and it's right in front of the line, Judge. Avery Demery gets absolutely hooked around right there.
2: Jim Salgado wearing the official out here, but obviously they're not going to get it. That's unreal, guys.
1: I mean, it wasn't close. And Tech's going to go for two here.
0: 24-19. They failed on an extra point earlier.
1: It was Brandon Blockler, the tight end, who got, I mean, got credit with sealing the edge.
0: Two receivers left, one to the right. Tight end goes into the slot on the right-hand side. Snap to Baker, fumbled the football, picks it back up, and he's going to be brought down, so the two-point conversion is no good. Maxi Beaudoin was the man who brought him down. And so we've got 13:01 left to play in the fourth quarter. Your score now, Louisiana 24, Louisiana Tech 19. This is Louisiana football from Learfield.
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0: The Louisiana Tech scoring drive, 8 plays, 79 yards, 3 minutes and 44 seconds. Jalen Mickens on a 3-yard touchdown run, 2-point

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1: As you've heard of a pitcher tipping his pitches, now look, it didn't matter. Cajuns didn't stop him, although there was a fan, you know, there was a hole they didn't get called. Mickens looked to his quarterback who made a check, then he put his mouthpiece in once they made the check, and then he got the ball. It's just something I noticed on that play.
0: Anthony Reagan will be the deep man. Rio will kick it off. That kick is going to come down, and it will be Reagan from the one. Reagan is out to the 20, 25, and makes it out to the 30-yard line. That's where the Cajuns will put it in play. With 12:56 left to play in the fourth quarter, and the Cajuns leading 24-19.
2: Yeah, Ja'Quarian Crow, the corner for Tech, saved a huge return right there with that tackle.
0: Steven Blanco will be the running back, as the Cajuns will send one receiver to the left side. Sampson is coming wide to the near side.

0: Wide receivers left and right. Blanco pitches it around, and we're going to get a reverse to the 30, 35, 40, to the midfield and into Louisiana Tech territory. That is Jordan McCray, who made the stop. Raji Dennis was the man who got the ball on the reverse to the Tech 47, first and 10.
1: See the Cajuns trying to get the hands into their speedsters outside. Dennis there, Cheney on the last drive, along with Gardner.
0: One receiver left, two right. Ball on the right hash. Tight end now on the right-hand side, and there's the handoff to Blanco. Steven doesn't have much there. He's going to get a couple. Well, he's going to get one to the Tech 46. It'll be second down and nine.
1: Again, zone right, tries to cut it back. Tech does a good job.
2: He slipped again, guys. He tried to plant there, just lost it.
0: Two receivers to the left-hand side. Everybody else is in tight. Blanco, the running back, second down. Winfield wants to throw it. Winfield wants to go long. Winfield's got a man, and it's caught. Touchdown, Louisiana. Kadarius Wade. And the Cajuns get the touchdown right back and go back up by two scores.
1: Just a pair of go routes right there. Both little stutter stops, and the Cajuns go to the play-action pass. With all the successes they've had running the football, at Tech secondary bites up, and that's as easy a pitch and catch as Lunch Winfield and Kadarius Wade will have.
0: So Sterner is on for the extra point to make it a 12-point game. And Sterner's kick is up and good. We've got 11:34 left to play in the fourth quarter. Cajuns get the score right back. Your score now, Louisiana 31, Louisiana Tech 19. It's Louisiana football from Learfield.
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1: 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The Cajun drive, 70 yards, three plays. Kadarius Wade, a 45-yard touchdown pass from Lunch Winfield. And the Cajuns lead at 31-19. And I'll bet you Dawson's got a smile on his face right now. Dawson?
2: Jay, here's the thing that's impressed me. First off, by the way, I do want to give a shout out to the Cajun fans that have traveled because they have now made their presence known over here. But the pass protection on that last sequence, you know, the Cajuns could not drop back and throw the ball. They didn't have time in the first half. I don't know whether it's protection adjustments, just kind of, you know, having a little bit more left in the tank if that tech front's tired. But Lunch Winfield's standing back in the pocket like a statue right now. And you've seen it a handful of times there. They've kept them guessing. Look, there's more left to be done here, but the job that the offensive staff's done in the second half's been nothing short of impressive.
1: And that's for the second week in a row. Lunch Winfield now, 14 of 19, 239 yards, and a touchdown for the Cajuns, as Louisiana is now thrown for 239, Tech for 242. Klotz getting ready to kick it off. Kari Johnson is the deep man, and once again a pop-up, and it is caught. It's going to be a fair catch, and Tech's going to get it at the 25-yard line. So it'll be Tech ball first and 10. That was Eli Finley, by the way, who made
3: the fair catch.
1: Fair catch. So from the 25, first and 10. Burnett will be the running back.
3: See if the Cajun defense can find a way. Tex moved the ball on both of those last two drives. One was a turnover and one ended up being a touchdown.
1: Baker hands the ball to Burnett, and Burnett has nice stutter move. The Cajuns miss a tackle. He's all the way out to the 43-yard line before Lake Bates finally got him. But that's going to be 18 yards and a first down.
3: Yeah, big hole on the left side, just zone all the way, and picks his gap and untouched until he was 10 yards down the field.
1: Snap, handoff, Burnett once again, and he breaks a tackle, and he's into Cajun territory. That's going to be about a 9-yard gain. Broderick Stewart made the tackle, but a nice job the last two plays on the Louisiana Tech front line. They did a nice job there opening up some holes.
3: Well, and you see Burnett's big body right there. He's hard to bring down. Listed at 238 pounds. My guess is he's a little bit heavier than that.
1: Two receivers left, one to the right. Tech in Cajun territory at the 49. Mickens goes in motion from left to right. Baker still calling some signals. And he is back to throw. And he's looking. And he goes over the middle. And the pass is incomplete. Was intended. Brent Gordon Jr. got a hand on it. And it'll be third down and a yard.
3: Yeah, just trying to take a shot on that second and one. Deep crossing route from Mickens.
1: Two receivers left side. Tight end goes in motion. They're going to go straight ahead with the tush push with the tight end used, and that'll be a first down. Ball is going to move to the Cajun 46-yard line as Baker picks it up, and the clock comes down to the 10-minute mark.
3: Cajuns get the nickel in.
1: Four wide receivers, two to either side. Burnett is the running back. First down and 10, Cajun 46-yard line. Calwise goes in motion. Three receivers on the right-hand side now as Baker goes back, looks left, and the ball is knocked away. It's going to be an incomplete pass. Burnett caught the football, but he got blistered.

0: by Avery Demery. Second down and 10. We're inside of 10 minutes now.
1: Yeah, Demery giving up at least 50 pounds and able to separate him from the football. Great job by the Cajun corner.
0: Tech will have two receivers stacked on the left side, one receiver to the right. Mickens goes in motion left to right. And Baker, here comes the blitz, but they got the screen pass and yardage to about the 39. It was Eli Finley, the tight end, with Lester Jones making the stop. He's not going to get a first down, but it's third and manageable now, third and two.
1: We've seen Tech dollop that screen quite a bit here this evening to try to counter the Cajuns' pressure.
0: Four down territory for Louisiana Tech as they'll play third and two at the Cajun 38. And the snap is high and over the head of Baker, and he'll just have to fall on it. And it's going to be fourth down and long. Just a bad snap over Baker's head. And now, instead of third down and a couple in four down territory, Tech is going to have to bring the punting unit in as the ball is all the way back at the Tech 42-yard line. It's fourth down and 21.
1: Yeah, we're going to just run power to the left side. And as you said, the snap just sailed.
0: Brent Gordon is standing back at the 15-yard line, waiting for Lexington Matthews to kick it to him. High pooch punt. Ball hits and will take a neutral bounce. Louisiana Tech will down it at the 19-yard line with 8 minutes and 11 seconds left to play in the fourth quarter. Your score, 8-11 to go. Cajuns 31, Louisiana Tech 19. It's Louisiana football from Learfield.
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0: We've got 8-11 to go here in the fourth quarter. Louisiana leads it 31-19. Let's go downstairs. Dawson has got a sideline report.
7: Jay, I just want to kind of point out the physicality, because Cody mentioned it in the first half. He wasn't wrong. Tech came out punching. They came out, you know, kind of winning at the point of attack. The second half, that's all flipped. I talked to you about the offensive line and that Tech defensive front just not getting the same level of pressure. It's happening on defense as well. The Cajun defensive lines cause penetration. Bad snaps are a result of fatigue. You didn't see any bad snaps in the first half. You've got a center who's getting beat on, and he's sick of getting beat on. Lack of concentration. He's trying to worry about what kind of block he's got to make. The snap's bad. Cajuns benefit from it. You got to keep your foot down, though, guys. You got the foot on the neck. Don't let it up.
0: Cajuns will play from their 20, first and 10. J.J. Garner will be the running back.
1: You got to protect the football at all costs here.
0: Yeah, and a good long sustained drive would be okay.
1: Yes, indeed.
0: Two receivers left. One to the right, pistol formation. Garner, the running back. First down from the 20. Hand is to Garner. He's going to be thrown for a yard loss. Colby Fields, the linebacker, burst through when it looked like he might have a little bit of room.
1: You're exactly right. There was a hole there on the left side. And
0: second and 10.
1: Fields just comes streaking across from that. He's playing backside, just reads it perfectly, gets a clean line, and just fires.
0: Second down and 10.

0: Two wide receivers go to the left side, one to the right. Garner, the running back, shotgun formation with the ball on the left hash. Winfield, quarterback draw. Lunch is going to get a couple out to the 22. Sam Fongang made the stop. It will be third down as we are now midway through the fourth quarter.
1: Slipped again, guys.
2: And then the Cajuns, they don't really have an option to, you know, put in longer studs. Majority of these guys wear molded bottom cleats.
0: Third down and eight. Winfield still has the football, rolling to his right, passes out, and the pass is incomplete. He was looking for Kadarius Wade, but Wade couldn't hold on to it. And on fourth down, the punting unit will come on with 6 minutes and 49 seconds left to play. Yeah. This is the first time in two games that the Cajuns have a second half possession that does not result in points. Lachulis standing back at the 40. Golding's punt is high. Fair catch called for and made at the 36-yard line. And that is where Louisiana Tech will have the football. Three timeouts and 6 minutes 42 seconds on the clock for the Cajuns right now. For the defenses, do not give up an explosive.
2: That's exactly right. Make them earn everything. Make them take up as much time.
1: And worth noting, guys, with that missed two-point conversion and the lead now being 12, they need two touchdowns. There's no combination for them to have a field goal do them any good.
0: Four wide receivers, two to either side. Burnett is the running back. Snap to Baker. He wants to throw it. Pass is out and caught. It's going to be a first down at midfield as the pass was complete to the tight end, Eli Finley. Ilium made the stop. Clock is at 6:29, first and 10 at midfield. Four wide receivers in the pattern, two to either side. Snap to Baker, back to throw, pass short over the middle, caught 40, 35, all the way down to the Cajun 28-yard line.
2: And that's what happened. The Cajuns brought everybody there. Good job by Baker, the veteran quarterback, to recognize it. Just a quick slant. And again, with the Cajuns bringing so much pressure, there's nobody back there.
0: Shetros with the catch. He's had himself quite a night. On first down at the Cajun 29, Baker back to throw. Little pass comes over to the near side. That's Burnett, but not much for him. A couple of yards, and that's all. Jake St. Andre came up to make the stop. 5 minutes and 40 seconds left to play in the fourth quarter. Louisiana 31, Louisiana Tech 19. Second down and 9 at the Cajun 29. Baker looking left. Passes out. Passes caught. And out of bounds at about the 19. Going to be good enough for a first down. And the out of bounds stops the clock. That is Mickens with Brent Gordon making the tackle. 5:19 left to play.
2: I'm not complaining, but they haven't stopped the clock.
1: They stopped it for a quick reset, and then it runs.
0: As we come down to 5 minutes to go. Pump fake. Baker still has it, and he's got some pasture in front of him. He'll slide down at about the 11. Well, they're going to mark him at the 13.
2: You start that slide. And so he's in the field of play, and the clock will continue to run.
0: Inside of 5 minutes to go. Tech has all of their timeouts remaining, as do the Cajuns. One receiver left side, two to the right. Now the slot man comes in motion. That's Mickens. He lines up on the left. Baker back to throw. Pump fake. Still has the football, rolling to his right, and now he just throws it away.
2: Great job. Cajuns playing with their eyes. Good job by Jake St. Andre. Burnett, the tailback, kind of taking off on a wheel route. Good job by everybody just maintaining eye discipline right there.

0: going to be third down and three with the ball at the Cajun 13-yard line. Three wide receivers all to the left side. Burnett, the running back. Shot at the Wildcat as Burnett took the snap. It's going to be stopped short of the first down. It's going to be fourth and two.
1: Yeah, with the direct snap right there. Trying to go off a right guard.
0: Down to the four-minute mark. Louisiana Tech lines up. Two receivers left, one to the right, and a huge play here. Baker back to throw. And he's in trouble, but he gets away. And he's still on his feet, and he is going to score. It should have been a sack. Instead, it's a touchdown.
1: You said it. The Cajuns dialed up the blitz. They got home. Cajun had him in his grasp, and he stepped up.
0: Rio is in for the extra point to make it a five-point game with 3:44 to go. And Rio's kick is up and good. The scoring drive for Louisiana Tech, 8 plays, 63 yards, took 2 minutes and 58 seconds off the clock. You have 3:44 left to play, and now it's a 5-point game. And if you bring them down right there, the game's pretty much over.
1: You're 100% correct. If you're Cajuns, you got to be prepared for the onside, but with 3 timeouts plus the 2-minute timeout, I do expect Tech to kick this ball deep here. But if the Cajuns, from a return standpoint, you still have to be prepared for the onside.
0: Tech is already back onto the field. They're ready to go.
1: There's no TV timeout here. I think that's exactly what special teams coordinator Mike Giuliani is talking with that return team about.
2: You gotta be careful you don't get to lay a game here.
1: Play clock hadn't started yet.
2: Cajun's team is out there.
1: Yep. And so if they kick it deep, you got to make sure that you got to get on that football, because of course it's live.
0: And we got a whistle. Got to get a timeout here.
1: Yep, Cajuns.
0: Louisiana will call the timeout with 3:44 left to play. Tech now over 400 yards of offense, 426. The Cajuns with 383. It has been pretty much a penalty-free second half. Louisiana Tech's had a 5-yard penalty since intermission. Cajuns have not been penalized in the second half. Tech now 6 of 12 on third down and 1 of 1 on fourth down. The Cajuns are 5 of 9 on third down this evening.
1: Now the Cajuns will bring the regular return unit on.
0: And let's see if Tech made an adjustment here. Anthony Reagan will be the deep man standing back at the goal line. Kick does go deep, and it's going to be 6 yards deep in the end zone, so the Cajuns will play from the 25-yard line, and let's see if they can put a drive together here. .3:44 to go. You've got 3 timeouts and the 2-minute timeout where there will be a stoppage of play, and that, of course, favors Louisiana Tech. Steven Blanco will be the running back for the Cajuns. One receiver left side, two to the right. Tight end is on the left. Pistol formation on first down. Now they shift into the gun. Winfield still has the ball, and Lunch is going to get a couple. And Louisiana Tech will use a

0: time out here.
1: Yeah, I thought lunch had a hole, and all of a sudden it just closed up. Blanco had done a good job as that lead blocker out in front, but somebody came through the backside.
0: Going to be second and eight with the ball at the 27. Clock has stopped now with 3:39 left to go. This is an eternity.
1: Yes, it is. Tech can stop the clock three more times. Two timeout and the 2 minute break.
0: Baker tonight, 28 of 37 for 275 yards and two touchdowns. He's also rushed for 26 yards and a score. Lunch Winfield is 14 of 20 for 239. And he has rushed 12 times for 23 yards and a touchdown. Cajun offense comes back onto the field now. Steven Blanco will be the running back. Cajuns will send two wide receivers to the left side, one to the right. On second and eight from the 27. Man comes in motion now. That's Cheney. Handoff goes to Blanco, and Blanco will get across the 30. Well, he'll be stopped at the 30. Louisiana Tech will take its second timeout. That's Alonzo Jackson, whose name we haven't called as much tonight as I expected to.
1: No, but he's still been running around making a bunch of plays. He had some pressures earlier in that first half.
0: And a huge third down here with 3:35 to go.
1: I think you have to be comfortable with putting the football in the air to pick up this first down.
2: And I'd agree, Cody, because you're at a spot where clockwise, I mean, you're multiple first downs away from icing this
1: correct.
2: Away, right?
1: Correct.
2: So it's if it is incomplete, I mean, they're going to have plenty of time regardless.
0: It's going to be third and four. Ball is just over the 30. They've got to get to the 35 to pick up a first down. On third down. One receiver left side, two to the right. Tight end is offset on the right. Blanco is the running back. Winfield hands it off on the jet sweep and in trouble and dropped at the line of scrimmage. That's Trent Cheney. Sam Fongang made the tackle.
1: And
0: Tech is not electing to use a timeout here. It will be fourth down and five.
2: Cajun's going to burn another timeout here, guys, but that's going to be your second one.
1: I'm with you. And it's fourth and five, so you can't go for it here.
0: But you can bring the clock down to 2 minutes and 50 seconds, which is what they're doing.
1: I think you can do that, though, by getting the punt unit out there and...
0: I don't have a problem with them using a timeout there. I don't have an issue with it. Run it down as far as you can. Now punt it. Lanchelis standing back at the Louisiana Tech 30. Good snap. Kick is away. Does not call for the fair catch. Brought down at the 35-yard line, and that's where Louisiana Tech will have the football. 2 minutes and 41 seconds. One timeout plus the 2-minute timeout for the Tech offense.
1: Luke Green again for the Cajuns there on teams with the tackle.
0: Burnett will be the running back. Tech will have one receiver.

0: Weaver wide to the left side, two to the right. Baker on first down, back to throw. He's got time, passes over the middle. That is Mickens, passes incomplete. It will be second down.
1: Yeah, just trying to get Mickens on a crossing route. Brent Gordon Jr. step for step with him. The Cajuns, they're just going to let 11 guard 11 and play man.
0: Clock is stopped with 2:38 left to play. Two receivers left side, two to the right. Baker back to throw, has time, passes out and caught. Into Cajun territory at the 44. That's the big tight end, Eli Finley. That moves the chains. Clock stops and now restarts. 2:20 to go. Plenty of time for Tech. Baker back to throw. Pass to the near side this time. Is caught. And that is Mickens once again. Avery Demery bumped him out. Gain of 4 in the play. Second down and 6. Clock is running. And we've got the 2-minute timeout coming, but they're going to run a play before then. Baker passes out, passes caught inside the 30 to the 28. That's Calwise and a first down for Louisiana Tech. Brent Gordon made the tackle. We'll get the 2-minute timeout with a minute 56 to go, and Tech threatening to take the lead from the 29-yard line in Cajun territory.
1: This has been too easy. Baker's just been sitting back there. Cajun's not getting any pressure.
0: Well, Jim Salgado is going to meet with that defense during this timeout. Tech does have a timeout remaining, as do the Cajuns.
2: Well, the interesting thing here, guys, is now Tech is almost probably going to shut this thing down and try to go into clock running mode while they're still marching their way down the field. And so
1: their problem, though, they do need a touchdown, so they can't get too conservative.
0: The ball will be at the Cajun 29-yard line as we come back to play after the timeout. We are going back home next weekend. Troy provides the opposition, the defending Western Division champions. Get underway at 4 o'clock. We have the broadcast starting at 3. Nuva's cooking jambalaya. Important piece of information right there.
1: Yes, indeed.
0: Still got about a minute and a half before we get back to play here. Cajuns have been outgained 463 to 388.
1: Offensively, right, in the third quarter and then early in the fourth quarter, it was big plays. And over the last two drives, Cajun offense unable to pick up a first down. And obviously you had the fourth down play right here where you look like you've got Baker for a sack and he scores a touchdown. And
2: Scotty,
1: find a way right here.
2: I'm interested in your thoughts. I'm okay with them getting more aggressive here because obviously you want to try and create a negative
1: 1,000%,
2: play
1: 1,000%.
2: In this thing. And if they do hit a big one,
1: worst case,
2: well, at least you get the ball back.
1: I say worst case scenario, you probably have more time to go down and operate.
0: Baker now 31 of 41, 312 yards, 2 touchdowns. Also has a touchdown on the ground.
1: Cajuns will have the nickel.
0: A minute 57 left to play. Each team can stop the clock once.

0: bigger personnel for Tech.
1: And now the Cajuns will see if they change. They don't.
0: Kader ran in late, guys, for Ilium, so they already shifted.
1: Okay, there you go.
2: From the 29-yard line, first down, a minute 57 left to go. Tight end goes in motion. Baker still has the ball rolling to his right, and he's got some room. He'll go out of bounds at the 20. A minute 51 left. Kader ran him out of

0: downs, but it's going to be second down and about a yard.
1: They're trying to get Finley on a double move.
0: Tech looking for the score that would put them ahead. 31-26, a minute 51 left to go. Cajuns on top, Tech threatening. Two receivers to either side. Baker is back to throw, looking. Pass across the middle. That is incomplete. And there comes a penalty marker.
1: Two of them.
2: Fitzwest is saying he absolutely tipped that football, which would make it no chance for a PI.
0: Shetron was the intended receiver.
1: They are talking about it.
0: And Fitzgerald West has said he tipped the ball.
2: Is this reviewable?
0: They're going to call it.
1: It was clearly tipped. I mean, you could see the ball tipped. You could see it change direction.
2: Coach Dez is calm about it, almost like he's confident here, but they're not looking at it from at least what I can see.
0: It's going to be a first down from the 14.
1: Coach Dez is actually on the field. They're gonna see if replay buzzes it, and now he's going to ask them if they don't.
0: Three receivers to the left side.
2: So the officials told him, we're not stopping it. Dez said, then I'll stop it.
0: So the Cajuns will use their final timeout here to try to get something overturned.
1: Well, the replay guy is out on the field for whatever that's worth. And they will indeed go ahead and look at it.
2: This will be interesting. You know, of course, if you get it overturned, you'll get the timeout back. I wonder, they didn't say timeout Louisiana, so they might have ultimately actually gotten the booth to buzz down here.
1: And it's also important that they called PI and not holding as it relates to the tip pass. I mean, you can clearly see the ball change direction.
2: Guys, I've got a bit of a grainy replay on a phone down here, and it's not clear, but I'm assuming they've got better shots up there than I'm seeing.
0: Now let's remember, should Louisiana Tech score, the Cajuns would need a field goal.
2: Well, and Tech would, of course, go for two to try to make it a three-point game.
0: Correct.
1: Still trying to see. We don't have a monitor here.
2: I'm going to be slightly surprised if they actually overturn this.
1: All right.
0: If they do not overturn it, Tech will have a first down at the Cajun 14.
2: Now, that being said, I believe he tipped it because I don't think Fitzwest is that good of an actor to immediately just put that facade on. I think he probably feels like it's like a batter who reacts like he got hit by a pitch. You're like, well, is he that good of an actor, or he probably actually got hit?
1: They're still looking at it.

0: So it remember, it's a third and one if it's overturned. It's a first and 10 at the 14 if it stands. And they're not moving the football. They're not doing anything. So we'll see.
1: Well, sometimes when it takes this long, they're going back to say, okay, now where do we go ahead and respot the ball and that sort of thing.
2: Upheld.
1: All right, so first down, Louisiana Tech at the Cajun 14-yard line. 1:47 to go. They did not charge the Cajuns with a timeout there, so both teams have got a timeout to go with.
2: Which means the clock should also start on the ready for play signal.
0: And I would actually, if Tech's smart, they would take the entire 25-second play clock.

0: Ball is marked, ready for play. Clock will start on the snap. And on first down, give to Burnett. Burnett's going to get to the 9. Lance Williams made the stop.
1: It was the penalty that stopped the
2: clock.
1: That's the
2: clock, correct. Yep.
0: Second and 6. Minute and a half to go. Clock is running.
2: And now Texan, no hurry.
0: Burnett again. And he's down to about the 7. It's going to be 3rd down and 3. Coming down to a minute to play. See if the Cajuns can get a stop here. They need 2 stops. Tech needs 3 yards. Baker looks, wants to throw, pass in the back of the end zone, touchdown, Louisiana Tech. Eli Finley, the tight end.
2: Just worked his way across the formation on the left side. Told you 11 and 84 would be the guys that Tech would go to with Brooks out, and they have been the stars here in the fourth quarter.
0: 32-31, Tech will go for 2 to try to make it a 3-point game. Cajuns will have 46 seconds and a timeout.

0: Agent's late getting personnel in here. But now Tech's going to shift.
1: Three receivers all to the right side.
0: It's 3-on-2 right now.
1: Snap to Baker. Handoff. No, Baker's still got it. Baker's still got it. They pitch it, but he can't get there. Two-point conversion is no good. It was Fitz West.
2: As that was almost an incredible play by Baker. That was not designed.
0: He tried to throw it, and it broke down. And
1: so it's 32-31. Louisiana Tech leading with 46 seconds remaining. Cajuns led by 13, but Tech has scored 19 fourth quarter points. And the Cajuns in the fourth quarter have not been able to get much done offensively.
0: Outside of the quick strike touchdown.
1: Eight plays, 66 yards. Took a minute and 55 seconds. That kick is going to go through the end zone. The Cajuns will play it from the 25-yard line.
0: No time comes off the clock, though, right there.
1: Cajuns need about 42 yards to give Sterner a shot.
0: So Sterner in pregame was about 49 yards, was kind of the longest.
1: And I just set up what would be a 50-yarder.
0: Yep. Yeah, I think you got to get...
2: Almost no wind at all, guys, so that shouldn't really matter.
0: Try to get to the at least the 30 if you can.
1: First and 10. Two receivers left, one to the right. Chapel, the tight end, goes in motion, lines up on the right side. Winfield back to throw on first down, has some time. It is going deep downfield, looking for Cheney, and that pass is incomplete.
0: Just overthrew him, had a deep post route. Three-man pressure, which we've seen Tech just kind of, in these obvious passing situations, just drop eight. That's one Lunch would like to have back. He did a good job of staying in the pocket.
1: And the line did a good job of keeping him safe. Second down and 10. Winfield back to throw. Passes out, passes incomplete. It'll be third down.
0: He had Shelton Sampson on a corner route, and he just missed him.
1: 35 seconds remaining in the fourth.

0: One receiver left, two to the right. Snap. Winfield back to throw. Lunch with his pass, and it's intercepted.
1: He just airmailed it, looking for Kadarius Wade.
0: Jordan McCray with the interception, and Louisiana Tech is going to continue their mastery over the Raging Cajuns. This will be the ninth straight time, dating back to 1996, that the Cajuns have had a long trip home from Ruston.

0: Tech with 19 fourth quarter points. And we are going to go back and back and back to that play where they had...
1: Yep, he's sacked and the game is
0: they
1: over.
0: They had him sacked and the game was over, except they didn't. They didn't bring him down, and Baker turned it into a touchdown.
1: That was preceded by the Cajuns going three and out and then followed up by a three and out.
0: Some are harder to swallow than others.
1: Yep.
0: I mean, I came up here, got beat 73-14 one night.
1: This is one of those.
0: This is one of those that's really, really hard. Tech lines up in victory formation. Cajuns have a timeout, probably won't use it.
1: That's a penalty. I mean, not that it matters, but like, what are we doing here?
0: Well, nothing. Louisiana Tech. Still 10 seconds left on the clock, but the clock is running.
1: And like the guys in blue are letting the guys in white have it, and somebody's got to get control of this. And because, I mean, 79's out there running his mouth to Dez. Sonny Cumbie was right there, but I mean, this is...
0: Yeah, and
1: it's what you come to expect.
0: We haven't seen anything really bad happen as of yet. Hopefully we won't. So the Cajuns will drop to 4-2. They'll go to 1-1 in conference play. Tech is now 3-2 and 1-0.
1: Dawson Dez is moving to your left, right around the 50-yard line. Just trying to get some of his guys, I think. Honestly, I'd be surprised if they sit and pray
2: here.
1: All
2: right, we're here with Coach Dez. Coach, obviously just a tough one at the end there, just kind of what happened late in the game.
3: Yeah, I mean, we didn't get a first down when we needed it. When you lose to a group that doesn't have any class, you get this shit right here. So it's our fault. We should have finished the game, should have won it. We had plenty of opportunities to get a first down, and we didn't.
2: You took control early in that second half. Just kind of, I guess, what changed down the stretch?
3: Couldn't get a first down when we needed to. So, you know, we had a couple runs where I thought we had some, you know, other options available, and we had an opportunity to pull some balls, can some balls, and we just didn't execute very well when we had to. So, you know, that one's going to haunt us for a long time. Got a whole year. We got to live with it.
2: How do you kind of use this as, you know, look, there's obviously a lot left this season. How do you kind of turn from this?
3: Well, we better be pissed off because we let one get away, and we better bounce back because if we want a chance to win this division, then we can't lose another one. So we're backs against the wall. So we got to get moving, and we got to learn from it. We got to get better.
2: Thanks, Coach.
3: Yep.
0: All right. Thanks so much. Dawson, Louisiana Tech wins it by the score of 32-31. Tech winds up with 485 yards in offense. The Cajuns wind up with 388. And the

0: Louisiana Tech comes back from 13 down in the fourth quarter to win it by the score of 32-31.
1: Red zone touchdowns, turnovers. We talked about it. Both of those things come back, not even counting that interception there at the end to bite the Cajuns in the behind. And, you know, that's at the end of the day is what you're gonna flip the tape on. And, you know, obviously you've got the fourth down play here where you've got them tackled, and that just, it is what it is. But then, you know, you heard Dez right there, right? The inability on two straight drives to pick up a first down, and then you just couldn't get the stop. And credit Tech, they never shut it down. They kept playing. And he's absolutely right. I mean, this is going to be a tough one to swallow, and you've got no choice but to bounce back against a Troy team that's coming into town, got a couple of extra days rest. And
0: some of the Cajuns are going into the stands in the UL section just to thank the stands, thank the folks there for coming tonight. Interesting what Mike had to say.
1: Well, you saw it. I mean,
0: no, I'm with you. But he called him out.
1: He calls a spade, mm-hmm. and that's the way he's always been. And, but ultimately, he said it, right? They get to act that way because they found a way to win the ballgame.
0: That's it.
1: And that, at the end of the day, is what it comes down to.
0: So as the Tech band plays what they always play at the end of their football and basketball games when they win, the old Mac Davis song, "It's Hard to Be Humble." Well,
1: I ain't got no problem with that.
0: I was about to say, I don't know that they ever have been, but to the victor belongs the spoils, and they get to do the crowing tonight. Just to go ahead, coming up, Parker Beerbohm's going to have some scores. He's going to have all of the final numbers and highlights from today's game. But Louisiana Tech scores 19 fourth quarter points. They defeat the Cajuns tonight by the score of 32-31. Stick around for Louisiana postgame show. Parker Beerbohm's got that. Thanks to Tyler Darbone, our producer tonight. For Dawson Iserlo, Brandon Verrett, Cody Juno, I'm Jay Walker. Postgame begins right after this on the Louisiana Raging Cajun Sports Network from Learfield.
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7: Welcome to your UL Raging Cajun Postgame Show. I'm, of course, your host, Parker Beerbaum, here to break down the second half highlights. The Bulldogs did come away with the win 32-31, and it's my job to tell you exactly how we got here. Tech started the second half with the ball, but were forced to punt after only 5 plays. UL immediately got the second half scoring started after driving almost the whole length of the field, 91 yards, in just 6 plays after Winfield connection to Kadarius Wade for 43 yards set up J.J. Garner for a 20-yard touchdown run.
8: Kadarius Wade goes in motion from left to right and on first down. Winfield still has the ball, and he's going deep downfield, and that pass is caught. Down to the 20-yard line, it's Kadarius Wade. All the way down at the Tech 19, first down, Louisiana.
9: Easily the best ball lunch Winfield has thrown tonight. They put Wade in motion, move him across the formation.
8: Chapel goes in motion, give us to Garner. Garner cuts, he's at the 15, he's at the 10, 5, touchdown, Louisiana.
9: What a great cutback. That is pure vision and the ability to keep his balance.
7: Tech would follow up with a promising drive, but Fitzgerald West would force Sergio Snyder to fumble and would then recover the loose ball himself. We can call what happened next the Trenton Trainee Show. He would haul a 32-yard pass from Winfield, then go on to rush for a 25-yard touchdown to give UL its largest lead of the night.
8: So from the 25, first and 10, 2 receivers left, 1 right, ball on the right hash mark, and the ball is given, got a seam down to the 20, 15, Trent Cheney, touchdown, Louisiana.
9: We talked about the Cajuns having success on the edge. It's been the entire story of this third quarter.
7: Tech would finally be able to strike back after going scoreless in the third with an 8-play drive to start the fourth, capped off with a 3-yard Jalen Mickens touchdown rush. But the Cajuns' momentum had not been shattered, as it would only take 2 plays for Lunch Winfield to connect with Kadarius Wade yet again, on this time a 45-yard touchdown pass.
8: Everybody else is in tight. Blanco, the running back, second down. Winfield wants to throw it. Winfield wants to go long. Winfield's got a man, and it's caught. Touchdown, Louisiana. Kadarius Wade. And the Cajuns get the touchdown.
7: Scoring would slow after that, as both teams would end up punting back and forth. Before Tech's Blake Baker would put the Dogs back on the board with a 12-yard rushing touchdown. UL would then be held to a 3-and-out, and Tech would get the ball back looking to take the lead. Tech would need 66 yards to go down the field and score the go-ahead touchdown. And Blake Baker would once again connect on a 7-yard touchdown to Eli Finley for his second touchdown of the day, putting Tech on top 32-31.
8: See if the Cajuns can get a stop here. They need 2 stops. Tech needs 3 yards. Baker looks, wants to throw, pass in the back of the end zone, touchdown, Louisiana Tech. Eli Finley, the tight end.

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8: Welcome back to your UL Raging Cajuns post-game show. I've got some scores for you from around the league. The Sun Belt Conference, of course, the Old Dominion App State game earlier today, 10-3. Coastal Carolina, at halftime we were talking about them, they were up 27-0. Marshall tried to fight back, but Coastal Carolina came away with that win 27-21. Right now, currently, end of the game, 5 seconds left. Let's see if... All right, I have a live update for you guys. James Madison just scored on the last play of the game to beat Georgia Southern 20-17. They were going to lose that game. They just scored on the last play of the game. And then Louisiana Tech, of course, beat your Raging Cajuns 32-31. Moving on to the SEC. Georgia, Alabama in a close one right now. 2 minutes to go in the fourth. Georgia up 20-17, also with the ball, but it is 3rd-13. Kentucky pulled up the upset on the Tigers, went for 2 in overtime, got it, won the game 35-34. I believe they had an overtime game last week that ended 35-34. That's pretty crazy. It happens 2 weeks in a row. Tennessee, of course, beats Arkansas 24-17. Oklahoma knocking off number one. We're going to have a new number one in the house next week. Oklahoma 27, Texas 24. Ole Miss beats Vanderbilt 52-17. Missouri beats Texas A&M 27-6. And South Carolina showing Florida, showing John Summerall, man. This SEC ain't as easy as you might have thought those first couple of weeks. South Carolina 38, Florida 19. We'll be right back with some box score. Stats from the UL game right after the break.
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9: Welcome back to the third and final segment of your UL Ragin' Cajuns postgame show. I've got some box score stats for you guys. UL has been used to leading most of the box score stats in their previous games, but this one wasn't the case. First downs, Louisiana Tech 28 to UL's 22. Third down efficiency about the same for both teams. A little bit better for Tech. Tech went 7 for 13. UL went 5 for 11. Fourth down, UL did not attempt a fourth down tonight. Tech 1 for 1. Total yards. This UL defense has looked good all season long, but tonight they gave up 485 total yards, and they only got 399 themselves. 338 of those yards for Tech were passing. 239 of those yards for UL were passing. Rushing, 160 yards for UL, 147 for Tech. The big one here, though, is Tech did not throw a single interception. UL through 2. Penalties, though, we beat them in the penalty category. Tech had 8 for 81. UL only had 3 for 16. But again, Tech had 2 turnovers. We had 3. Time of possession, which we've seen UL dominate by 10 to 15 minutes a game these past couple weeks. Tech had 33 minutes opposed to UL's 26. Not what you want to see. UL looking dominant in that third quarter after a rough offensive first half. 14 points in that third quarter. Looked like they were about to soar away with this game at certain points. But Tech with a 19-point fourth quarter. If you score 19 points in a quarter in any game, it's a very high likelihood you're going to come away with the win. UL only able to put up 7 in that fourth quarter. So Tech was able to sneak away with, of course, that 32-31 win. Well, guys, if you're tired of staying up late for these late games, I've got some good news for you. A week from today, earliest game of the season so far for these Cajuns. Cajuns will be playing Troy at 4 o'clock. So that means pregame starts at 3. So we're going to have a little bit of an earlier game than we've been used to. I'm sure a lot of people are happy about that. So huge shout out and a thank you to Jay Walker and Cody Juno for an amazing game today. Dawson Agilo on the sidelines, our great producer Tyler Darbone, and of course I'm your host of the post game show and halftime show, Parker Beerbaum. We'll see you guys at the pregame at 3 o'clock next Saturday. You guys have a great night and be safe.
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1: And a large part of that is going to fall on Arch Manning's shoulders. And if I'm Sarkisian, I'm looking at that and I'm just like, man, we're Texas. We can go get anybody. Are we sure we want to ride with this guy? Can you imagine if the storyline in the offseason is not, is he coming back to school? It's, where's he going to play because Texas has decided they're going to go in a different direction?
2: Okay, so I want to jump in on that because I think that that has now become such a fascinating conversation in this portal era. And I think you can argue. I don't even know if there's an argument. Most disappointing team in college football right now is Texas's rival, Texas A&M. Oklahoma coming into today maybe had that category. What do both of those teams have in common, A&M and Oklahoma? They had good seasons last year with quarterbacks that probably weren't the guy, but they won a lot of games, and it's hard to run off a quarterback that you know, when you're winning games. But you and I were on air for a bunch of Oklahoma games last year. They won some games in this time slot. It was never because of John Mateer. Texas A&M, you know, I guess that Notre Dame game early in the year, Marcel Reed was probably the reason why, but by the end of the year, he was a liability. And so I don't know that there is an answer, but I do think that this is going to become increasingly a conversation in the world of college football. Is if you kind of don't know you have your quarterback, do you risk running off a guy who's good but probably isn't going to elevate you? And I think it's a tough question that Texas is probably going to have to ask themselves after this season.
1: Yeah, and there's more football to be played, and there's more for Arch Manning to potentially prove and make this a different kind of conversation to have. But there's no indicator to me that it's going to be some all-world performance week in and week out from Arch Manning. Again, there are some really nice throws that he makes, but he makes far too many of the opposite. He makes far too many kind of impulsive decisions, YOLO decisions, and he holds the ball too long. He stares down receivers. There was the one pick where he just looked to the left the entire time and then had no time to then come back to the right and go through the progressions properly. I'm not sure what the fix is, but when you look at it, here's the thing I would ask. If you wanted to give truth serum to Texas fans and say, hey, if you guys had Quinn Ewers playing this year with that defense and the guys that he has to throw to, would they win the national championship? Because I think that, you know, everybody was ready to bench Ewers for Arch, we included. We were wrong.
2: Sure.
1: We were flat out wrong. Sarkisian was right. He knew exactly what he was doing. And look, if you want to talk about what does he project to be at the next level, man, Ewers can't get on the field in the NFL.
2: Great call.
1: If Ewers can't get on the field in the NFL, and we're arguing that

0: Ewers would give them a much better chance right now at quarterback than Arch Manning, then what does that say about Arch Manning and what he's going to be able to do on the pro level? I know it sounds like we're dogging him, but quite frankly, what's left to do? There's just not enough consistency. The thing that drives coaches insane, especially at the NFL level, is inconsistency, not being able to trust your guy. And if you want to see a prime example of that, after I think it was the first interception, when they came back out, Sarkisian ran the ball and ran the ball and ran the ball, and they don't have a running game, not a particularly strong running game anyway. I don't think he trusted his guy anymore. I don't think that Sarkisian believes in his QB, even though he would never admit that out loud, of course. I just think based on his activity and the way that they are calling the offense late in that game, I don't think they trusted him.
1: Yeah, no, I think there's no doubt. And by the way, because we got so much other stuff to get to, but I just want to throw this out there. At some point, like, I do think some of this has to fall on Sark, though, too, because you mentioned two names, Quinn Ewers and Arch Manning, both five-star. They were both deemed can't-miss prospects coming out of high school, and neither of them was developed. Now, Ewers obviously spent a year at Ohio State, but Ewers ends up as a seventh-round pick. Arch, I mean, I think if he declared this year, he's probably a second- or third-day pick, and that's based solely on potential and solely on hypothetical upside, nothing based on what he's actually done on the field. Like, I do think at some point it does fall a little bit on Sark of, like, you know, why does this keep happening? And again, I mean, look at all of these teams across college football that are figuring things out. And it's not to say that Texas hasn't figured things out. They're 4-1. They're still in great position, blah, blah, blah, blah, blah. But when you're the offensive guru, when you've had two high-profile five-star quarterbacks, and it's fair to say both of them have underachieved to this point, I don't know what else you're supposed to say other than that some of this falls on Arch.
0: I apologize. Yeah, it does. Eventually, he's going to have to get a quarterback, and that quarterback's going to have to look the part. That is something that all these great coaches have when they go on their big-time runs, is they do have a quarterback that looks the part and performs on a consistent level. And there was some inconsistency with Ewers. There was some injury stuff. But Arch is just infuriating to watch, because from moment to moment, you just don't know what exactly you're going to get from him. And again, I don't see an NFL success story at all when I watch him play. And he's young. He could prove me dead wrong over the course of his career. And look, more power to him. I hope he does. I'm not trying to be right about him not being it. I just know at Texas right now, if I'm going to bury Sam Leavitt at LSU, I'm going to say that I don't really believe in Arch Manning at Texas right now. And because of that, I don't feel real good about Texas's opportunity deep in one of these games against the top flight defense, because it does seem like Arch is likely to crumble and throw the backbreaking pick you can't throw late in the game. And that's going to doom Texas. So that's one storyline of like 700 from today.
1: All right, we're going to come back. When we do, Alabama-Georgia was the game everybody had their eye on coming into the day. As I said, we did just get a final as we came on air. Georgia wins, but controversy reigns supreme. Oh, we're going to explain that next. Aaron Torres, Jason Martin on a busy Saturday night, Fox Sports Radio.
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9: 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Fox Sports Radio Studios recapping just an absolute insane day in sports, insane day of college football. Guardians advance to the ALCS. We have so much to get into between now and 2 a.m. Eastern Time. J-Mart, we just talked Red River. I actually want to go to the game that we actually were expecting to be a good one, and it was. Georgia-Alabama, this is the rivalry right now in college football, or in the SEC specifically. And I do want to say it lived up to the hype. Georgia wins 20-17, but it certainly came with plenty of controversy at the Georgia victory. Okay, so I want to set this up. We have some sound. I'll get to you in half a second, Garrett. But late in the game, Alabama is driving. They are trailing 20-17. It is third and 10 on the Georgia 34. So they are in field goal range to potentially tie it. Actually, it was second and 10. I take that back. Second and 10 in Alabama field goal, in Georgia territory, in position to kick the field goal. Keelan Russell drops back. Keelan Russell sees a receiver in the end zone. Here's the sound.
10: Russell taking a shot downfield. And here comes a flag. Has to be, no. Rico Scott was down there. Looks like he got run over.
11: Yeah, you're expecting the flag. And now
10: they just
11: showed
10: it.
11: Well, the crowd's showing. They're seeing it. I'd love to see, Matt, what you think. Bolden, K.J. Bolden came over. It looked like, to all of us, an obvious pass interference. What do you think, Matt?
12: I couldn't really tell how much contact there was. It looked like the ball landed to the inside of everybody. So I don't know if they're thinking uncatchable or just wasn't enough for the time.
9: Thank you, producer Garrett. That was obviously courtesy of the ESPN call. Chris Fowler, Kirk Herbstreit, in real time, J. Mart saying that looked like a penalty. It was not called. The next play, Keelan Russell drops back. He is sacked. They are out of field goal range. They have to punt the ball away. Alabama never gets it back. And I know social media isn't a be-all, end-all, but there are a lot of people, not just Alabama fans, that are not happy with that call, J. Mart.
13: It's tough. I think that we also had the benefit of seeing that replay, and the replay made it much more obvious. But that's tough because that's a touchdown, right? Like, I mean, if it's interference, it's not going to be right in the end zone. But that right there stopped a touchdown that maybe changes everything about what we're talking about regarding that game. That's a Sometimes that's the way it's going to go, but that's, you hate that, right? Because in the last couple of minutes, it gets decided by something that really wasn't proper on the field. Now, in real time, I wasn't quite as sure. Like, it did look like there was contact just because there was so much movement, but it was quick. It was really quick, and it was just, well, did he get there just before it? And in real time, I could almost understand why the officials would want to look at it. But I might have thrown the flag and then gone and looked at it, right? Because it looked like it was more on that side than the opposite. But when you see it on replay, you can tell, okay, he was early. He was early in a way that completely made it impossible for the receiver to do his job. And that's pretty much the definition of DPI. So Georgia benefited from it. Now, Alabama has benefited from calls. A lot of teams throughout the course of history have benefited from a lot of calls. But nobody wants to hear that now, obviously. It's controversial to say the least.
9: It seems like Georgia has now taken over that mantle, because I remember last year when you and I were on after the Georgia-Auburn game. Remember Kirby Smart was clapping.

0: tapping, and you know, then he claims he's trying to get a timeout, and you know what, or you know, he called for a timeout. Then he said he was just clapping, and it was just all sorts of controversy. That was the game where Auburn, I would have gone up 17-0. Next thing you know, whatever, does not matter. But, you know, listen, it's tough because when you watch it in real time, I guess you could say it's bang, bang. The issue is the ref that has the best look at it is behind the play.
1: Yeah.
0: But a safety comes over and runs into a guy in real time and basically makes it uncatchable. I will be very intrigued to hear what Kalen DeBoer has to say after the game. And we are obviously efforting sound.
2: He was furious in the moment. And you almost never see that from him. He is very even keeled. Like, I've seen him upset, but not like that. Like, no. I'm not sure I've ever seen him that mad.
0: No, it was a bad miss. It was a bad miss. Now, you can argue Keelan Russell, you know, they're still in field goal range. Now, the big question becomes, listen, a couple things. Is one, if obviously it's a missed call. The counter to it is you also can say that it's hard to say that it cost Alabama the game. Again, they were in field goal range. Keelan Russell on the next play dropped back and was sacked, lost for 9 yards. And that was when they had to punt the ball back. And then Georgia, to its credit, was able to get a first down, which was able to basically run the clock. Alabama ran out of timeout. So it's the weird thing, J. Mart, where you could say it was the wrong call. You can say it certainly crippled Alabama's chances at winning the game. You can also say that they didn't necessarily lose because of the refs. Bigger picture.
2: No, there would have still been time. I mean, Gunnar Stockton only had 4 incompletions in the game. Now, he didn't throw 50 passes.
0: He's great.
2: But he was great. He was 18 of 22 for 249. He was completely in control. And yet again, he is by far, to me, the most underappreciated player in all of college football. Nobody talks about him. And all he does is go out there and win. And usually put on performances just like that. But in this scenario, he would have gotten the ball back with a handful of minutes left. So that wasn't the end of the game, but you would like to have seen it play out where Alabama did not, you know, lose out on that call. And then if Georgia was going to win it, Georgia would win it on their own offensive possession, because now we have that ugly taste in our mouth that comes way too often, both in college football and the NFL these days, where we're talking about a call and not a great football game.
0: I'll just put a bow on this by saying a couple things. One, you're right. We need to give credit to Gunnar Stockton, 18 of 22 passing, 249 yards. It is worth noting, by the way, Georgia over 100 more yards of total offense than Alabama, 206 yards rushing, 5 yards per carry in this game. They probably deserve more credit than they're going to get, because this ref's call is going to be the only thing anybody talks about. Really quick, any other takeaways specifically on this game before we pivot to so much else from a busy Saturday in college football?
2: Just that it was a heavyweight fight, and there's a lot of talent on both sides. Both those two teams are really good. I believe that. Like, I know the SEC becomes this war of attrition where they just beat up each other, and then they get to the playoff, and you find out if they're any good, and we've had the wrong kind of results for the conference over the last couple of years. I legitimately believe both those two teams are really good. And I think that they're both, you know, very capable of going the distance. I think Keelan Russell is going to be a superstar. Kind of already is. This wasn't like a giant statistical game, but at his age, he's showing a lot in terms of not just what he can do as an athlete or as a passer, but he makes a lot of pretty solid decisions and runs that offense with a lot of confidence. So really, as you said, it lived up to the hype, but I look at this game and say, man, those are two really good football teams and only one of them could win it. You wish it would have been without controversy, but that's just unfortunately not how it goes most of the time in sports. So I think that, you know, especially considering the weather and how or if it was going to be played and all these other kinds of things during the course of the week, we got a nice gem there, and we got it right as Penn State and USC is happening and LSU and Kentucky are happening, all of them going down to the fourth quarter, all of them won possession games. Just wild, absolutely wild.
0: Absolutely wild, and we still have a lot to get to. We'll come back, talk a little bit about that Kentucky-LSU thriller. I don't know if we'd call it a thriller in Outzen up in Oregon, but certainly a fascinating result. We have so much to get to. Aaron Torres, Jason Martin, but Let's get it over to the news.

0: Estes, Steve DeSager. We live for nights like this, my man. By the way, DeSager, I already asked you. Are you and I going to the UCLA home college football playoff game? Are we going to hang out there? I just got to know.
1: You got that same reaction two times.
0: Yes. By the way, really quick to say before we get to you. J-Mart, you know how you got kind of into soccer after the World Cup?
2: Yeah.
0: My wife happened to be in the room at the end of the Oregon-UCLA game and got really into it. UCLA has a Friday night game. I think I'm going to take her to that game because I never get to actually go to games with her because of this job. Yep. And so the equivalent of you buying Brazilian soccer jerseys at some store in Brazil, my wife is now a UCLA football fan because she caught like the right 30 seconds of that game. So, just a little fun fact about what happened at this at our house today. That's all.
1: And funny that you should mention the playoff because who lost playoff game at Oregon last year?
0: James Madison. Good call.
1: Coach Bob Chesney, who's now the UCLA new head coach, and he brought, I believe it's 11 players with him on the roster, including the star running back who had another 100-yard rushing game. And as soon as the win was secured and he was on the UCLA radio postgame show on our local station, he said, yes, all week it was revenge for us. Wouldn't you know? And they win at Oregon today.
0: A lot of guys on that team.
1: Absolutely. So a W for UCLA on the road, 17-15. We had a W for Georgia on the road, 20-17 at Bama. By the way, James Madison looking to go to 6-0 tonight is winning with 2 minutes left, 27-24 at Georgia Southern. As far as Alabama, disgraceful behavior from the fans throwing object at the Georgia players coming off the field. I'm glad you brought up the pass interference, which seemed, my goodness, like a pretty obvious pass interference call on the defense, not called in the end zone. However, people with the knee-jerk reactions immediately say, that cost us the game. This is not the NFL where they would spot it at the one-yard line. It would put Bama inside the 20. It would certainly be better field goal range. They were down three, but they didn't get a touchdown the entire second half.
0: Keelan Russell also took a sack on the next play that got them out of field goal range.
1: I'm saying two costs for a win.
0: Yeah.
1: I don't know if you could take that step and say that cost us the victory.
3: That's what the fans are going to say, though, because it makes them feel better. It always feels better to think you got screwed than that you just lost.
1: Okay, if you're going to talk about that, Bama fan, then you also talk about what was in your control, stopping Georgia with 2 minutes to go. You had a third and short coming up, defensive personal foul, handed Georgia a first down, and they could take a knee three times right after that, and the game was over. We got more college football in a minute, but we do have a Cleveland Guardians team with, to say the least, not much of a payroll, going to Tampa Bay to start the AL Championship Series on Monday. Game 5 of the ALDS in Cleveland went to the Guardians 2-0 over the White Sox. The Chicago White Sox struck out left and right all season long, and it really cost them in this series. In fact, the Guardians pitchers tonight set a record for strikeouts in a 9-inning game. 21 in this 2-0 victory. The Guardians franchise has not won the World Series since 1948, longest drought among all major league teams. How much did they dominate the White Sox hitters tonight? In 9 innings, the White Sox put exactly 9 balls into play. 2-0 Cleveland, the final. The NLCS starts Sunday night on Fox TV. Dodgers at Milwaukee. Now at Dallas today, Oklahoma over number 1 Texas, 27-24 on a 47-yard field goal final play. Georgia's win was 20-17 at Bama. Alabama's at Tennessee next week. Tennessee needed a touchdown with under 2 minutes to go to win at Arkansas 24-17. Dominant wins in the top 10 for Notre Dame, Ohio State, and Ole Miss. Number 7, Indiana won 20-17 at Nebraska on a touchdown pass mid-fourth quarter. Kentucky at home in overtime beat number 10 LSU 35-34. UCLA led at Oregon with 5.5 minutes to go 17-6. 17-15 the final. Oregon missed a late two-point try. Florida, ranked 16th, lost at home 38-19 to South Carolina. USC a winner at Penn State tonight 31-23. And North Carolina won at number 25 Pitt today 21-17. Right now with about 4 minutes left at 12th ranked Utah, Utes ahead of Kansas 41-24. Just starting the second quarter, early second, it's Boise State ranked 23rd, leading at Fresno State 15-13. The late game is on FS1 tonight. It involves Hawaii. It's not in Hawaii. It's at Arizona State. Sun Devil

0: Devils leading Hawaii second quarter 14-3. And as far as ACC finals, Wake Forest is 5-1 after winning at NC State 38-14. Georgia Tech at home edged Duke 28-25. Cal at home beat Virginia Tech 25-20. Virginia at home beat Syracuse 28-25. For those who missed the Louisville game last night, Cardinals were down to Florida State 14-0 after the first quarter, but beat the Seminoles 44-20. Back to you.
1: By the way, speaking of Friday night, BYU won. Setting up top 10 matchup next Saturday in Provo. I saw they're going to have College Game Day for the first time
0: in Utah,
1: 17, 18 years, something like that.
0: BYU ranked in the top 10. They won 24-10. And while we're on the Big 12.
1: Let's do it.
0: Can we just mention that Arizona Wildcats scored early and often at West Virginia today.
1: Wait, are we going to have to get a ticket for Arnie Spanier for that college football playoff game?
0: He doesn't leave his house.
1: UCLA versus Arizona? What? Big 12 champ Arizona versus Big 10 champ
2: Dude,
1: UCLA?
2: Dude, if he didn't go to the Final Four.
0: Or the Knicks.
2: Yeah, that's right.
0: West Virginia's 0-3 in conference. Arizona beat him 52-31.
1: Yes. He did go to UConn, Arizona, though. Credit to him. So.
0: Okay, so once every year he gets out of the house. Yeah.
1: And he does live in Connecticut now. I know where he lives, not the exact house, but the town. It's not a farm.
0: Yeah, no more Vermont.
1: Yes. All right, DeSager, thank you very much. Fox Sports Radio, Aaron Torres, Jason Martin. We are live here approaching midnight Easter. We'll come back, Jay Martin. We'll look at the rest of just a wild Saturday in college football. We might have to do some college football on the other side as well because there is so much to get to. Also, as DeSager said, congrats to the Cleveland Guardians on advancing to the ALCS. So much to discuss. Fox Sports Radio.
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19: 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Fox Sports Radio. And of course, Jason Martin. We are live approaching midnight Eastern Fox Sports Radio studios. Put a bow on the last segment, J-Mart. Kalen DeBoer has gone to the podium, was asked about a controversial non-call. It was second and 10. Obvious pass interference was not called. Here is what he had to say.
20: What were your thoughts about the no-call on the deep ball to Rico Scott late?
21: Yeah. We can't put the game in that situation where the officials, you know, come into play. And so... we just got to control the things we can control.
22: I got two. Did you get an explanation on why there was no call in there?
21: I mean, just didn't feel, I guess, it was pass interference. So, I mean, no, that's all you're going to get.
19: That was Kalen DeBoer after the game, taking the high
23: Thanks,
19: road.
23: Thanks, Kalen.
19: Yeah. You know,
23: I mean, that look, I'm not surprised. Yeah. That's kind of always been sort of his MO, but it's you want him to kind of be mad,
19: yeah,
23: in that situation, but that's the smart thing to do. They're not going to change the result. Maybe some Bama fans would want him to fight or whatever like that, but like, what's he really going to gain? The coach thing is, yeah, we left it in their hands because it was that close, and that's basically what he said.
19: Yeah. No. So Alabama does fall to 20-17. Georgia wins. And as referenced, there was a late controversial non-pass interference call. Should have been called pass interference. It wasn't. Alabama was in field goal range. Next play, Keelan Russell gets sacked, knocked him out of field goal range. Jamar, let's get to some other results quickly. First of all, we kind of led the show.

0: it because it happened within seconds of us getting off air. About those Kentucky Wildcats, man.
1: How about them?
0: 35-34, second straight win, not only in overtime, but in overtime where the other team scores first, kicks the PAT, Kentucky scores and goes for two. They did it to South Carolina last week. They did it to LSU this week. Just unbelievable, man.
1: Kentucky is pretty good. I will say this, though. I just wonder what LSU fans are thinking right now, because losing to Ole Miss is one thing. Like, that was a completely different environment. And Ole Miss, if there was one game they wanted to win this year, it was that one. And they, you know, got out and did it. And Chambliss was able to do what he needed to late in order to secure that victory. I don't think they had Lane Kiffin year one losing to Kentucky on the bingo card.
0: Nope.
1: I don't think anybody thought Kentucky was going to be this good, though, either. And so I'd be curious to see how bad this looks at the end of the year, because right now it doesn't look bad at all. I mean, that's a 5-1 Kentucky team that it's about time to start putting some respect on their name. And I would say Will Stein will make that point pretty clear. I still think LSU fans probably need to chill out, though, because I think they're going to get exactly what they want out of this Lane Kiffin experiment. I just don't think that they have that thing fully formed yet.
0: No, I don't think so either. And, you know, listen, I've been critical about a lot of things with Lane Kiffin. This game, to me, doesn't define anything as far as what he is. And I'll say this, too, and I think you and I talked about it probably in late August, early September. There was some buzz of, like, playoff or it's a total bust. You know, one guy said national championship or bust with the roster. Listen, you spend a lot of money. We get it. I don't think Lane Kiffin isn't the right coach for LSU, and I'm not sold that this game doesn't change anything in my opinion as far as the bigger picture with LSU. So, real quick, Oregon, UCLA, take it where you want.
1: You could talk about your Deshaun Watson redemption arc. I'll talk about my Nico redemption arc. Chesney, we thought that was probably going to work out as a good hire. I don't know what the ceiling was going to be, but there were a lot of the right kind of vibes coming from that hire and just from him in advance of that hire. Still really nice, though. Still a really nice win. I think, though, all due respect to UCLA, Oregon, this has just been a disaster of a year. You lose Dante Moore. The end of this game, Dylan Raiola is not even playing quarterback for you.
0: I forgot about that part, but keep going.
1: You know, DeBoer had his comments. Well, Dan Lanning had his Chris Brown shot at USC a couple of weeks ago. But, I mean, just Oregon was one of those teams that you felt like could go all the way. Matter of fact, I think they were your pick to go all the way in the college football playoff. And they could look, still plenty of time, but they don't look right. And I'm not sure they've looked right since moment one against Boise State. They just have not been the same team. This one is strange. There's some that you can kind of see coming, but Oregon kind of falling like this is not what I was expecting at all coming into this year.
0: Yeah, I'll tell you, I think on the other side, we'll very briefly touch on this because I actually have one more Oregon question. And I do think, by the way, we should at least acknowledge USC did go on the road and get a pretty big win. It's more they couldn't afford to lose it more than, you know, them getting the win. But USC did beat Penn State to improve to 6-1 as they head into their bye. And, you know, everything's right in front of USC as well. So, you know, we joked about UCLA going to the playoff. You know, maybe that game to end the season will have major implications. But we got a lot to discuss, J-Mart. I have not even mentioned that, not mentioned, but we haven't talked enough about the Cleveland Guardians advancing to the ALCS. So baseball is down to four teams. College football is crazy. The last ranked team, by the way, did just win. Utah took care of Kansas. So we still got a lot to get to. Aaron Torres, Jason Martin. This is Fox Sports Radio. We are going up until 2 a.m. Eastern time. Still a lot of ground to cover. A lot of college football, a lot of NFL, Major League Baseball. Fox Sports Radio. We are Fox Sports.
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16: College football victories for Oklahoma and Georgia right now in a late night game mid second quarter. Number 23 Boise State has just scored again, 22-13, the lead at Fresno State in the first half. In Dallas, Oklahoma

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1: 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J-Mart, really quick before the break, Just another minute or two on college football, and then we will switch gears to the NFL. But one, you did ask me, you know, hey, something's just not right with Oregon. I'm not saying that I believe this.
2: I don't know where you're going, but now I'm very intrigued.
1: Well, we talked a little bit a few weeks ago about the vibes guy head coach and what happens to the vibes guy when you don't get the right coordinators. And I think the preeminent example in the NFL right now is Dan Campbell. We love him. Locker room speeches are great. He loses Ben Johnson and to a smaller degree, Aaron Glenn. Doesn't look like quite the same team. So here's my question. Oregon probably, you know, they're right up there with Texas A&M. There's a few, but one of the more disappointing teams in college football. Kentucky and Will Stein, maybe the most surprise, the biggest surprise in college football, 5-1 wins over A&M and LSU. Will Stein was Oregon's offensive coordinator last year.
3: Yeah, so I figured out where this was going about 10 seconds ago.
1: It's just a thought, and I will say two things. One, they also lost their defensive coordinator, who's now the head coach at Cal. Cal gets a win today. That team has not been good. I do think they're I'm not ready to be like, that's the reason. But I do think in hindsight, when I look back at my preseason Oregon national championship pick, and part of it today, by the way, maybe it's a different story if they have Dante Moore. But to the point that you brought up earlier in the show, like Nico Iamaleava did get knocked out of this game for a big stretch of the game. So it's not like UCLA was at 100% either. But I just bring it up. I'm not saying there's an apples to apples direct correlation, but probably losing both coordinators probably should have played into my thinking about not picking Oregon in the preseason the way that I did. I do think there was probably a little bit of a brain drain on the coaching staff, excuse me, that I probably didn't account enough for.
2: I mean, that's fair, and it makes a lot of sense. And you using the Lions as one analogy, you could also, I think you could include the Philadelphia Eagles, who we'll be talking about as well, and look at their head coach and that situation and the drain of talent that they've seen. And that's one of the things that you would find most impressive about a guy like Saban, is he could withstand that and still be there, standing at the end, and have another guy that would come in that would become somebody's next great head coach somewhere else. It's kind of unheard of now these days. So maybe that is what it is. I mean, not that Lanning is not a good coach, but that it's kind of hard to completely, you know, restock the cupboard when you had so much of it coming from other guys on that sideline that you were working so closely with. And sometimes it's not as easy to replace them. All I know is that Oregon is in trouble.
1: Yeah.
2: They're in big trouble. They may not even make the playoff. I mean, they're going to have to do a whole lot more than what we have seen them do on the field so far this season, or they're going to take a couple more L's, and we're not going to be talking about Oregon in January.
1: Yeah, Oregon still has a game against Ohio State, you know, at the shoe. So that's the big one. Obviously, if you win that one, you're in good position. You know, I'll say this about the Big Ten. You know, there's been this big conversation about, you know, who's better, SEC or Big Ten, and depth, and who's... Here's the thing. There are a lot of teams in the Big Ten that I'm not sure are great, But if you

0: don't show up ready to play can beat you. They play Nebraska next week. I know Nebraska, you know, Nebraska, but they were right on the cusp against Indiana today. To the point that you brought up a minute ago, Dylan Raiola got benched in this game, the former Nebraska QB. Northwestern, by the way, is sitting at 4-1. So I'm just saying is that you know, you got to beat Ohio State, but you play the way that you have. There are other losses on the table. Really quickly, because I swear I was planning on switching to college football. J-Mart, I know the Kentucky thing is a feel-good story, but I'm looking at their schedule. If we assume that 10-2 probably gets you into the college football playoff out of the SEC, next week at Oklahoma, Vandy, bye at Tennessee. Now, it's worth noting they never win at Tennessee except during the COVID year when it was chaos.
1: This would be a year they would have a shot, though, you would think.
0: Yes, Tennessee barely surviving today at Arkansas. Florida at home. Florida went from bell of the ball to just train wreck in record time. At Missouri, Louisville. I'm just saying, I'm not saying I'm there yet. I'm not saying it's impossible for the Kentucky Wildcats to finish 10-2. And if we assume 10-2 gets into the playoffs, I'm just saying there's wins.
1: That's our third hour segment, man. Okay. That's the overreaction segment right there.
0: Okay. Well, let's save it for hour three.
1: But no, what you're saying is right. Yeah. Like, yeah, I mean, I was just kind of teasing our, I don't want to overreact, but yeah, when you look at it, Oklahoma on the road is not going to be an easy game. But they can absolutely win it. I think that's the key. Every game that is remaining on their schedule, they've got a shot. They have a legitimate shot. And you recall when they played Alabama tough, I remember you sent me a message and said, yeah, Alabama's not very good. Look at what Kentucky's doing to them.
2: Yep, that's true.
1: Come to find out, Kentucky's just good. Like, Kentucky's just legitimately a good football team that is doing a whole lot right and is surprising the nation right now. So credit to Will Stein and just the program in general and what they've been able to do in a very, very short time up there. That's got to be a fun environment to be involved in right now. We're not even talking about Kentucky basketball. We're talking about Kentucky football, and it's, you know, mid-October. That's usually not a thing. I mean, it's usually a thing when it comes to defensive battles and things like that. But this is a team that can score in the 30s. It's a team that can come back on you late in the game, that can make some plays, that has a quarterback that seems to be poised late in games. It's impressive. And look, when you look at something like the Oregon situation, the Texas A&M situation, some of these other teams, Penn State, you know, all that, like, somebody has to fill those spots.
0: Yep.
1: And why not Kentucky? If Indiana can win the national championship, then Kentucky can find their way into the Final 12.
0: Well, and Indiana made the playoff in year one with a first-year head coach. So
1: yeah, that's right.
0: Yeah. So I'm not saying it will happen. I'm saying if you look at the schedule and if we think 10-2 gets you in, I think it's probably a lot of football left, but I think it's probably more in play than people realize, especially when you start thinking about the teams that are starting to fall off, right? You know, LSU already has two losses. They still have Texas and Alabama left on the schedule. Alabama picks up a loss. Texas picks up a loss. Just saying it's probably a little bit more probable than most. One last college football thing. We'll come back. We'll talk that debacle on Thursday night with America's team. But USC Penn State. I mentioned it before the break, but USC, first of all, this might be random. I think there was added pressure on USC today because of the UCLA-Oregon thing. I've lived in the city long enough to know USC, they not only cannot handle losing well, they cannot handle UCLA being good in football. Mm. We talked about USC after that Oregon game. We've talked about USC in the bigger picture of what Lincoln Riley needs to do. If they lost this game tonight at Penn State, they still have Ohio State at Indiana, and now all of a sudden a very tough UCLA team, a much better Wisconsin team than we thought. I don't think there was a pathway to having the season that they wanted if they lost tonight. They survived. I don't want to say they survived. They were the better team. 31-23 was the final score. Couple late defensive stops were the difference.
1: I was about to say defense.

0: Bates actually stepped up for them late in that game.
1: Yep. Yeah,
0: no. I didn't have anything else to add. That's a point in itself. Like, that's not usually what you expect. You expect some offensive explosion late or something like that to get you back in. But no, they had a big time interception, or a punch out. It was a punch out and a fumble recovery late in that game that kind of helped seal it for SC. But that's good for them, man. That's not something that you expect. And if you're Lincoln Riley, you got to exhale a little bit.
1: Got to exhale. You're 6-1 heading into your bye. And it's funny, you know, we talked about even just keeping the job. It was, you know, like you got to win some games on the road. You got to beat some teams that you're supposed to beat. And Lincoln Riley and USC do get the win. They improved to 6-1. They actually, because they played in week zero, they have two byes coming up. So they play at Wisconsin they have a bye next week at Wisconsin, then Ohio State at home, then another bye before they play at Indiana. And everything's in front of them, just like it is for a lot of teams in college football, but USC improves to 6-1. Fox Sports Radio, Aaron Torres, Jason Martin. We are live here after midnight Eastern Fox Sports Radio studios. We'll come back, J-Mart. We teased it. We got to get to both Thursday night, but then also a busy week in Philadelphia as well. The NFC East, you know... that's it. The NFC East. I don't know what there is to say other than, we'll discuss it all next. Fox Sports Radio.
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20: 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We'll be back. We got to talk a lot of Thursday night football and the state of things in the NFC East. But before we get there, though, let's get it over to the news desk. Steve DeSager.
24: We do have one NFL note to pass along. The reports are the Arizona Cardinals are finalizing a trade to deal wide receiver Marvin Harrison Jr. So he's not present for team meetings tonight, and he's been told he will not be active for the Sunday home game against the Lions. By the way, after this weekend, the Cardinals' next game is at the Rams in the stadium where they already won their season opener at the Chargers last month, which means through the first 6 weeks of the season, the Cardinals will have played just as many games in L.A. as they have played in Arizona. Odd but true fact.
20: We got to talk about that Marvin Harrison thing, by the way. That's weird.
24: But, and they're not saying where he's going.
20: That's
24: it is not finalized.
20: Part.
24: I mean, who's to say that the trade won't be upended by various injuries tomorrow? It is the NFL, after all.
20: Are we sure it's not like, yeah, we totally got a trade? Whatever. Whoa.

0: we'll figure out some time to get to it.
1: Late night college football. It's late second quarter. Number 23, Boise State, is leading at Fresno State 22-13. At halftime in the late game on FS1, at Arizona State, Sun Devils ahead of Hawaii 17-6. A win in Dallas for the Oklahoma Sooners. Don't think a lot of people saw this one coming, but it is the rivalry game. Beat number one Texas 27-24. Another reason not to see this one coming, actually watching the game and seeing Oklahoma's offense. And yet, on a 47-yard field goal on the final play, 27-24 Sooners.
2: Seven in a row, Steve. Seven in a row. This is the seventh Red River rivalry game in a row where the underdog has won outright.
0: Wow. That is great stat. I did not know that either.
1: And here it had been, well, wait a minute. We had these lopsided finals in recent years.
0: Well, I don't remember. Texas was coming off a loss to Florida, who was terrible last year. That one I remember. And I'm not going to lie and say I remember the rest of them.
1: Arch Manning with two late interceptions. Number two, Georgia won at Alabama 20-17. Indiana ranked seventh, won on a fourth quarter touchdown pass at Nebraska 20-17. And Kentucky got a 2-point run at the end of overtime to beat number 10, LSU, 35-34. Wins for UCLA and Tennessee, victories for South Carolina and USC. By the way, in the Big Ten, Illinois won in overtime at Michigan State 38-37. Purdue at home walloped Minnesota 41-13. Last night, Iowa dominated at Washington. James Madison is 6-0. They secured a win tonight at Georgia Southern 27-24. North Dakota State is a Mountain West school now. They were 5-0, but lost at UNLV 13-7. UConn wins at Temple 34-20.
0: Darn right.
1: Charlotte 0-6 after losing 50-10 at North Texas. UMass was 4-1, but lost at home 20-19 to Miami, Ohio. Game 5 of the AL Division Series went to Cleveland. A home win against the White Sox, 2-0, 21 strikeouts for the White Sox offense, a playoff record. Jose Ramirez, 2-run homer in the fourth. The road team had won each of the first four games, meaning Cleveland had lost the first two at home, and they still advance, going to Tampa Bay to start the ALCS on Monday. The National League Championship Series starts Sunday night on Fox TV. Dodgers at Milwaukee, you could not ask for a better pitching matchup. Here we got Chris Sale against the Dodgers this week, and that's been topped by Jacob Mizorowski tomorrow night against Tarek Skubal in Game 1. Mizorowski's ERA this year, 1.80. Opponents batted 157 against him for the full season. Skubal in his last five starts, 5-0. The Dodgers game two starter on the road will be Yoshinobu Yamamoto. That'll be Monday afternoon. And by the way, the NBA preseason had started last weekend. The Raptors played in Vancouver, beating the Clippers today, 114-106. Dallas and Houston each started camp early since they're in China right now for two preseason games. Houston won Friday. They'll play each other again early Sunday. WNBA finals start next Saturday. Atlanta at Golden State's. And an NHL injury. Rangers goalie Igor Shesterkin out for the season after last night's knee injury. Back to you.
0: Thank you very much, Steve Sager. Sager will be back in just a few minutes with his extended update right before 1 a.m. Eastern, as we do every single week. Fox Sports Radio. This is Aaron Torres with Jason Martin. All right, Jay Mart, we've teased it. By the way, before we get to Thursday night, I'm sorry, that Marvin Harrison story is weird.
2: Yes, it is.
0: For people that did not hear what DeSager just said, Marvin Harrison has been made aware that he will be traded, but the trade will not happen until after Sunday's games will be played. And as of right now, there is no indication on where Marvin Harrison will be going. I
2: don't understand. Like, why would he even suit up?
0: He's not suiting up.
2: Yeah, okay.
0: But still,
2: it's still like, then why even wait? Like, what are we doing here?
0: But why wouldn't the trade be announced? That's what I'm saying. I don't know how to describe this. Let me put it this way. The only way that I can take this with the way that it's reported is that they actually don't have a trade done. They just want him out of the building, and they are literally working to figure out what that trade is. I know it sounds crazy.
2: Well, I mean, they definitely want him out of that building. Like, that's kind of been a

0: open secret for a while now, which is still kind of stunning that it's gone so badly for him. But it's just the way it's gone. And it wasn't getting any better, and I think they wanted to cut ties. But it is definitely odd. Like, you don't generally not hear of a destination. Maybe they're talking to multiple teams.
1: That's what I feel like.
0: Like, there probably are some teams that are interested, but they don't have it narrowed down to one. So maybe they're not as close to the finish line as they think they are. So they're saying, all right, we don't want him to play tomorrow because we're hopefully going to have him out of the building by next weekend. So let's just go ahead and tell him and make sure that it gets out to the public so that it's toxic enough that no one would expect him to be there. And then that gives us time to figure out the best move.
1: Yeah, there's something that doesn't add up there. But we will see Marvin Harrison not expected to play. Arizona hosting the Detroit Lions on Sunday. Lions, of course, coming off that debacle themselves against the Carolina Panthers. Speaking of debacles, I'm just going to put it out there, J-Mart. We got about 13 minutes here to debate and discuss.
0: That's not enough.
1: Well,
0: actually, it is enough. Because there's no wrong answer.
1: All right, embrace debate. Who is more screwed right now? The Philadelphia 76ers.
0: They're screwed. They've got LeBron. They're not winning anything.
1: Yeah, Joel Embiid showing up late to practice. We'll save that segment for another time.
0: He's the new scapegoat, by the way.
1: Oh, yeah. No doubt about that.
0: 100%.
1: Yes, yes.
0: Max Kellerman's going to be burying him with Rich Paul
1: by
0: Thanksgiving.
1: Oh, they're already planning out the leaks that aren't really leaked. Can it be a leak if you just openly talk about it on a podcast?
0: Yeah, exactly.
1: I don't know. We will debate Joel Embiid being the downfall of the Philadelphia 76ers another time. Philadelphia Eagles have their own downfall, 2-2. Lane Johnson retires. Cam Jurgens is traded, have lost two straight. And somehow they might not be the biggest mess in their own division after Dallas loses on Thursday night to an undrafted rookie quarterback on a short week against an 0-4 Tampa Bay Bucks. I'll just ask you, who's more screwed right now, the Eagles or the Dallas Cowboys?
0: I mean, that's a different question than what I would say, which is that loss might be the worst loss I've seen in the NFL in a couple of years.
1: Sure.
0: Based on just everything that you ran down, which was obvious to anybody watching it.
1: It was one of those games where, like, coming in, even as dysfunctional as the Cowboys are, you never really considered the world where they didn't win the game.
0: Yes.
1: Like, it was just and they, you know, they scored first in that game. They were up going into this. And you were like, they scored early in the game. And I was just like, oh, okay, cool. This game's over. Whatever, you know, whatever. And then it just wasn't. But keep going. Take it wherever you want.
0: I mean, that's the kind of loss that gets people benched. It's the kind of loss that gets people fired. He hadn't been there long enough to be fired. And I'm not saying you bench Dak. It's not like Dak Prescott is your biggest problem or anything like that in Dallas. Who is more screwed? It's very, very difficult to try and parse this, but I'm going to say it's Philadelphia. And I think it's because we've seen this now for a couple of years. I'm not sure they have a head coach long term. They have not looked the same since they lost their original two coordinators in Gannon and Steichen. I don't think anything we've seen since then has been quite that good. Even when they, like, Kellen Moore was better, but of course he got out of there pretty quickly too. But I think they've got a problem both with head coach and maybe with quarterback. And I still don't think Dak is a problem for Dallas in a good scenario. I still think he's good with his weapons. Lamb's a little bit hampered in that game, but Pickens, you know, he's going to be what he's going to be. There's going to be some positives there and there's going to be some negatives. But when I look at the Eagles, no more A.J. Brown. Lane Johnson retires. Jalen Hurts, he just hasn't had a whole lot of games that have stood out in a couple of seasons. Barkley is banged up again, and he's been banged up, I think, twice already this year. And this is a guy who had injuries left and right when he was with the Giants, so that doesn't give you a lot of confidence. They're going to play in London, and they're not even taking Barkley. Devontae Smith's not going to play either. Just everything about the vibes there are bad. I still think that you have a quarterback you can build around in Dallas, but I'm not sure that Jalen Hurts, as current, the way that the Eagles are currently

0: currently constructed and the way that that offense runs, I don't see how they win consistently. And I think that they also were at a higher level, which means that their fall has been more precipitous. So it's easier for me to see them as screwed bigger because I think that they fell from a higher platform.
1: So your reasoning is essentially why I actually agree that Philadelphia is more screwed. And it's not to say that Dallas is not screwed. We'll talk, go back to Dallas.
0: More screwed is the key.
1: Yes, yes, yes. And it's for all the reasons you said. It's because Nick Sirianni, like, listen, we can criticize Brian Schottenheimer for plenty, and we will. He at least seems to have that side of the ball figured out. And I know I say that as coming off of a week where they only scored 16 points. But I still think, to your point, Dallas's offense will be fine, is fine, whatever. Philadelphia is a mess. Philadelphia has a head coach that has not, one, he has no specialty as far as offense, defense. He's not a play caller. He's not anything. He's a vibes guy, which we talked about earlier in the hour with Dan Lanning. But he has not proven the ability to win games when he doesn't have the right coordinators with him. And I think it's fair to say he probably doesn't have the right coordinators, at least on the offensive side of the ball. And then I think the big issue that I would say beyond that is exactly what you just said, is Jalen Hurts right now is not a good quarterback. Now, some of that has to do, of course, with Saquon Barkley being banged up, whatever. But when you're talking about a guy who is completing fit, this is the NFL. This isn't, you know, the Big 12.
0: Right.
1: 59% of your passes, 7 TDs, 3 INTs. You're averaging 6 yards per completion. And he doesn't seem to want to run the ball anymore.
0: Mm-hmm.
1: And he doesn't have the right coordinator. It's just, and oh, by the way, it seems like the front office is at least willing to concede that this may be a semi-rebuild by trading your starting center, of course, just days after your tackle retires. Add all of those reasons up, and I think there is no doubt that this is, I think they're more screwed than the Cowboys. And I even think that we are starting to see that maybe Howie Roseman sees this already as a lost season and is starting to kind of already plan for the 2027 season.
0: Do you think the coach and quarterback are both back next year? Do you think one of them is back next year? Do you think they're both gone?
1: Well, I don't think Nick Sirianni is back.
0: I don't either.
1: Yeah. And I think he's kind of funny. He kind of cracks me up, excuse me. But, you know, last year you lose in the opening round of the playoffs. You lose on wild card weekend. And I don't see the pathway to having the kind of season that would warrant bringing him back. And listen, Howie Roseman has fired a Super Bowl winning head coach before. Like, it has been done. And so, no, I don't see him coming back. Jalen Hurts, I would have to look a little bit more into the contract. But I'll say this. Remember, Carson Wentz had signed the big extension and, you know, he got paid and they still went to Jalen Hurts in a different, you know, different era. And so it's not to say that they haven't moved off of a highly paid quarterback as well. So, yeah, with the Jalen Hurts thing, I would have to look a little bit more into the contract, what it would mean. But I think there is going to be pretty significant change going forward.
0: It bothers me that Jalen Hurts, or it bothers me when a quarterback is so reliant on a tight end when I feel like there's talent elsewhere.
1: Sure.
0: I've always felt like Devontae Smith has been underutilized. Even when A.J. Brown was there, I felt like Devontae Smith was often underutilized based on the talent that we knew he possessed as well. But like, I do not think that you are going to be a successful offense if Dallas Goedert is the guy that we're talking about mainly on offense. Like, Saquon Barkley a couple of years ago was the biggest reason, along with that defense, why they were able to do what they were able to do and win that Super Bowl. And, like, since that point, obviously Barkley was off last year. He hasn't been as healthy this year. And Hurts just, he does not look focused. He doesn't look dialed in any way, shape, or form.
1: Do you think there's some, like, it's not a perfect parallel, but one, Russell Wilson, like, just the way they play, da-da-da, whatever.
0: Right.
1: I feel like Jalen Hurts has somehow gone Hollywood

0: And I don't know, like, how that is, because he's not in Hollywood. He's not married to anybody famous that I'm aware of. I just feel like at some point he became like a brand, and I don't know. I there's just something not quite right. That's kind of how I feel.
1: Yeah. I mean, again, here's a weird comment, but I think it's an accurate comment. I saw the entirety and covered the entirety of AJ Brown's time here in Nashville with the Titans, where I do the show. Covered that team on a daily basis, talked about them for hours every day. And I saw the degradation of AJ Brown from what he was at the very beginning to talking more about himself and being more in his feelings and having some issues. And eventually the trade happened where he ends up leaving town. And there was stuff in the offseason where he was kind of being cryptic and weird and all this other stuff. But what was the talk about why Philadelphia made so much sense? It was because he and Jalen Hurts were very, very tight. They had gotten tight at a wedding, and they had been real good friends. They would have, like, dinners together with their families and all this other kind of stuff. And so this is going to work great. Well, what happened during the time that A.J. Brown was in Philadelphia? That relationship deteriorated to the point where they ended up needing to move on from A.J. Brown and send him elsewhere. I don't want to overreact an hour early.
0: Good call, yeah.
1: But I think there is truth to the idea that there are scenarios in sports where one guy can destroy a franchise from within, even when you don't see it. I think A.J. Brown might have wrecked that franchise, because I think he did a number on Jalen Hurts. Mm. And I don't know. I can't, like, specify what that number was and what Jalen Hurts is now. But just your point about the brand, and he's kind of become a lot more self-absorbed than he used to be. It feels like at least the storylines coming out about him aren't the same as that Players Tribune article that he put out. And even the story that I've told over and over again about being in that locker room right after the game in which he was benched for Tua and watching just the class and maturity that he was handling himself with and all this other stuff. I think being around a toxic individual can sometimes destroy a good environment. I think A.J. Brown might have been toxic enough that it wrecked the future of that franchise.
0: Well, you covered A.J. Brown way more than I did. And when I say more than I did, I didn't at all. That's an interesting take. I thought, first of all, when you mentioned like the best friends turn frenemies turn enemies, kind of reminded me how of like everyone is Kevin Durant's best friend until they play with him.
1: You know? Yes.
0: Kyrie, oh, that's my best friend. Oh, James Harden, oh, that's my best. And everything always ends with people being traded. I don't have much else to say on the Jalen Hurts side of things. It's an interesting theory. I didn't know you were going to go there. I would have to think about it more. It's interesting that essentially you're saying like it's the trickle down effect of having AJ Brown in the locker room soured everybody. I think it's probably a conversation worth having. Very quickly, because we only got a few minutes. Just because the Philadelphia Eagles are a bigger mess than the Cowboys does not mean that the Cowboys are not a mess.
1: No.
0: 2-3, blow that game in Brazil against the Ravens. Obviously, again, to reiterate, you lose to an undrafted rookie QB on an 0-4 team on Thursday night. And I'll just say this real quick. The defense statistically is in many ways worse than last year through this time. And they had the worst defense in the NFL last year. So we only got a minute or two, but take it wherever you want on the Cowboys, because just weird vibes there. So
1: Definitely weird vibes. Just it's odd. I think that the stunning thing, I was thinking about this while you were talking. The two teams in the division that right now you might feel the best about just in terms of the vibes are the two that don't have their starting quarterback playing
0: crazy
1: for them right now.
0: Mm-hmm.
1: And in Washington's case, you don't even have the backup because Mariota got hurt. I don't know if he's back now, but he missed the last game or missed a good portion of that London game against the Colts. But then, like, the Giants, think about how bad it looked for them a couple of weeks ago. And then even Jameis in his first performance looked awful. They go make this move for McCarthy. We don't know what that's going to look like, right? But the Giants and the Washington Commanders –

0: now you just kind of are like, yeah, you know what? They're doing okay. Nobody's saying that about Dallas and Philadelphia. It is amazing to me what the NFC East actually looks like right now. Nobody had this coming. Like, nobody saw this coming. We might have seen, you know, Philadelphia is not going to be as good. Maybe Dallas is getting a little bit too much hype, but not this, man. Like, losing to a team where Todd Bowles is almost surely going to be out. They don't know what to make of the Baker Mayfield extension at this point. He's hurt. You've got somebody that I would bet less than 5% of the NFL public had ever heard of before he got into that game last week or on Thursday night on a short week, to your point. And then they beat Dallas in that scenario. That's unthinkable. That I can't even describe how bad a loss that is. Hopefully I tried just by laying out all the facts, and you tried as well. But that's the lowest of low roads right there for Dallas right now.
1: It's bad. Cowboys return to the field. They obviously have the extended week. They're playing in Green Bay next Sunday, so that becomes an interesting game in its own right because of who Green Bay has to play on Sunday. I'll tell you what, we'll come back and we will get it to Steve DeSager for his extended update, but I'm sure there will be plenty of Packers-Bears in hour three, as we don't want to overreact, but there's still a lot of NFL ground to cover. Aaron Torres, Jason Martin, Fox Sports Radio. We are live approaching 1 a.m. Eastern time. We'll come back and we will get it to Steve DeSager for his extended update. That's next, Fox Sports Radio.
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26: 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We are live approaching 1 a.m. Eastern Time, Fox Sports Radio Studios. And as we do every week around this time, let's get it over to the news desk. Steve DeSager, what is going on at this late time? Please give us your extended update.
8: Well, we do have a bit of a weather delay at Arizona State in the late game. Still at halftime, 17-6 Sun Devils over Hawaii. At least the teams are on the field warming up now, so apparently a brief weather delay. Halftime, number 23 Boise State leads

0: at Fresno State 25-20. A lot of college football to get to, but as the White Sox season ends tonight, can I just say they were at least the first team to reach the postseason after three straight 100-loss seasons, but they lost 2-0 at Cleveland in Game 5 of the ALDS tonight as Jose Ramirez hit a two-run homer in the fourth for the only scoring. He golfed a curveball out of the park, and they measured it at literally only 9 inches above home plate, the lowest pitch hit for a playoff homer since they started the pitch tracking almost 20 years ago, and the lowest hit out of the park by Ramirez in his 14-year big league career. To say he golfed, it would be accurate. To college football in Dallas, Oklahoma over number one Texas, 27-24. The Texas Longhorns, when leading entering the fourth quarter, had won 38 straight games until today. This was a game that had 17 punts combined. Sooners had never beaten a number one Texas team before, but they not only got the 47-yard field goal on the final play, Sooners got a touchdown on a block punt in the first half, which wound up being huge. Arch Manning had 3 touchdown passes for Texas, 2 interceptions as well, a pick six with about 10 minutes left, and 1 late INT that set up the field goal. And so here's the AP stat. What is the win-loss record of a number one ranked team when facing an unranked team? Well, since the start of the 2009 season, the number one ranked teams were 146-2 until today. Alabama a couple years ago had lost to unranked Vanderbilt, and Alabama 5 years ago had lost to unranked Texas A&M. And number two, Georgia, at least number two for now. Georgia gets the win at number six, Alabama, 20-17. Georgia had only won twice in their last 10 meetings against Bama head-to-head. This is their first regular season win against Alabama since 2007. The game was played after the hurricane came through Friday night, so a bit soggy, a bit windy, and eventually they didn't have to move it. They played all four quarters. There were no delays. Everything fine, except for the home fans saw a Georgia victory. Alabama will be at Tennessee next week. I must mention the quarterback at Oregon State. Braden Atkinson, in back-to-back games now, has at least 400 yards passing, 5 touchdowns, and no interceptions. In this century, only 3 players in FBS had done that in back-to-back games: Jared Goff, Joe Burrow, and Dylan Gabriel. Oregon State at home beat up San Diego State 66-14, and the star young receiver of the Beavers, Jesse Legree, had 10 catches, 191 yards, 3 of the scores. This is a true freshman, and he, not Jeremiah Smith, leads the nation in receiving touchdowns now with 12. The Ohio State star is behind him. In fact, this freshman for Oregon State has only had 6 games in his career, and in all 6, he's had at least 100 yards receiving and a touchdown, the longest streak by anyone in FBS in a decade.
1: Real quick, The Athletic did a very good piece on that Oregon State situation. That quarterback came from Mercer, so the FCS level. That wide receiver had, I believe, 0 offers when the Oregon State staff got the job. Keep going, DeSager. I apologize.
0: The Ohio State got the home win over Maryland, and Jeremiah Smith did have 2 touchdown catches. 4 receptions, 93 yards. Final over the Terps, 45-16. Next Saturday on Fox TV, Ohio State at Indiana, noon Eastern time. Today, Julian Sayin, 4 touchdown passes, 2 turnovers. Coach Ryan Day has had 100 games even now running the Buckeyes. His record is 87-13. Next up, not only the game at Indiana, but then a bye right after that, and then Ohio State at USC. USC was ranked 19th in the country this week. They did get a win at Penn State in the rain tonight, 31-23. And great news for the Trojan offense. The freshman star, Trent Mosley, is back. He's not only a return man at receiver, 9 catches tonight, 111 yards, and a touchdown. Penn State on the ground, 31 carries, 68 yards. Number 3, Notre Dame all over Stanford, 58-7. Stanford's offense, 12 drives, just 9 first downs. They were down at the half, 37-0. Irish have won 16 straight. C.J. Carr, 3 touchdown passes. Notre Dame plays at BYU next Saturday. 7th-ranked Indiana got its win at Nebraska, 20-17 on a touchdown pass mid fourth quarter, a 44 yarder on a 4th-and-1. And key, Nebraska did miss a 40-yard field goal attempt late in the first half, lost by 3.
1: There's a text message somewhere out there in the ether of Torres.

0: is tweeting Jason and Garrett. Hey, I guess we have our lead story. Nebraska upsets Indiana.
1: And I mean, you could pretty much pinpoint the downfall from that tweet or that comment on.
0: Sorry, Nebraska. Fox Sports Radio, Air Tours, Jason Martin. We'll come back. Maybe a little Major League Baseball. A lot of college football. Plenty of NFL.
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18: And here's what you need to know.
19: Two late night games in college football this evening. They've each just started the third quarter. 23rd ranked Boise State leads at Fresno State 25-20. And after a halftime weather delay, they're back playing at Arizona State early third. Sun Devils ahead of Hawaii 17-6. In Dallas, Oklahoma upset number one Texas on a 47-yard field goal on the final play 27-24. Then number two Georgia was a winner at Alabama 20-17. Seventh ranked Indiana won at Nebraska 20-17. Indiana on third down conversions was 1-for-10 and still came back to win the game in the fourth. Kentucky on an overtime two-point run at the end. Upset number 10 LSU 35-34. Wins for UCLA, Tennessee, and South Carolina. Cleveland takes Game 5 at home to win the AL Division Series against the White Sox. 2-0 tonight's final. White Sox struck out 21 times. I'm Steve DeSager.
18: 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And we never stop the party. Whether it's your sports and entertainment from earlier or look

0: Chicago at Green Bay. We have the late game that everybody will be watching, San Francisco at Seattle. Monday night, Buffalo at the Rams. We'll be getting to the NFL in just a second. J-Mart, before we get back to college football, we'll give you a little recap of everything you missed. Any quick thoughts on the Guardians coming back, winning three straight to top the White Sox and go to the ALCS where they'll face Tampa? Of course, we're down to four teams in baseball with Dodgers-Brewers game one on Sunday night.
1: Super impressive to come back in that situation. I mean, to win three in a row and find your way into the league championship series, you feel heartbroken for Chicago after the season that they had and after what they've endured for the seasons prior, the last three seasons prior. But anytime a team is able to rattle off victory after victory after victory to just stay alive, you have to be impressed with that. So they feel like they've got a whole lot of the right kind of momentum going in. But, you know, on the flip side, their opponents just knocked out New York, which, of course, is always going to be a bigger story no matter what. I don't know which of those two teams ends up coming out of it. It's not maybe the sexiest matchup on paper, but it's two teams that earned their way there, no question about it. But Cleveland to do it, and this was mentioned earlier in the program, but, I mean, their payroll is non-existent compared to a lot of the teams that you see at this point. It's kind of hard not to feel good for that city because, man, that football team's giving you nothing to feel good about. Not as long as that guy's the quarterback.
0: I mean, they're, what are they, 3-1? I mean, they're playing well.
1: Good for them.
0: Yeah, playing well. They play the Jets tomorrow.
1: Happy for Jared Verse.
0: Yeah, Jared Verse. I mean, maybe he was the difference. I mean, Rams haven't looked great without him. Maybe the Rams should have never traded him. But, I don't have much else to add. Obviously, Gavin Williams, cool story, coming out of relief in game four, getting the start in game five, going 5 2/3. And Ramirez, that home run that DeSager mentioned, at his ankles, knocked it out of the park. That ended up being ultimately the difference as they win 2-0. ALCS begins on Monday night, Cleveland and Tampa. And as I mentioned, Dodgers and Brewers rematch last year's NLCS starts on Sunday on Fox. All right, J-Mart, let's get back to college football. To you, I'm going to tee it up. Oklahoma stuns Texas at the Red River Shootout. Alabama falls to Georgia at home. Controversial play late. Kentucky beats another top 10 team, LSU. USC gets a big win. UCLA wins at Oregon. What to you is the biggest story that came? Oh, by the way, Bill Belichick beat his first-ranked opponent. Should mention that as well. Congrats to the Tar Heels.
1: Right after Pitt's coach last week came out and said, put some respect on us, AP voters. Yeah. So they get that win, and then as soon as he runs his mouth the next week, Belichick and this North Carolina team beats him.
0: What is the biggest story that came out of week six in college football to you?
1: Man, trying to narrow it down to one is nearly impossible. But, I mean, I think you have to go with Georgia outlasting Alabama. Now, you're going to talk about the controversy because you can't not. The no call on the DPI that, you know, DeBoer didn't really give much credence to after the game. But we know how he felt because of how we watched him react on the sidelines in the moment. But two really good teams, but Georgia goes on the road and gets a big win. They're the class of the conference because they are fully formed with a quarterback you trust. And I think that's why it's the storyline, because everything else that surrounds it, there are some flaws, there are some holes there. Texas has a world-class defense, but I do not believe that they have a championship-level quarterback. LSU does not have a championship-level quarterback, and so they lost to Kentucky. I do think Alabama may have one. It might not be this year, though. He's still got some room to grow, and he's going to grow, and he's going to be unbelievable, I think, before all is said and done. He's already awfully good in Keelan Russell, but Georgia is sort of the veteran club with a quarterback that's been there before that knows how to win in big-time situations and performs his best. They've got young guys making plays. They're running the ball. They're playing defense. I think they're the story because I think they're the best team in the world right now.
0: Yeah, you have to give them credit. They went on the road. For people who missed it, I'll just be very quick. We don't have to play the sound. We played it in hour one. If anybody missed any of it, you can go back and listen. But very controversial, about 4 minutes left in this game. Alabama was driving. They were in field.

0: goal range. Second and 10, they throw a deep pass. It was such a blatant pass interference call that Chris Fowler and Kirk Herbstreit in the booth, Chris Fowler actually said the words, "The flag is out," assuming that a flag was coming out.
1: Then he said, "It's got to be, right?
0: It's got to be, right?" And then, Herbie wasn't a rogue announcer or a lone wolf. Herbie said the same thing. You know, Matt Austin, the rules expert, kind of danced around, "Hey, you know, maybe I missed something, whatever." But it was on second down. DeBoer, as you said, was very animated on the sideline. And by the way, it was a missed call, to be clear. But what also is clear as well is that on third down, Keelan Russell dropped back and got sacked, which knocked him out of field goal range. I think the whole team was kind of on tilt at that point. They ended up punting the ball back. Georgia gets a first down. Alabama runs out of timeout. So it's hard for me to say, and I'm not saying that you said this, Jamar, but it's hard to say in general that the refs cost Alabama the game, but it is a semi-inexcusable misstep by the refs. I mean, it was very blatant that the safety ran into the Alabama receiver. The good news is this is the new world of college football. And I will say this, Jamar, too, as we come out of this weekend, there's a lot of teams at the top of the SEC right now. There's a bunch of teams that have one loss, Georgia sitting at 4-0. I think these are the two best teams in the SEC. I'd have to break down schedules to see if I think they'll actually play in Atlanta for an SEC championship. But I do think these are the two best teams in the SEC, and I don't feel fundamentally different about Alabama, even after the loss. Really quickly, let's pivot to probably the other significant game in the SEC. There were a few. Kentucky upsets number 10 LSU, but I do want to go to the Red River Shootout, Texas and Oklahoma. Oklahoma, a 7.5-point underdog. They were, of course, coming off of a pretty embarrassing loss to Georgia. Did not matter in this game. They went 27-24. The story of the game, two interceptions from Arch Manning, a pick six in the second half, and then an interception that led to Oklahoma's game-winning field goal in this game. I think the story is nice win for Oklahoma. You know, you feel good for that fan base. You feel good for John Mateer, too, by the way, who, you know, understandably has gotten a lot of crap. But story to me, J-Mart, is Arch Manning. And we talked about it in hour one. Again, people can go back down and download the podcast if you missed it. But I think it's fair to question what Texas's actual ceiling is with Arch Manning as its quarterback, because the offense hasn't been good all year. He did have a good fourth quarter against Ohio State, but offense struggled against Ohio State for three quarters. It struggled against Tennessee the entire game, and Arch Manning throws two crucial second-half interceptions, which cost Texas against their biggest rival.
1: Yeah, there's no way to really sugarcoat it other than to say those two interceptions were bad decisions. They were in a critical moment in the game. They were the spots where you needed him to make a play. And I will say this. After the first pick, which was just not a good play at all, he came back, took him down the field. And that was probably the best drive of the game for Texas. And they got back into the end zone. But then, when there was an answer on the other side, immediately he ends up throwing the backbreaker. And both of them were plays he did not have to make in those moments. Those were not like desperate play, has to happen here, there's no more downs after this, they're out of timeouts, all that. None of those things were true. There was zero situational awareness, it felt like, because those were YOLO, like last play of the game, or this is your last gasp, you have to make a play right now kind of plays, where you can almost understand making a mistake in a moment like that, because you have to go for broke. They didn't. And Arch still tried to go for too much. And his accuracy at times is just not there. And he airmailed a guy. That one was picked off. And the one thing we knew about Oklahoma, regardless of their offense, was that they could be a tenacious defense and should be a tenacious defense. And so Arch kind of played right into their hands there, because Oklahoma scored on special teams. They scored on the pick six. They almost had a second pick six, but Arch was just kind of, I don't know, living dangerously throughout the course of that game. And again, I feel like, and I said this, I don't know if it was last week or 2 weeks ago, I just think this is what Arch is. He's going to do some good things, but he's going to do enough bad things.

0: that should, I would say, make you stop if you're an NFL team and even consider drafting him even on day three at this point. Like, he's just not an NFL player. He needs more time. And if you missed the first hour of the show, one of the things we talked about is what's the narrative going to be after this season, because there's talk with Robert Griffin III coming out and saying he should come back to Texas next year. I think the question is going to be, is Texas going to let him come back next year, or are they going to realize we can do better than this, and we should. We're Texas. Because I don't think Arch Manning is living up to being Texas's QB1 right now.
1: Well, and the other thing, too, and you know this, but for the audience that doesn't follow college football on a day-to-day basis, win 10 games with the bowl game last year, and they really spent a lot of money, and this is the world we live in. Yeah, teams are spending money now, they spent a lot of money to build a national championship team around him. And I'm not saying it's all his fault, but they, you know, somebody's going to be the fall guy. It isn't going to be Steve Sarkisian, and some of this is on the guy that has been, we've been told that he's a first rounder, even if it maybe hasn't gone that way. So Texas falls again. This is, I think, the good part of the 12-team college football playoff era. Texas still has plenty of runway in front of them. But I'll tell you this, interesting 3 weeks coming up, three straight home games for Texas: Florida, Ole Miss, and Mississippi State. Florida, by the way, lost at home to South Carolina today.
0: They got flat out beat. Shane Beamer was supposed to be coaching this one and then being fired tomorrow.
1: Mm-hmm.
0: I don't know that you can do that now.
1: Nope. I think Shane Beamer probably saved his job. For people who don't know, Shane Beamer and South Carolina go into a bye next week, and there was talk of if they lost this game, and the expectation was that they would Shane Beamer be fired? It doesn't look like that's going to be the case. Really quick, J-Mart, before we switch gears back to the NFL for the rest of the show, I got to ask you, did you see what Mike Elko said after Texas A&M lost? So I'm going to just set it up for people who do not know the context.
0: We're talking about the Tex-Aggs thing?
1: Yes. Yeah. So we don't have to play the sound, but basically, Texas A&M loses at Missouri. It is the second time in three games that they were unable to create an offensive touchdown. They scored 6 points in this game. They scored 6 points 2 weeks ago at LSU. And they fall to 3-3. And as we said earlier in the show, probably the most disappointing team in college football this year, right up there with Oregon, with Texas A&M coming off a college football playoff berth. After the game, Mike Elko was asked about his message to Texas A&M fans. And he said, there's a difference between the fan base and social media. There's one group that I don't care much about. Billy Cesspool can go be Billy Cesspool. Fan base stay with us. For people who don't know what that means, Billy Lucci is the prominent media member in the Texas A&M community. He runs a very, when I say popular, it's actually like, I believe, the most subscribed to college football message board of any of them. It's called Tex-Aggs, and Mike Elko saying Billy Cesspool can go be Billy Cesspool. J-Mart, I'm going to get it to you in half a second. One, I don't know all the dynamics, but I actually think a lot of A&M fans think Billy Lucci is too pro-program and not critical enough, so that's one. Two, it is also worth noting, by the way, that cesspool that he's calling cesspool. Remember, Mark Stoops was about to take that job, and then that cesspool got involved, and Mark Stoops was not the coach Mike Elko was. But I just think 3-3, 1-3 in the SEC, blaming the media and calling out the most prominent media member in your market by name. Just
0: this ain't it, man. That's not what I would do.
1: Yeah, go ahead.
0: Elko, you're too good a coach to do this. You have the respect. It's not going very well this year. I don't think Marcel Reed is. I think we saw the best of Marcel Reed last year. I don't think he's that kind of player consistently. You guys, you're not going to end up in a playoff. It hasn't been a great year. Don't lash out at Tex-Aggs. It's not going to work out for you.
1: Nope.
0: First off, if you're a coach, you're punching down. If you're punching towards media anyway, you're punching in a different lane as well. Even if you wouldn't say you're punching down.

0: You're not even punching like in your own weight class. You're somewhere completely different. There's no reason to do this. What they say, if you want to have an effect, or if you want them to have no effect, then don't mention them at all. Like, when you do this, they're already popular. It's just going to make more people wonder, well, what's the problem here? And they're going to end up getting more out of it in the end. They win if you mention them at all. If you have some kind of a problem with them, if you have some kind of a beef, you do that behind closed doors. You talk to them. You have whatever conversations you're going to have. But to, like, come out and do the cesspool thing right after you lose again, I know it's gone badly, man, but these are not the kinds of things, the kinds of headlines that you want. I don't even mean from Texags. I mean, generally speaking, have them talking about the football team. Don't go after the media, especially specifically the way that you are. This is not it. This is the kind of thing that ends up being put on a list on Texags once you lose your job in a few years. Where it's like, remember when he lashed out at us? That was the first step. And then there's this, and this. Elko's never done stuff like this before. This is really out of character. It means that he's shook by what's happened this year. And he's definitely feeling it a little bit. He just needs to calm down. He's a really good coach. Worry about that team. Worry about retooling for next year. This year is not going to be it. But this right here is going to get you absolutely nowhere.
1: No, I agree, and I don't have much else to add, given that we got so much NFL to get to. But one, like you said, he's been pretty like savvy. One, he's won a lot of games, yes, to his credit, but he's been savvy with how he's approached things. It was just not only a really weird thing. I don't think you should be blaming the media at all when you're 3-3 and cannot score on offense. But then, too, to just call a guy out by name that is as prominent in that market. And you know, for people who don't follow Texas A&M, I mean, this would be like, I'm trying to think of what the equivalent would be in a major media market. You know, it's, I can't even think of an applicable, you know, whatever, you know, the Red Sox are losing. Oh, Dan Shaughnessy and the cesspool that's around him. I mean, it's just, it's just a weird look. It's a bad look, and it's just such a misstep from Mike Elko. And I think last thing is, like, it's exactly what you said. Is it's not like the end, because we're many, many, many, many, many losses from that. And the good news is that they do have the Citadel next week, which should be a win, I would hope. But, like, if it does keep going in the wrong direction, this will be the moment where you're like,
0: this is when the crack in the veneer began.
1: Yep.
0: This is when everybody started to take note. This is when, like, because this comes across as kind of unhinged and random.
1: And it shows
0: and
1: that you're listening
0: that doesn't
1: to
0: work.
1: And it shows you're listening to outside noise.
0: Yes.
1: And all these coaches, oh, you know, what happens out there? We don't even know what's going on. Well, you know what's going on, and you're probably paying a little too close attention, and just a brutal look overall. But tell you what, J-Mart, let's come back and let's get to America's favorite segment. I don't want to overreact, but we've done plenty of overreacting to college football, but we got a monster Week 5 slate of the NFL. We are going to preview that next in our favorite segment. I don't want to overreact, but this is Fox Sports Radio.
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23: 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All right, Jay Martin. It is approaching 1:30 Eastern time here on the East Coast. Final half hour of the show, and it is time for America's favorite segment.
19: I don't want to overreact, but...
24: What's our objective?
25: To dramatically overreact.
23: J-Mart, take it away, sir.
26: I don't want to overreact, but while everybody is busy trying to rehabilitate Deshaun Watson. The greatest story in the NFL is happening in Carolina.
23: Sure.
26: Because Bryce Young is becoming a good football player right before our very eyes. Canales has done a really nice job of that team, but what we saw on Sunday night, his connection with Tet McMillan, and he's just becoming, it's been really, really fun to watch. But I think the overreaction here is, I'm trying not to get too high on what I think that the Carolina Panthers could be. I know that they were there last year, right? I mean, I understand that they were in the wild card, but I'm trying not to overdo this. But I'm starting to see them as a legit contender right now. And I'm trying to talk myself off that ledge because that sounds insane. But I think Bryce Young is one of the, like, the top five or six quarterbacks right now in the NFC.
23: So I knew producer Garrett went to the University of Charlotte. I knew he was a Cubs fan. But he started he started doing the Gronk spike in the office when you started talking Carolina. Are you a Panthers fan, producer
27: Garrett? I'm a hardcore Panthers fan, yeah.
23: Wow.
27: I'm loving this take so far. I don't feel free to be excited about it, Jace.
26: Well, I mean, I grew up in that area, and I loved Bryce anyway. I loved him in college, but he legitimately looks good. Like, it doesn't look flukish. All of a sudden, it does look like he should have been the number one pick the year that he was picked.
27: So it's only taken 4 years for that to happen.
26: It's taken some time, yes.
23: Well, and I think what it shows, and I've thought a lot about this, guys are such a bias. There are so few guys that are not a direct reflection of the circumstances around them. And he got an offensive head coach. They drafted this huge group of wide receivers, like you said, led by Teteroa McMillan. You add Darren Waller, you add a couple other guys, and it's like all of a sudden he's competent, but he's not competent. He's excellent, but it also is coaching and it is the players around you. Every single year we talk about, oh, what about this guy? How good could this guy be? Some of it just is, are you put in a position to succeed? So credit to Carolina, who took care of the Detroit Lions. Speaking of which, this was actually going to be one of mine, but I think it's applicable to just piggyback off of it. I don't want to overreact. We talked about it a little bit earlier. Was Dan Campbell a Ben Johnson creation?
26: Ooh, spicy.
23: 2-2, lost to Carolina. Their wins are in overtime in controversial fashion against the Saints, and a win over the Jets. Last year, obviously, struggled significantly. And then, obviously, Ben Johnson is phenomenal. 3-1 with a third stringer and a backup. We'll talk about the Packers maybe in a minute here. But, I mean, I don't even think it's like a, I don't want to overreact. I just think it is, give me the evidence that Dan Campbell isn't a Ben Johnson creation, I guess, at this point.
26: Yeah, I mean, there's not really any. And it feels like you want to piggyback even further off that. You could even say, I don't want to overreact, but I think the Lions' window that I don't believe in the first place is over. I think it's done. I think they had their moment a couple years ago and even maybe last year for a bit, but it just, I don't think they're ever going to quite get as far as maybe some thought they were as currently constructed. Something is going to have to change there. That wasn't necessarily my next one, but it works out. I don't want to overreact, but all due respect to every other coach in the NFL, you're all looking up at Kyle Shanahan.
23: Ooh, I like that.
26: Kyle Shanahan is the best coach in the NFL. Yes, he's doing it with some talent, but he also has done it without a lot of talent. He's done it with backup quarterbacks. What are the Chiefs when Patrick Mahomes goes out? What are the Bills when Josh Allen goes out? What are the Ravens when Lamar Jackson goes out, as he's going to be today? They're not a lot. But it doesn't matter who's playing quarterback, because it's Kyle Shanahan's system that seems to win games out there. And then you add talent to it and you get the kind of results that we get. What they can get out of their defense and what they've got now on the sidelines, his staff is solid. But I think that we give, look, deserve a credit to Andy Reid's and Sean McVay's, and Kyle Shanahan gets his due. It's not like he's not mentioned at all. But I'm not sure people understand just how difficult what he has done in San Francisco truly is. And he's now one of the longest, I was thinking about this, he's one of the longest tenured coaches now, I think, in the NFL in his current job, which it doesn't feel like he's been there that long, but he actually has. So now really all we're waiting for is for them to actually cash in and for him to win a championship.
23: Yeah, I'll be curious if this is the year. You know, first of all, obviously a monster game on Saturday. Donovan, maybe you could get a little music bed underneath this while we keep going. What I was going to say was, first of all, with Kyle Shanahan, I don't think there's any doubt. And you look at the guys that he is doing it with. Yes, there are some big names, but Debo Samuel was available for anybody to be had in this offseason. He has come in, and I know he had some experience there, whatever. Kalen Black obviously was part of that Indiana National Championship team, but he was a third-round pick. They've lost a bunch of different guys to injuries, it goes without saying. I was trying to think of a way to work the 49ers into this because I am just so impressed with what they're doing. I know that they had a couple easier games after that Rams game in week one, but they handled the Rams perfectly. They handled that whole situation in Australia perfectly in week one, take care of the Broncos last week. And I believe that they deserve all the credit that they're getting. I don't want to overreact, J-Mart, but I don't think Sunday will be the final game for our good friend Matt LaFleur. But I think Sunday will be the point of no return where you cannot talk yourself into this anymore. So Green Bay Packers are playing the Chicago Bears. Chicago Bears, in theory, Caleb Williams did go through workouts on Friday, but he is not expected to play. Green Bay Packers are 2-7 overall in their last nine games. 3-point win over the Bucs, which maybe now in hindsight doesn't look quite as unimpressive as it felt in the moment last Sunday. And a 3-point win over the Jets. But I think if you lose to a backup quarterback against the Bears at home at Lambeau Field, it would be your second loss at Lambeau this year. It would be your third loss to the Bears in four games since Ben Johnson took over. And I don't know how you can defend Matt LaFleur if and when I expect when the Bears go to Lambeau Field to get a win.
26: Listen, I mean, I've sounded that alarm for a while. He is the Brandon Staley of this year. And it was a mistake to bring him back, and it was a real mistake to extend him. There was no need whatsoever to do that. But in my opinion, these are the results that you get when you make bad decisions up front. I think Gutekunst is going to be out too. I don't think it'll just be LaFleur. I think they're going to bring in a new GM on top of that. And I will say this with a bonus one, and this one hits close to home, of course, but I don't think that bringing Matt LaFleur back was the worst decision that was made by a franchise this season. Mm. I think that would be

0: making Davis Webb your play caller.
1: Ooh, go ahead.
0: When you're Sean Payton. They now know it's not a good decision because Sean Payton has taken control back, to which Davis Webb's response was, yeah, it's not ideal to lose play calling. Yeah, it wasn't ideal watching this football team.
1: Sure.
0: So far this season as well. That offense, 27th in the league, I think it is. And a lot of hope coming in, especially with Jaylen Waddle. I'm a Broncos fan. If you've listened to us for years, you already know that. But this was doomed from the start. It made no sense at all, and it completely ruined a month, basically, of football. If it wasn't for a bad call, yes, it was a bad call in that Rams game. This is a 1-3 football team. Luckily, they end up getting kind of the benefit of a bad situation, and so they're still, you know, 2-2, and the division around them is still possibly available. But this was just a boneheaded move. It was. Like, this is just something. I don't know why Sean Payton thought this was going to work, but I'm glad that he has made the decision this fast and we haven't waited any longer.
1: I was going to ask you what the logic was behind it, but it sounds like you don't know any better.
0: You tell me. When you figure it out, you tell me.
1: Yeah, it's. I think it's one of those you want to do right by somebody that's been by your side and you believe in, but when you're literally there because you're a great play caller, you don't give it up. But he did, and that's that. Fox Sports Radio, Aaron Torres, Jason Martin. We are live approaching 2 a.m. Eastern Time, Fox Sports Radio Studios. That was America's favorite game. I don't want to overreact, but we'll do it again next week. You know what we'll also do next week? We'll get it over to the news desk. Plenty with DeSager. But he's still got one more segment tonight. Take it away, DeSager.
2: Arizona Cardinals reportedly finalizing a deal to trade wide receiver Marvin Harrison Jr., so he will not play on Sunday. We've got two late-night games in college football. They've started the fourth quarter with 23rd-ranked Boise State, now up 35-20 at Fresno State, just finishing the third quarter on FS1. At Arizona State, Sun Devils lead Hawaii 24-6. In Dallas, Oklahoma beat number one Texas on a field goal on the final play, 27-24. And then number two, Georgia, won at Alabama tonight, 20-17. Bama fumbled on its first drive of the night and punted on its only two fourth quarter drives. Alabama's at Tennessee next week. Vols won 24-17 at Arkansas on a touchdown with under 2 minutes to go. Vols backup QB George McIntyre had three turnovers in that win. Easy victories in the top 10 for Notre Dame, Ohio State, and Ole Miss. Number seven, Indiana, trailed at Nebraska 17-6 early in the fourth quarter, but came back for a 20-17 victory and five sacks for the IU defense. As for Kentucky, a home win in overtime against number 10 LSU tonight, 35-34 on a two-point run at the end. Kentucky with a key punt return touchdown in the first half. Here, Kentucky had only two penalties, no turnovers, and still looked like they might not win because they missed two field goal attempts in the fourth quarter, including missing a 26-yarder. But made a 33-yard attempt to tie the game in the final seconds and eventually won in OT. LSU hosts Mississippi State next week. Victories for Utah and Missouri. UCLA won at Oregon 17-15. Ducks committed seven turnovers. Quarterback Dylan Raiola was benched after the third quarter. Oregon's offense on third down conversions was 1-for-12. UCLA starting quarterback Nico Iamaleava had three turnovers, left at halftime due to injury, although he was not playing well. Bruins were up 17-6 with 5.5 minutes to go. Oregon missed a late two-point try, 17-15 the final. So UCLA's 5-0. Their next five games are against Wisconsin, Michigan State, Nevada, Minnesota, and Illinois. It was South Carolina winning at 16th-ranked Florida, 38-19. Gators with three turnovers. Lenora Sellers, four touchdown passes and a TD run. Next Saturday, Florida's at Texas, then a bye week, then Florida-Georgia. Oklahoma State and Houston each won. By the way, next Saturday night on Fox TV, Oklahoma State's at Houston. 19th-ranked USC won tonight in the rain at Penn State, 31-23. And North Carolina won at number 25 Pitt, 21-17. Game 5 of the AL Division Series at Cleveland went to the Guardians. A 2-0 shutout of the White Sox. Jose Ramirez, a 2-run homer in the fourth. Winning pitcher Gavin Williams allowed just one hit in his 5 2/3 innings. The save to Cade Smith. White Sox offense not only went just 3-for-30, the fact is they struck out 21 times tonight. That is reportedly a playoff record and a record for any 9-inning game. So for the series, the White Sox struck out 75 times. That is a record for a 5-game series. Here, the road team had won each of

0: the first four games. Cleveland got the home win tonight. They're off to Tampa Bay to start the ALCS on Monday. The White Sox had finished the regular season just one game back of Cleveland in the AL Central. The NLCS starts Sunday night on Fox TV. Dodgers at Milwaukee, and what a pitching matchup. Lefty Tarek Skubal against right-hander Jacob Mizorowski. U.S. women's soccer lost 2-0 to number one ranked Spain, giving up two early goals in Washington, D.C. In MLS play, Miami got two goals from Lionel Messi and shut out D.C. United 4-0. All NASCAR activity was rained out today in Charlotte. Back to you.
1: Thank you very much, Steve DeSager. DeSager, have a great evening. Be back tomorrow with Arnie Spanier and Chris Plank, Ephraim Salam and Mark Willard. This is Fox Sports Radio. Aaron Torres, Jason Martin. We are taking you up till 2 a.m. Eastern Time. One segment left. We'll wrap the show. 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
6: 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We are live, closing in on 2 a.m. Eastern, Fox Sports Radio Studios. Taking over for us in 11 minutes from now, Mike Harmon. The legend Mike Harmon will have a lot on a busy, busy, busy week 6 in college football and a crazy week 5. 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This rivalry needs no introduction. It's the undefeated 49ers versus the Super Bowl champion Seahawks. There's no bigger stage to settle it on than this one. Don't worry, you catch every play before it becomes a highlight. 49ers Seahawks live Sunday on Fox 1. And I should mention, by the way, as well, if you miss any of today's show, make sure to download the podcast. Goodness gracious, Georgia, Bama, Red River Shootout, Cowboys, Eagles, who's a bigger disaster? 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
7: By the way, it does sound like the Texans are kind of the leader in the clubhouse for Marvin Harrison Jr.
6: Oh, okay.
7: Just kind of looking at most of the stories that have come out over the last day. But there have been a couple of other teams that have sort of emerged in the last handful of hours, the Raiders being one of them.
6: I think the
7: big expectation still is the Texans. But because, you know, C.J. Stroud's a quarterback, so you reunite Stroud with Harrison Jr., maybe you get something there, and maybe that's sort of their thought process on that. But obviously Stroud could get hurt, or they could lose to Tennessee in the Loser Bowl. At which point do you go and acquire a guy if the season is basically over for the Houston Texans? Or, you know, does a contender lose a wide receiver and all of a sudden now they're interested? So perhaps that's the kind of holdup is let's get through these games and make sure this is the best deal. It's still weird, but it looks like it's the Texans barring some weird stuff.
6: So the Stroud-Harrison thing makes sense. The other thing I'll say is, like, I don't really feel like they're incentivized to lose. This is the Texans. I know Stroud has been very bad and is regressing. But getting a good draft pick, like, I don't think they're going to take a quarterback. So if you're not going to take a quarterback, the coach, obviously, his job isn't in jeopardy. Like, I don't think there's a lot of teams that, okay, you start 0-5, it makes sense to, you know, inadvertently just, you know, just try not to necessarily win games. I don't think that the Texans are one of them. Story is weird, though, for people who missed it. Marvin Harrison has been told he will be traded, not playing on Sunday, yet no one is totally sure where he's going to go. J-Mart, I think we'd be remiss if we didn't not, if there was a topic that we didn't get to before the end of the show, and that was yesterday, Friday, 2 days ago for some people. We did have the passing of an NFL legend in Mike Ditka. I know Mike Harmon, Chicago guy, right after us. We'll have plenty on this over the next couple hours. I was a little young to remember the Bears run, but I certainly remember the larger-than-life TV personality. I remember the SNL spoofs.
7: Super fans,
6: larger-than-life character, Super Bowl champion, legend in Chicago. And sad to see him go at the age of 86.
7: Yeah, so I'm 47. I was 7 years old for that 85 Super Bowl. I remember watching Tony Eason and the Patriots just get absolutely demolished in a way that

0: It just seemed unthinkable for one football team to do to another one. But that Bears defense was just completely different. And I remember despising the Bears
1: around
0: that same time because they were dominant at that point and they were brash and they were out front. And, of course, a lot of those guys have gone on to be in the Hall of Fame. But Jim McMahon was the quarterback at the time. But Ditka was one of those larger-than-life personalities. And I'm by no means going to come in here and try to be some kind of a historian or whatever. My biggest memories probably are the latter stages of the Bears, but how he was kind of lampooned in media, but also his time with the Saints and his work on TV. Like, I felt like he became a good personality. He was a great coach, but, you know, didn't ever see him as a player, but I've heard stories about just how absolutely just knuckle drag tough he absolutely was at all times in a way that you just don't see basically anymore. Just a huge legend. I look forward to hearing what Mike has to say in the next few hours.
2: Yeah, I'll be really quick on this, but crazy stat I heard. Mike Ditka had the record for rookie receiving yards for a tight end until Brock Bowers in 2024. Heard that from Danny Parkins on Colin yesterday. So incredible story. We got to go. Thank the crew. Donovan on the board.
1: Go Bears.
2: And, of course, producer Garrett, we appreciate your support. Stay tuned. We are Fox Sports.
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13: It looks like Georgia will be the new number one in college football after winning Saturday night at Alabama 20-17. Earlier, number one Texas was upset by Oklahoma 27-24 on a 47-yard field goal on the final play. Easy wins in the top 10 for Notre Dame, Ohio State, and Ole Miss. Number seven Indiana came back for a victory at Nebraska 20-17. And Kentucky in overtime upset number 10 LSU 35-34 on a two-point run at the end. Game five of the AL Division Series at Cleveland went to the Guardians, eliminating the White Sox 2-0. Jose Ramirez with a two-run homer in the fourth. The White Sox struck out 21 times, a record for any nine-inning game. The NLCS starts Sunday night on Fox TV with the Dodgers at Milwaukee. U.S. Women's Soccer lost 2-0 to number one-ranked Spain in Washington, D.C. I'm Steve DeSager.
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16: Greetings and welcome in. Another beautiful Saturday night and Sunday morning here at East Coast time, where I am coming to you live and in living color from beautiful Poughkeepsie, New York. Out to torment my daughter for a couple of days, but while keeping my eye on the vast array of sporting events that we have going on, some good, some bad, some ugly, the week of Harmon came crashing to an end earlier tonight.

yeah, there were a lot of other things and certainly big events related to my hometown of Chicago. We'll get to that. Pay tribute to Mike Ditka. Start setting up Week 5 NFL. So many storylines to get in with us. 877-99 on Fox is the phone number. At Swollen Dome, at Fox Sports Radio. In the Twitterverse, if you're inclined there. Instagram, if you want to see the random musings of a

0: Remember, he was the hero coming in to mop things up. Game four to extend this series to a decisive fifth game. White Sox win the first two on the road. Cleveland comes back in Chicago. And even though they had some curious character throw out the first pitch for game three, again, it was the second of the dramas related to hockey. I mean, I like that, you know, because we're going to talk some drama a little bit later on. But all games won by road teams. Third time that we've seen it since 2010 in these divisional series. And, all right, let's start with the end first. Mark, fire it up. Can we get the final call? There it is, the final call. You can sell the excitement. The Cleveland network on the call. So 21 strikeouts in this game. Absolute absurdity when you look at the level of dominance, bringing the heat, and White Sox hitters just off kilter, off tilt, and a step too slow, a second too slow through the zone all night. You had one threat in the sixth innings where they chased Williams finally, only to have the reliever come in. We look at Sobrowski comes in and he gets Murakami swinging and that's it. There's your one threat. But the hit of the game, the Jose Ramirez home run, just for those that have not seen this video clip, as well as all the accompanying graphs and charts and estimations, it was one of the best pieces of hitting you're going to see. Why? Because the ball was literally measured and we're doing all the extrapolation and overlays and everything, less than an inch off the ground when he golfs it out. When he golfs it out of there. We can actually hear the Ramirez call. All right, let's go.
1: Swung on, and that's drilled down the right field line. It's hit well. Way back there. Home run! Jose Ramirez! The Guardians take the lead.
0: And there it is. 2-0. The home run flies out. Burke gave them all he had. He was the guy that said, "I don't have family. I don't have a kid. I don't have any of that. This is what I got." That actually got sold on T-shirts. I don't know if folks will be walking around nationwide where you can just grab it as a blanket statement for some folks as they go through their lives and their jobs. But, you know, he gave them everything. You had Burke and Williams. Well, actually, Burke Williams is a spa chain, and you can get a massage and maybe relieve some of the tension. See how that works? How about that? That's workshopping and wordsmithing here. Late on, I got a lot of coffee in me, guys. We're going to have a blast here as we get this thing going. But for the White Sox, 2-0, your final. The Guardians go on for a date with the Rays. And on the other side, we'll get game one of the Dodgers and Brewers series. But there it is. There's my misery. Because we got a lot of college football, right? There was some big upsets. There's some big drama, right? Number one falls, and suddenly everybody's looking around going, Arch Manning, still the guy? Still the guy we're trying to clamor for in all of this? But we'll get to him coming up in about 15 minutes from now. Reason I started with the White Sox? Sure, selfishly, it's my name's on the show. Hi, Fox Sports Late Night with me, Mike Harmon. But all of it to say, that's decisive, right? That's a finish. College football, we got a lot to play. Texas loses this game, and they're still in the playoff mix, right? Hard, meaty part of the plate, as it were. And, you know, basketball, we're in the preseason. WNBA, some folks paying attention to the playoffs, others not. You look at the NFL, we're in week five. Plenty of ground to cover over the course of the night. But let's just set the mood. Harmon's a little ticked off. He's a little salty. The old be glad. No, don't be glad. Sad it's over. Be glad it happened nonsense. No. You're up 2-0. Finish the job. The bigger thing is put a bat on a ball. Like, that's the thing. You go back to game three, they struck out 19 times. Okay, that was a new record. And they said, wait, hold my beer. We're going to top that in game five. And 2-0.

nothing. Like, you can't fault Burke. You can't pitch shutouts all the time, right? Like, that's the golden rule in all of this stuff, looking for perfection. But when we get down to it, it was a story and a team that captivated a city for the last month or two, and I think nationwide, right? And that's kind of the theme of the playoffs, to extrapolate it out a little bit further, is that when you look at the Guardians and the battle for that division, right? Cleveland comes back with a big stretch at the end of the regular season, goes 9-1 to win the division, give them the home field advantage here, and get through to the next round. You look at when the Astros, they finish 81-81. Okay, fine. But they spend some money. They've also got the cheating scandal in the not too distant past, so there's no sympathetic ear for them. But we've got Milwaukee still alive. If you're in Los Angeles, like, all right, bring them on, right? It's the going for the three-peat, but you have a good fraction of your baseball-loving audience that would love to see the upset, right? Whether it's Mizorowski that's captivated, Churio, some of the young players, but just the idea of here's a team that doesn't spend a ton of money, has the farm system, has everything worked right. And they've been in the playoffs several times, taking advantage of, again, good scouting, good opportunities, and a division that can't seem to get out of its own way. And that's not their fault, right? We always do that in the NFL. People conveniently go after the Patriots, but leave the Colts and Saints alone when their divisions weren't exactly a murderer's row on a year-to-year basis. Sorry for mixing sports, but that's what we're doing here. Grabbing that in a little bit, a little baseball to football, back to baseball kind of discussion. But, right, the Yankees are done. Cool. The Rays, one of the lowest payrolls. But again, one of those, if I'm trying to start a business from scratch, what are you going to do? You're going to go try to adopt best practices. You're going to go try to figure out, all right, how do we do this cost effectively? How do we build infrastructure? And that's what the Rays have done. They don't spend a ton of money. You got a couple of players that maybe folks know. Maybe they know the name Junior Caminero. Maybe they don't. Their biggest memory is probably Blake Snell getting pulled from a World Series game. We all know the history. Now a member of the Dodgers. But just the idea being that this baseball postseason has more urgency and a different scope to it, because we're looking at the lockout is just hanging around the corner, right? So every game we get, every one of these postseason games, you cherish it, because when you get into a situation as developing, whether it's some of the proposal that's come out, how much of it is just floating in test balloons to see how people react, right? Reducing the regular season from 162 back to 154 games, or going through the process and allowing top seeds to choose their opponent. That seemed kind of asinine, but that's fine. It's one of many, many things being floated out as we work towards the end of this run, right? Some contracts will go and get exercised, player options and things of that nature. And we got plenty of time for the minutia of that before we get to the situation of the lockout and however long and protracted that is, right? People that are affiliated with the game, obviously rapt attention, people that work at these ballparks and count on that living. You know, all of a sudden you shorten things and, you know, you're taking money out of a lot of people's pockets. It's not just the players and the owners that get affected. You start talking about the TV contracts and like there's so much wrapped into the business of it all that we sometimes lose sight of that, because it is there and it's good. We want to push it away, right? You'd love to put it in a box, but it's there. And it's lingering, right? We're in Halloween season. We're actually watching a few minutes of the classic Dracula movie, right? As we're getting ready for the show. And it's like, you know, old time things, the way, you know, good movie making out of budget. Here's the setup and classic storytelling. And we have a little bit of that here with this postseason. When you talk about the Davy and Goliath, like the old claymation kind of thing going around. But, you know, David and Goliath story of a couple of these lower spending squads that could ruin the narrative that was pushed all season. Right? If suddenly the Dodgers go down, and I always try to remind folks, the margins weren't all that great. It's not like they ran through and, you know, like Moses Malone in the NBA yelled 4-4-4 all those years ago. No, like it took a lot to win that World Series against the Yankees.
You might have built

0: your own, you know, Fusilli Jerry kind of statue of Aaron Judge dropping a fly ball in the outfield, or a pitcher who decided not to cover first base. A lot of things happened last year. Heroes rising from the back of the roster with big hits and big opportunities to take down the Blue Jays. And then you watch the Blue Jays melt away. They spent a lot of money, too. They stunk. Vladimir Guerrero took him, what, 4.5 months to hit a home run at home before he finally had a little bit of run at the end of the year. But the point being that the narrative was, with every signing, with every move, the Dodgers were ruining baseball. They even leaned into it. They were selling T-shirts at the team store. Dave Roberts was talking about it. He was talking about it after the last win. Talking about, hey, we're bigger, better, smarter, and people like us. I don't know. He went full Al Franken to a degree. But it's just the idea that, you know, the old, what was his name? Smiley or one of those. It was a Saturday Night Live skit, where he's staring in the mirror, you know, and I'm good enough, I'm smart enough, and gosh darn it, people like me, you know, that kind of thing. But you look at the Dodgers with everything they've done, if they lose, a lot of the narrative that built the furor over the last year, it's like, well, okay, someone else won. Doesn't mean that the lockout stops. I mean, all trains, you know, everybody's aboard that train, but it's just the idea the margins are much smaller in a baseball game than you would believe. Again, 0.89 inches from the ball actually hitting the dirt for Jose Ramirez to hit that home run against the White Sox to propel them to the next round. Who knows what the rest of that game had in store if he just hits a little pop-up or swings and misses on a ball in the dirt. But it's just that idea that we're playing in the margins, and some of these stories, you know, the romanticism of baseball can be there for some of the smaller market, lower spending squads that at least push back a little bit on the narrative of you're just buying titles and ruining the game. I'm Mike Harmon here, Fox Sports Late Night with you. Blessed to be here for another week. Got Mark and Emmy, my team, making me sound pretty back in the home studio. We'll hear from them a little bit later. Coming up next, we're going to tease the medal stand discussion. Last week, we talked Tom Cruise. I'll give you my minute long review of Digger, which I went and saw last Sunday night. So we'll do that. And we'll start talking a little bit about this college football slate, because the road to the number one pick, well, got a little rockier today. We'll do that next. I'm Mike Harmon. At Swollen Dome is where you find me. Thanks for being with us. This is Fox Sports Radio.
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4: 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I'm Mike Harmon, your host. Thanks for hanging out with us here in the wee hours of the morning, East Coast time. Still, I had a midnight there on the West. We appreciate you however you're listening. Stick with us over the next 4 hours. We got a lot of entertainment, a lot of news to go through. Week 5 of your NFL. I'll give you some fantasy picks and prognostications, some picks along the way, a lot of injury reports, some trade wins, and whispers and rumors out there. 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All our shows, including all of Red Zone Radio. If you're out and about on Sunday, get those immediate, get the immediate gratification of those highlights as touchdowns roll in. 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Right? Hey, they found the end zone or they threw an interception. Either way, we ride the lightning with you on Red Zone Radio, but throughout the week on the iHeartRadio app, all of our Fox Sports Radio programming. Now, we'll get to the medal stand in a minute, something we introduced last week, Tom Cruise and Digger being the movie I was going to go see. So went back and revisited some of the other classics over the course of the week, but got me thinking about something, a new project that was announced to whet the appetite. But we had a big day in college football, and there was a massive upset atop the rankings world. Oklahoma with a 27-24 win over number one Texas. Okay, Oklahoma to this point in the season has been wildly inconsistent and, dare I say, horribly disappointing based on the expectations coming into the year. Look, I love preseason rankings. It's a previous hammer that we've laid down of, look, we always rank stuff. We want to come into the year and try to put our best foot forward and say, all right, I like this team. I like this quarterback, coach combination, whatever else. And guess what? In this day of college football, college sports, it's going to get wild and it's going to be wrong. And you know what? You're going to have to smile and just go, all right, cool. With all the change of players in the portal, coaches changing, coordinators changing, you do your best to try to look at a composition of a roster based on past performance and expectations and recruiting and everything else, whatever your algorithm is, and you get to that point. Well, Oklahoma came in as a top team. Well, they whooped up on UTEP. Great. Lose to Michigan. Michigan was a squad that, well, had that narrow escape over Western Michigan. So the fact that Oklahoma lost that to that Michigan team left everybody puzzled and bewildered. They got thrashed by Georgia. Fine. Narrow win over New Mexico. They only scored 14 points here. But now you get a 3-point win over number one Texas. And it's more how they did it. 17 fourth quarter points, including the defense coming up big.
5: Manning to throw, pocket collapsing, helmet flies, Manning escapes, lobs downfield over the middle, it's too high, intercepted, Peyton Bowen on the run, 20 to the 10 to the 5, touchdown!
4: Sooners Radio, Manning wasn't done with the destructive plays to set up chaos in this one, and then he was back to pass and he did it again.
5: Manning sends a man in motion. He's got it. Sooners bring a blitz. Hit as he throws. Throws it out to the right. Intercepted. Cortland Guillory got it. Intercepted at the Texas 39-yard line with 19 seconds to go.
4: That's all it took. A little bit of movement, and we got four plays, 31 yards, and a field goal to end it. 47 yards from Sandell on the make, 27-24, your final, number one fall. So Georgia will slide up And after their win, and we'll get to that a little bit later on in the program, of some fireworks in that one, no question about it. But it's the old John Calipari line of succeed and proceed. And I pause it here because, Arch Manning, I was told by everyone, and I do this cautionary thing with quarterbacks and evaluations, as much as we want to project and as much as we want to bring him along, and the surname

0: certainly helped. And there are some throws that he makes in anticipation that you love. And then you have others sailing and some indecisiveness that still needs to be eradicated. But in this case, you got an Oklahoma squad that comes back on them. You heard the pick six. You heard what became the interception that set up the winning field goal there. And for Arch Manning, and even going back to this last year's draft, right? You got Mendoza goes number one, but you had a lot of guys that were presumed to be top and upper round picks and started slipping in the draft. Started sliding into the middles, going undrafted. Look at Jalen Daniels, comes in an undrafted player after his career at Kansas, and he's now the quarterback for the Buccaneers. And after one game, now it's the Cowboys secondary. We got plenty on them a little bit later on. But you had a situation whereby everybody's looking around going, all right, he did some good things. First game out, not expected to have a grandiose showing. And here you go. So you'll find the diamond in the rough. But just the point being that what we presume going into a college football season, it's a long season, right? Go back last year, Dante Moore, and I hope he gets well and he can get back on the field. Oregon sure needs them. After their loss to UCLA, Dan Lanning was chesty after the beating USC, saying, hey, if you want to play football and you're from this area, go up to Oregon. Well, got punched in the mouth. Right, Rayola had the big effort in relief against USC, big effort last week, and you're looking at a guy going, okay, all right, he's on the come. This is good. They reclaimed it. They've got two aces to steal from Ted Lasso. And instead, he's absolutely miserable to the point where he gets benched, and offensively, they can't get anything going. And suddenly, Bob Chesney has himself a bit of a juggernaut going on here with UCLA and rolling up and starting to captivate folks. You got Iamal Maliava. He had two interceptions, and he leaves because of an injury, and that's a grisly one. I say that, and I don't mean to be glib about it, because you had a man by the name of Bear who, as he's tackling him, he's twisting his helmet, twisting his neck, goes, and you can argue, okay, he's trying to punch the ball out. Well, he doesn't get the ball, but he gets a full wild swing to Nico's head, and he has to leave the game. So I would suspect we see some sort of issue coming there from the conference coming out of that. Or I would like to think that Dan Lanning looks at the tape and recognizes how despicable — it's one of my favorite words in the English language, so we'll use it here — that act was. Oregon 1 of 12 on third downs. You look at what UCLA's done, all the transfers, 17 freshmen. They're starting to spend money. Now, if you follow UCLA as a whole, there's a lot of malfeasance, I think is the way it's been described by many of the local journalists as to how money has been spent at the university. But right now they're on the come. They've got a good thing going and a coach that people are starting to pay attention to. But I mentioned this game in conjunction with the Arch Manning, right? Because Dante Moore, there was a lot of speculation that he came back to school. Part of it to clean up whatever in his game he thought might need another year of college. Obviously, with NIL, you can make a decent amount of money while doing so and challenge for, in theory, a Big Ten title and maybe a national title. But the larger point was that, and maybe it was just making fun of the squad, but that he was looking to avoid the Jets. As I always say as well, reminder that a lot of those teams will still be waiting for you the next year. They don't go away. We're usually seeing many of those same teams in the top 10 on a year-to-year basis. But all of that goes back to the beginning of this piece as we talk college football, of Arch Manning and presuming that he's just going to waltz in and be great. And I'm not saying he can't get there. Just saying, as of right now, there's no chance in hell he's number one. And if anybody actually puts him on a ballot for the Heisman, they should have every vote rescinded and perhaps be relegated to tweets.
1: You're despicable.
0: Nicely done. See, complete with the chorus. Can we do that again, Mark? That was great.
1: You're despicable.
0: I need music like that behind big statements that I utter going forward. At Swollen Dome in the Twitterverse, at Fox Sports Radio, where you find me. We'll get more into college football a little bit later on. Nebraska, one of the big predictions we actually had on Friday night, Jason Smith and I doing our show, 7 to 11.

0: Pacific each and every weeknight, that he thought Nebraska might have had the ability to take down the Indiana juggernaut. Played a little bit inconsistent football. We saw it a couple of Fridays ago against Northwestern, a narrow escape. I kind of dismissed him going, what, you're all chesty because Matt Rhule showed up on Lanterns in the season finale? And Emmy, yes, I'm still a couple episodes behind, so we can't have that conversation tonight. I still need to catch up. But just the idea being we've got a little bit of a topsy-turvy world in college football. Some of the presumptive guys that are going to walk straight into the pros and be wizards aren't. And, you know, growing pains, and it's a lot of football left to play. So if your team lost today, unless it's, you know, got a crooked number attached to it, all hope is not lost because there's still plenty of room and opportunity to make hay in the rest of the schedule. Now, something we've talked about a little bit, and we did it last week for the first time, we've got the medal stand. And I think Ricky went to work.
1: Ladies and gentlemen,
2: we seek the best in everything, and nobody cares who finishes fourth.
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2: No participation trophies. You're on the podium.
4: He's weak. He's incompetent.
2: It's time to rank anything and everything. Performances of actors, athletes, sports cities, even food.
5: What?
2: The possibilities are endless. It's the good, the better, and the best. It's the medal stand.
0: Yeah, welcome in. It's something we introduced last week. We talked some Tom Cruise movie. We've got some great input across the Twitterverse, across social media, on Instagram, on Twitter. You find me at Swollen Dome. 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I went and saw Digger. I'll leave it at this. It's a complicated movie. I enjoyed it immensely. I could see where there might have been some twists and turns to it, or thematically where maybe you tuned it out at some point, to where maybe it was too you're too engrossed with movies, or I should say the news and politics, to where maybe you came at it a different way. I went in with a blank slate. I just enjoyed the performances. A lot of kind of pointing fingers at how we kind of look at the larger business and governmental work in our society. So it's worth a look-see, at least for me. I thought Tom Cruise was fantastic. But I appreciate all of you last week that gave us your input on your favorite there. Now, this week's is inspired by something called The Land. Ready? You're going to love this. Created by Dan Fogelman, who gave you This Is Us. Maybe it's a drama you watched. Maybe it was one you sat with your significant other. Maybe it was one that people told you, well, this is how you'll understand relationships and you'll get on board. Or you said beat it and just watched more animation domination on Fox. Either way, it's a fictional version of, wait for it, the Cleveland Browns, because we needed more of that. We already had draft day. All right, you go beyond that. Frank Langella, we had a great day. Kevin Costner and Dennis Leary and everybody else. But maybe you'll like this cast, right? They're, you know, everything going on. You got Christopher Maloney, Law & Order SVU, right? He's the team head coach. One last chance trying to get things right. And they go back, and it's a newly drafted Ohio State quarterback. Everybody that has watched college football, have your moment with it. Go ahead. Let it go. All right, there you go. It also happens that the kid is his son, so you add drama there. But here you go. You got the owner. It's William H. Macy. And since it's a Cleveland Browns production, we'll get to see a lot of sad Bill Macy. If you know the show I do with Jason Smith, every now and again, we just say sad Bill Macy to kind of put a face to what's going on with a certain team or a storyline that we're following. And you all know it. You've watched him in many a film. Go back and watch a couple of minutes of Fargo. You'll see a lot of sad Bill Macy in that one. But he's got to decide which of his two daughters are going to take over the franchise. So with that in mind, the medal stand for this week, if you want to participate, your best fictional TV movie in the football land, right? We got the baseball playoffs. We got plenty of time to do Halloween stuff and horror movies and all of that fun. But because this story pops up, and two actors I love, I think I've seen every episode of Law & Order SVU, and probably most, if not everything, William H. Macy's done. Who doesn't watch Shameless just for giggles every once in a while? But the idea being, we're gonna rank them. Grab your best three. I'm gonna give you one of mine right now. I'm gonna let the crew, Emmy and Mark, marinate this one. And you guys can all start.

0: are chiming in at Swollen Dome, at Fox Sports Radio, 877-99 on Fox. For me, I'm going to go straight to a made-for-TV movie, close to my heart, going all the way back. I got Lando Calrissian on one side, and I got Sonny Corleone, Ed Delein, or Walter Hobbs, depending on your favorite. Whatever, wherever you grab James Caan from. Yeah, James Caan, Billy Dee Williams. We're going to go to Brian's song. Story of Brian Piccolo and Gail Sayers going all the way back many, many years, talking the 60s or early 70s when this came out, right? They were rookies together, and it's their story. Piccolo tragically passes away, but you watch their relationship, and it's all around my beloved Chicago Bears. So there's number one for me. I'll give you the other two as the show goes on, but you can start chiming in as we roll it up here on Fox Sports Radio. But there you have it, the medal stand for this week. Your best TV or movie football related. I know we're going to get a lot of Friday Night Lights. I can see it already. Maybe we get some Any Given Sunday and someone wants to give the Al Pacino speech, but we'll have fun with it as we roll through. For me, I go to, you know, the tearjerker and the story that was, you know, and one of the things when you talk about team sports, people try to knock down and football comes under fire and other sports for different reasons, and people get caught up in money and whatever else. But the reality is there's a lot of life lessons learned, right, as you're playing on teams, how to deal with adversity, how to deal with a coach that maybe doesn't love you the way you need to be loved. But all about that brotherhood and trying to go for that ultimate quest. It's like you do in your workplace. Right, everybody's got different motivations wherever they're at on their career. That happens in sports all the time. I think this movie does a pretty good job of embodying that, as well as just the human condition of trying to keep things moving, keep the line moving, and looking after the guy that you call your brother in the locker room. So all of that and more. We got plenty of opportunities for you to get in over the course of the show as we look to the medal stand for this week. Football, TV, and movies, because really, it's the greatest reality show in the world, right? The actual NFL, we talk about it each week. College football, more and more as we get toward the middle of the season, the topsy-turvy worlds with the expansion of these conferences and some of the new, how should we call it? I don't want to use the word rivals, because I think maybe we get a little bit overblown there, but just the idea that we have some pairings that we haven't seen historically, except for maybe a bowl game here, a bowl game there. We don't build programs like we used to, where you've got the same curmudgeonly guy standing and stalking the sidelines for 30 years. No, people either move up or move out, go to the NFL, go into the broadcast booth. So you have a lot of turnover and change. You're recruiting via your sound bites as much as you are going door to door anymore. All right, it's also about how big a bag of cash you're carrying if you do show up or show up on a Zoom. How much is that? It's a bunch of stacks. Feel like you're building the bed, like you're Huel laying down in that little facility they had in Breaking Bad. You know, that kind of thing. But it's just the idea that the romanticism of football for me as a kid, it's embodied by someone we're going to talk about as we continue here. We're going to do the Mighty Mark and I go to the South Side. We're going to maybe have a moment to pour one out for the finish of this Chicago White Sox season. But certainly for an NFL legend, you've talked about him on air and maybe you've had some conversations with your friends and family. Maybe you've gone and watched some video clips, but we'll pay tribute to a legend as well coming up. I'm Mike Harmon. This is Fox Sports Late Night here, Fox Sports Radio. 877-99 on Fox is the phone number, at Swollen Dome, where you find me in the Twitterverse. You want to get in on the medal stand or anything else that we have going on at Fox Sports Radio. Grab a cup of coffee because we're just getting warmed up.
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11: Hey, welcome back in Fox Sports Late Night. I'm Mike Harmon. Blessed to be with you here. Another beautiful Saturday into Sunday morning, wherever you are, however you're passing the time with us on the roads. Be safe. If you're at work, thanks. Keep it cranked up. Evangelize as you go through, as we roll through. We appreciate you giving us a few minutes, whether it's the local affiliates. Thanks to all of the program directors that keep us part of the process here across the nation and intergalactically. I mean, they might hear us on Mars. I don't know. We may never colonize it. But there might be something there that's listening right now. I don't know. The iHeartRadio app is awful and mighty powerful. Just like, my guy Mark behind the board, Mighty Mark. It's time to go to the South Side.
4: He's Mike.
11: I'm kind of a big deal.
4: That's Mark.
12: It does hurt.
4: Just a couple of guys from Southside Chicago.
13: I don't think we're cursed.
4: Living in the past, the present, and future. It's time for Mike and Mighty Mark.
11: Well, it's time to go living in the past. All right, first, let's take the present. Mark, we had a good run with our beloved White Sox. People now, I think, maybe recognized in the buildings, like, wait, that's right. Harmon is actually from Chicago. Sometimes that gets dismissed and lost in translation. I don't know how, but, you know, shining with all my my apparel and hot take nonsense over the last several months of loving this team up. All I can say is I had as many hits as most of the guys in the lineup today.
12: I know. Just walking around or just driving around Los Angeles, we've had more hits than the White Sox. I told you, I've given up all emotion when it comes to sports because there was a football game a long time ago with the Falcons and the Patriots, and the way the Falcons blew that game, I let go of all emotions because, you know, with time and with age, you get wisdom, and you know sports will kill you because we all love it, and when things happen and they don't go well, you just, your whole week, your whole day, sometimes your whole month gets messed up because of what your sports team did. So, based on that old memory, dealing with these current White Sox, it was a great run. They hit a lot of home runs. They missed a lot. But other than that, they gave everybody in Chicago a great couple of months.
11: All the old rule of get them on, get them over, get them in. I don't need you to play small ball in June, Mark, but I need you to be able to generate a run when you need it. They loaded the bases in the sixth. Unfortunately, nothing comes by. Now, we only have a couple of minutes here. We'll do this a little bit later. There's some audio from the coach because at age 86, we lost Mike Ditka. I was on my plane coming out here to New York and turned my phone back on, and I just started getting a blip, blip, blip, blip, blip, blip, blip, blip, blip, like just crazy. And I'm like, all right, I'm not that popular. I know there's a lot of scammers trying to get me to get like personal loans or telling me that, you know, my taxes are out of sorts or whatever that you get. But as soon as I hear that many blips, Mark, immediately I'm like, all right, what happened? I mean, it might have been, hey, you know, something came out about my demise. But it ended up being Coach Ditka.
12: I found out during the Dan Patrick show because I was running the board for that. And one of Dan Patrick's buddies texted him during the show

0: to let him know that Dick had passed away. So that's kind of how I found out.
1: Okay, yeah. So, like, for me, I'm standing in an airport. I had plugged my phone in trying to get a little bit of juice as I'm getting ready to take the trains, planes, and automobiles to get around. And as the phone activates, I get all the blips, and folks started sending me some GIFs, you know, some old YouTube clips and all of those kind of things. And it was just that moment of, like, that was my childhood. Like, Ditka defined a city, talked, you know, Grabowski, you know, and all of that, the great quips that he had. But, like, I was, you know, that was my team, right? Age 10, 11, I'm still playing football. And at that point, I thought I still had a growth spurt in me that would allow me to keep playing football. As we know, I am a fire plug of a man, so that did not happen. Although at one point I did have a coach saying, we'll get you to the right size. I'm like, what the hell does that mean?
0: Right.
1: And then I started thinking about the Cartman episode where he's, you know, beefcake, and he just keeps putting on weight. That was later on. But the point being, you know, Ditka, the coach, was everything to that city, right? He embodied a lot. And his passing, I know friends of mine were at a bar and they're like, yeah, every third or fourth person is wearing some piece of Bears memorabilia and there's a Ditka button, his number, or his mustache on it.
0: Yeah, just all of that about Ditka and just the way we could see the film of how he played and just that he brought that same mentality to the team, to his players, just to be hard-nosed, just, you know, down and dirty kind of football player.
1: It's always the one thing you go back to, and some of the haircuts. Go back and look at some of the haircuts, Mark. Some curious fashion choices along the way, particularly when he retired as a member of the Cowboys.
0: Haircut, part brush.
1: No, that's it, right? Kind of crazy as you go through. But, you know, he wins a championship, NFL championship with the Bears, 63. Super Bowl champion with the Cowboys. Super Bowl champion with the Cowboys as an assistant, and then ultimately wins in 85 with the Bears. You know, I still feel like they should have had like a chicken fight with him and Buddy Ryan when they're on respective shoulders and just had it out there on the field. But like the sweater vests, all the great quips and quotes through the years. But I think the thing I like most about the remembrances is folks remembering that he was a Hall of Fame player. Like, I think that gets lost for a lot of these guys that, you know, they actually played the game once upon a time.
0: They're bringing up his rookie numbers for being a tight end, so that's a good thing.
1: Yeah, that one pops up every once in a while when you get a Brock Bowers or someone who breaks through. So we get some of those throwback grainy black and white photos of him and Butkus and those guys running around. So, yeah, you know, just a great moment and just a reminder of, you know, those icons in a city. I know a couple of weeks ago they did a big interview with him and his wife, and it sounded like a goodbye, though at least that's the way it read to me. So rest in peace, Mike Ditka. We'll hear from him a little bit later on. At the age of 86, he passes away. But as we continue here, Fox Sports Radio, desperation? No. We've got no more delegation. That's coming up next as we turn to the NFL here, Fox Sports Radio.
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4: 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The Odd Couple with Rob Parker and Kelvin Washington. The Jason Smith Show with Mike Harmon. And The Ben Maller Show. 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
11: The Cleveland Guardians are going to Tampa Bay to start the ALCS on Monday. Cleveland eliminated the White Sox Saturday night 2-0 on a Jose Ramirez two-run homer in the fourth. That was in Game 5 of the AL Division Series. Winning pitcher Gavin Williams went 5 2/3 innings, one hit allowed. The White Sox struck out 21 times, a playoff record and a record for any 9-inning game. The NLCS starts on Fox TV Sunday night. Dodgers at Milwaukee. Tarek Skubal against Jacob Mizorowski. To college football, Oklahoma upset number 1 Texas 27-24 on a field goal on the final play. Arch Manning with 3 touchdown passes in the loss, but 2 late interceptions. Number 2 Georgia was a winner at number 6 ranked Alabama 20-17. 7th ranked Indiana came back to win at Nebraska. Kentucky in overtime upset number 10 LSU. UCLA won at Oregon. Tennessee won at Arkansas. I'm Steve DeSager.
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1: Come on in, if you will, hour two of the program. Welcome to Sunday, West Coast, as we get ready for week five of your National Football League. We'll do a little rewind to the game from earlier this week. Go back to Thursday night. Lots been said. You hear the word embarrassing. So many meanings, so many opportunities, including that guy that probably still doesn't have a job coming out of his interaction with Dak Prescott and Cowboys official. We'll get into that a little bit later on as the hour progresses. Greetings and welcome in. I'm Mike Harmon. You hear me weeknights alongside Jason Smith, 7 to 11 Pacific. Having a blast doing that show. We get you live and in living color reaction as games are underway. So please do spend a little bit of time with us. Maybe you're in the car. Maybe you're finishing having a meal, whatever, during the week, going to pick the kids up from their soccer or whatever sport they're playing, or maybe theater or whatever it is. We appreciate you becoming part of the congregation as we go forward. The iWatch Flex podcast, Dan Beyer and I, each and every week, our picks are up for week five. Brandon Deutsch, who usually joins us with the fantasy files, he's got the week off. He's good, taking care of some personal business and being a good friend. So we'll hear from Brandon again come next week, hear what kind of misery his fantasy teams are bringing him. Because you know what? I care. I am your fantasy therapist. Wait, that came out of the mouth, and I immediately said, actually, you know what? You probably make good money doing that. So, you know, do what you need with it. Either way, at Swollen Dome is where you find me. 877-99 on Fox is the number. Andrew and Doug and Bear, all y'all that want to get in on the metal.

what you do, do well. So talking about his daddy, right? Couldn't move a mountain or pull a big old tree, but my daddy became a mighty big man with a simple philosophy. Do what you do, do well, boy. Do what you do, do well. Give your love and all your heart and do what you do, do well. Eventually, I'll put that back to the music and we'll have a karaoke session on the overnight. But the idea being that for two head coaches in the National Football League, they looked around and they realized, you know what? It's not working the way it's supposed to. The delegation thing isn't for me. Now, maybe you did it terribly. Maybe you've been an overseer to where you're still exacting some pressure. And look, there's a lot to live up to when on either side of the football, you're ranked among some of the legends of all time, not just of the current day. Right, when we start talking about the defense of DeMeco Ryans and what they've been coaching up there in Houston the last couple of years. You came into the year, right? If you play fantasy football, you said, I'll take the Houston Texans, right? The Ronco, set it and forget it. I don't have to play bye weeks. I don't have to, you know, do the mix and match and look at the waiver wire to see who's playing the Miami Dolphins or pick your weak team here this week. No. I'm just going to have the Texans. I'll pick up some random team for their bye. But other than that, I don't have to worry about it. No, they've been terrible. They've been awful, averaging 27.3 points per game. So that's tied for 27th with Carolina. Okay, Carolina, a lot of that, go back to, again, that was the 59 that was hung on them by the Bears that's going to skew that, right? We're still at the sample size to where one horrid game can really move the needle. See that of all your baseball players after a week that are hitting 400 and everybody's all excitable. I'm like, yeah, they'll be back down to their 230 in a week and a half. Give it time. But only New Orleans, Detroit, Washington, and Arizona are worse. And when I say any of those teams, if you've watched any football through 4 weeks ago, wow, that's some pretty bad company. I didn't realize they were playing quite that bad. Because if you listen to the national narrative, it's all C.J. Stroud's fault. Never mind, they had duct tape and bandages to try to get a wide receiver on the field to go catch passes for him. When Nico Collins is out there, seems to work pretty well, the two of them. Tank Dell, he got cleared and maybe ready for liftoff, ready for contact. I'll believe it when I see it. I hope with the myriad injuries he's had that he can get back on the field. He's one of the great burners and helps to make that offense hum. But in the interim, they're not getting the push from the defensive line that they anticipated. Secondary's been sieve-like, and you're giving up big-time points. So DeMeco Ryans said, you know what, maybe I'll do what I do well and get back to calling plays defensively. The more intriguing one was one that I wish there was a betting market. Maybe there was that I just didn't find. But how soon it would be before Sean Payton said, all right, Davis Webb, this isn't working. We're going to live and die by my play call sheet. Because that's exactly what happened there in Denver. Davis Webb, when asked about it, his response makes you laugh. He goes, it's not ideal. Like, no. And then you would add a blank or something in your head as you thought about that. But of course not, right? The reason you stayed was because he was going to give you some control. Well, after 4 weeks, they said this isn't working. Now, it's a conversation we've had a lot about the Denver offense going back to Bo Nix's rookie year. I mean, there were moments where it looked, you know, when you got those cool films spliced together of, all right, there's Sean Payton's reaction after a Bo Nix throw. And some reports of a bit of unrest, you know, and a disconnect between how he wanted that offense to operate versus what it was. A lot of second half heroics, some deep balls, some operational things that clicked in the second half of games. Maybe some of it was scheming it up as you got, you know, first half looks of what kind of schemes you were going to go against, right? So you can design and work around. But a lot of it was, all right, here's Bo Nix having the gravitas to make a play downfield and receivers going and making a play for him. Last year, uneven, with the deep run that they made, that first halves were usually pretty slow for the Broncos. And this year, I mean, you're checking for a pulse as you go to halftime. The wide receiver you brought in, Jalen Waddle's been, if I say he's a jag, I think I might be being kind. He had one game where he flashed a little bit, but otherwise, it's an investment that hasn't paid off. The running

back by committee obviously didn't work. RJ Harvey's a great receiver out of the backfield. Hey, fantasy wise, load him up against the Chargers this week. You might catch another 10 balls out of the backfield because they need him to, right? They need him to. The dump off and yak is what they're reliant on right now, but it's broken. So for Sean Payton, after all those years as an elite play caller, and that was the thing that, you know, his calling card. And you know, anybody that's listened to any of the podcasts, any shows that we've done, there's a, at some point, you don't need to tell me you're the smartest guy in the room. That's my biggest thing when it comes to the Sean Payton part of the equation. I certainly love the way he and Drew Brees operated, how they schemed stuff up, what they did in New Orleans for all those years. I don't take anything away from that at all. Just let us send you the flowers. Don't lay them out yourself. So as he gets to this next iteration, look, we've got a board there in the Fox Sports Radio studios, right? Preseason predictions. Right now, I feel like I just want to burn the sheet. Or maybe folks should just burn my predictions, right? The Eagles are a mess. They're trading guys away. We'll get into them a little bit later on in the show as they have a massive game. Yes, just a few mere hours from now, right? As we look at it, we're at 3:10 East Coast time. That is your London game. Jacksonville, 7.5-point favorites. Philadelphia, it's Jalen Hurts and whoever decides to put on an Eagles uniform. That's kind of where we're at with the injury report right now. 41.5 is your total for that one. But you're looking at a situation where I had the Eagles, and then on the other side, the Broncos, figuring the addition of Waddle and the myriad running backs that they could Voltron that together to something useful. And instead, you've got the usual J.K. Dobbins banged up. Jonah Coleman was on IR, who was the guy that we were thinking might be a breakthrough guy. And certainly late round fantasy football drafts, he was the guy that became the it guy. And then R.J. Harvey, who's a nice complimentary back who might get pressed into more duty. So maybe you drafted him, but certainly he was a guy that you thought could change how the offense, you know, you could pull the strings a little bit. Well, now Sean Payton's going to take that back. And immediately it's that much an upgrade. You're looking at the Broncos for as many questions as we have about them. What does it say about the Chargers when you're running into SoFi and the Broncos are a 5.5-point favorite? By the way, I also got a ticket deal. You guys might not believe this. There's actually, you can get tickets for 20% off if you go through and buy Chargers tickets for Sunday's game against the Broncos. Opportunity knocks when a team is down and out. And if you need to go and boo them, this is the way to do it. A little bit of a cathartic screaming. Be respectful, of course. I mean, you know, we know that we've had a lot of athletes the last couple of weeks. If you boo them or make a gesture, even innocuously, in their general direction, they've been mad. But here we are, a week five of your National Football League, and you've got two coaches just saying, I got to stop the insanity. See, I got another infomercial in. Keep counting that there for me, Mark, will you? How many of the 80s and 90s infomercial people can I bring back and dust off to bring into our late night soiree here on Fox Sports Radio? It's late night here, Fox Sports Radio. Mike Harmon with you at Swollen Dome, where you find me. 877-99 on Fox is the phone number. If you want to get back in, the metal stand, football, TV, and movies, rank them. Give me your three that you need to watch repeatedly, whether it's to get yourself jacked up for the football season, maybe when it's, you know, the beginning of April, maybe not a baseball guy. Maybe you don't care about March Madness and the end of the NCAA basketball season. Maybe you're just looking for a little bit of football. So you go to draft day. You go to some of these Hallmark kind of movies to get to. By the way, the Bears Hallmark actual movie, the holiday version, airs next week. So I think in this slot next week, I'll have watched it. Yeah, we'll get a review in next week because there are actually a bunch of Bears players and coaches in there, and we'll see how they act as master thespians. So I gave you one of my metal stand. It was Brian's song. It actually includes Dick Butkus and a number of members of that old Bears squad. You got Jack Warden in there as Papa Bear Hallis. So a lot of legends mixed there. And I'd love to hear yours because we're always adding to our watch lists, and we'll certainly build up a little website to get your lists in of the good, the bad, the ugly, and rank them that way.
but we appreciate you being part of the program. In the 1 o'clock hour, we'll get Mark and Emmy to chime in. I'll give you my other two

0: members off of My Metal Stand. Some classics. I mean, certainly not going too deep down the rabbit hole, except one of them you may not have seen, and maybe you'll add it to your watch list after I sell. All right, do we still have Andrew on the phone line waiting to talk and either console me or mock me for my White Sox loss? Andrew?
1: What's up, Mike? Yes, I'm
0: welcome
1: here.
0: Welcome in, buddy. How are you?
1: Hey, I'm all right. So you said 21 strikeouts. Is that correct?
0: Yeah, it's not good.
1: Okay, so were they swinging at the first pitch? Were they being selective and getting behind? Were they trying to hit the ball out? I'm wondering.
0: Well, they're always trying to hit the ball out. Like, that's what this team did, right? You had a couple of guys that were record-breaking when it came to strikeouts in the season. Murakami and Montgomery rank among all-time leaders in a single season for that. So, you know, there's certain guys that are going to be swinging for the downs. But, no, early in counts, impatient, and then not trying to just put the ball in play, right? You can't hit an 8-home run home run. In this case, you only needed to get back two. And in that sixth inning, you had your opportunity loading the bases with two outs, but Murakami strikes out as the reliever comes in place of Williams.
1: Okay, thank you. Just wanted to recount.
0: No, you got it. Yeah, I mean, you look at the total pitches, 104 strikes out of the 150, but they moved the ball around in the zone. And one thing you can get, an anxious squad, right? Pressure starting to mount after the 2-0 lead, is that you start extending your strike zone a little bit. So we saw that, getting a little anxious and trying to make something happen, but always with the eye on the big fly as opposed to the old philosophy, get them on, get them over, get them in. I'm not looking at that from a team philosophy that necessarily everybody has to embrace it. You're built a certain way. You played the 162 to get to the playoffs with that kind of mentality. It's not going to suddenly go a full 180. But every once in a while, you need to be able to do that, right? When we talk about being able to bunt, do I necessarily want every guy squaring around in July? No, but he needs to be able to, right? You need to be in the batting cage because there might be an opportunity based on the way the defense aligns to where you can add an extra base. And then it's a wild pitch, which we certainly see plenty of across Major League Baseball, a pass ball or a little bit of chaos that comes in on a batted ball. Because let's face it, you know, one of the hallmarks of this season, and pick your team. We did it certainly with the Yankees. You can find the podcast Jason Smith and I did over the course of the playoffs and even as much baseball as we talked during the regular season. There are just certain teams that you look at them going, all right, this is great, but unless you're going to score 8 runs a game, if it's tight, you're in trouble. And the team that exemplified that more than anybody was the Yankees. And we took a lot of heat off the Volpe play, whatever. That was fun. There's a promo playing. And if you want to chime in on that, that video of the two of us having that discussion is up on Fox Sports Radio. But I go to the short of it is going back to the Aaron Judge misplayed fly ball, the Gerrit Cole not covering first base, some of the defensive lapses going back to that World Series with the Dodgers, and even into that season, go back into the regular season, some of the shortcomings in terms of operational, functional baseball, right? Station to station, but more so on the defensive side. Look, nobody expects you to make all the hard plays, but a ground ball straight to you shouldn't be worried where you're throwing the baseball, you know, and pulling the first baseman off the base or in the dirt or whatever it is to where we, or just fielding it cleanly. How many times do you see that? The Yankees, right, they got the narrative, became lazy Yankees. That's how the Dodgers kind of described them as they did their victory lap. Some people bristled at that. Well, I give you this. The last 2 years, Yankees have ranked in the bottom six for team defense in the regular season. What killed them in that series against the Reds certainly wasn't the pitching. Best ERA in baseball, and you're not going to throw a shutout every day. It's like one of the things I always tried, the mantra I always had, my daughter playing soccer now, you know, I'm out here visiting on the East Coast, so she's getting some college run going. It's like, you guys can't pitch a shutout every game. So you got to make the most of your opportunities offensively. And remember that, you know, everybody else is out there. We joke about, hey, they're getting paid to play too. But, you know, you can't be perfect, but you strive to be as best you can in that. And, you know, organizationally, why we see the Rays succeed, why we see the Brewers succeed. There's pieces of the game where they don't beat themselves. And for the Yankees, even with

0: payroll, even with the sluggers. And I know Judge didn't play 66 games on the year. That's fine. He's one piece of a $400 million machine. All right, 300 plus. But you get my point, is that other guys were expected to step up. And guess what? During the regular season, they did. Not to the level of where the Rays were, but you had a successful regular season. To expect them to all dominate during the playoffs? No. But I also give you Exhibit B. Aaron Judge's presence in the line, it makes for a lot. I don't dismiss that. But this is where you celebrate the greatness of Kike Hernandez, who now has the same power totals that Aaron Judge does in his career. Go look it up. I'm not lying to you. Late night because you're half asleep. No, you really heard that. All of that and more as we go. We've got the Metal Stand, football, TV, and movies. Chime in at Swollen Dome, 877-99 on Fox is the phone number. As we continue, the winds are swirling in the National Football League. There's evidently a trade either close to the finish line, already consummated, waiting for a big WWE behind the curtain reveal. Who is it and what's it all about? We'll try to make sense of it as we continue. 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Reminder that as we roll through these late nights together, you can take us with you always, everywhere on the iHeartRadio app. Just download the app. Go download it for a friend while you're at it as well. 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At Swollen Dome, 877-99 on Fox is the number. 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
27: 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Comment away. Let us know whose takes you like and even those that you don't. 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Thanks for being with us. Emmy and Mark making me sound so pretty. Jeff making

0: making sure I don't fall asleep or collapse because of the caffeine coursing through my veins. All of that as we roll through here into the wee hours of a Sunday morning. We'll talk about those trade wins in just a moment, but let's go out to the hotline. We got a couple of folks waiting to call and talk to us about myriad topics. This is going to be fun because we're all over the map tonight. We'll start with Chance in Alabama. 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
1: So, my favorite football movie of all time.
0: Okay, what you got?
1: Titans. All right. Remember the Titans, man. I love that movie. Denzel is my second favorite actor of all time next to Tom Hanks. Just a great movie. Honorable mention, Waterboy. And Alabama was robbed, man. That was clearly a PI. I'm excited, though, about this season. I think we can hang or beat anyone. I think we have a top three quarterback. I think we're just going to keep getting better and better, and I think we'll see Georgia again in the SEC championship. I am so excited about the future. Things we lost, but, man, I'm excited.
0: There you go, Chance. I appreciate you. We're going to get to that game a little bit later on in the program as we do another quick whip around in the college football world. Yes, I stole the phrasing from my guy, Petros Papadakis. I'll send him his $7 or whatever his residuals are for that. But, yeah, certainly a couple of big plays at the end of that game, a pass interference that wasn't, and then a slap to the face that – let's just face it, you're always going to get nailed on the retaliatory, right? When someone gives you the little extra as the whistle goes and we say play to the reverberation of the whistle. Well, sometimes the referee looks up just at that moment that you're giving a little bit back, which ends up costing them the game, kneel downs, and away we go. We'll talk about the post-game pressers related to that incident. They kind of went away from talking about the would-be PI, but all of that, that's why you have us here on Fox Sports Radio. All right, we got Steven in Northern Idaho wants to talk a little bit this evening here, Fox Sports Radio. Welcome to Late Night.
2: Hey, Mike, it's a pleasure to talk to you. And I just want to say I'm a huge fan of you and Jason. You guys are the best. And
0: I appreciate
2: that. You guys make my listening so much better at night. So thanks for what you guys do. And I wish you guys take calls, but I assume you have a reason for not taking calls. But anyway, thanks for what you guys do. I just want to talk Brewers real quick. I just think that this, I mean, they had a great chance last year. They got trounced by the Dodgers, but I just mean that they just had a chance as far as they went. And here they are again. They got this far. I just think they have to do it this year. Your window is only so long. And I know it's the Dodgers, I get it, but the Brewers are hot. I just think if they don't do it this year, I don't think they're going to get another chance. I mean, hey, I could be wrong. I'm more of a football, basketball fan, but I just think it's got to be this year. And I'll hang up and listen to what you have to say, but it's got to be this year. Thanks again, Mike.
0: I appreciate you, Steven. You're welcome here on the weekends, you know, philosophically, you know, time down, distance, and what we cover and all, you know, calls. You know, we've had them in the past. Maybe they'll come back to the weeknights. Maybe I can press on Jason and open things back up. I can just say that there was a period in our early iterations on Fox Sports Radio where callers would take a kind of odd turn. Just think about the climate over the last 10 to 12 years, and we'll just leave it there. But as far as the Brewers, you know, tomorrow, I mean, we got Scooble. We got Mizrowski. We got a pitching matchup, right? That's why they went out and got him, the Dodgers. But when we look at the Miz, he's a freak of nature. We relish every fifth day that he goes to the mound. And that's been one of the beautiful things the last couple of years, these young pitchers making their hay and giving us some opportunity to see greatness. Because, you know, I grew up on those guys that would go seven or eight each game and pitch deep, you know, giving up three or fewer runs. And just workhorses, and people look at their ERAs and I go, wow, they were in the high threes. I'm like, yeah, they ate innings. They pitched through nonsense. Like, you know, to relate to the way these Brewers operate, right? At some point, you got to work through some of the hard innings, right? I'll take it back to the 2005 White Sox because what the hell? My name's on the show. And when Ozzie Guillen took over, he had a couple of young pitchers who had been babied the years before. They'd get in trouble in the fourth or fifth inning, and, you know, Coop or manager would go out and get them. I was like, no, at some point you got to pitch through. And I remember vividly Guillen having cursed, and he curses a lot, but, and he'd be the first to tell you that, but like he'd be pointing it back at the mound and screaming. I was like, no, you got to work the blankety blank out of this inning. We don't do that now. The Brewers,

0: I like the way they operate. I think it's a good structure. It's a good squad, good young squad. But yeah, when you got a guy pitching as well as Mizrowski has, you only get a couple of years of those before, you know, the guys either become normal or they have an injury or all of those things, right? Look how quickly Paul Skeens, and we could talk about the World Baseball Classic or whatever all we want, but he was unhittable for 2 years. And then this year, he was just a guy. And I'm not saying that by any stretch of the imagination, that's what happened to Mizrowski. But every fifth day, you feel like you have to win that game that he pitches, because he's certainly going to give you every opportunity to do so. So I'm very excited about that series. I know there's some angstiness in Los Angeles over it. No question about it. Now, I had teased an NFL topic, but Steve wants to talk a little more college football. I gave your team some shine a little bit before, Steve, but I mean, you're welcome to jump in and bring some more.
1: Oh, of course. I missed it earlier, Harmon, but are you kidding me? How about the Bruins overcoming Nico Imaliava? What the hell was that, Nico? He played like he was a freshman, but thank God our running attack and our defense stepped up big. They don't need to look at the press clippings. They don't need to eat the rat poison. Take it one game at a time. But Harmon, I got a 14-1 ticket on the Bruins to make the playoffs. What do you think?
0: I think you right now you're feeling pretty good, and you're going to be one or two more games perhaps from having someone offering to buy you out of that opportunity. What do you got? The Badgers next, then the Spartans. They lost a heartbreaker in overtime. Fitzgerald and company in Illinois.
1: Well, yeah.
0: And then you got Nevada. I mean, the schedule's nice. Schedule giving you opportunity here.
1: 8-1, and then you have at Minnesota, winnable. Home to Illinois,
0: yep,
1: winnable. Overrated Michigan and the $12 million Bryce Underwood, overrated. And then if you've seen SC, we can run on SC and we're at home. And the stupid analytics, Harmon, these people with the analytics, oh, UCLA, if you go 10-2, you can't make it. Well, BS. If they go 10-2 in any power conference or 11-1, they're in. I don't want to hear about these analytics and these models and the FPI and all that crap.
0: I would agree with you, Steve. I love the passion. Thanks for calling. I hope your 14-1 ticket is one that you're licking bills as we get towards this holiday season. Baby needs a new pair of shoes, as always. But it is an exciting time watching this UCLA squad. And I think, you know, me living in L.A. as long as I have, you know, you've got a fan base that's just been waiting for that opportunity to get back on board. Now, Nico, he also took that brutal, brutal hit from Bear Alexander. Again, going to the ground, twisting, contorting his head and neck. It was kind of an ugly non-football play, really, by the end of it as he's going to the turf. And then you have the attempted punch out, which became more a fight situation, right? We got Street Fighter, the movie, coming out here soon. So he equated to that. It's like, what are you doing? Just not a football play, but you got to love what Chesney's put together. I like the running. Anytime you go to 3 yards in a cloud of dust, it warms my heart. Because, I mean, that was the bread and butter of, I mean, it's the NFL of my childhood. I'm a Walter Payton, Matt Sui, who passed away a couple of weeks ago, his fullback. Cloud of dust into Neil Anderson and go on down the line. Running team, this is the first time that we're really talking quarterbacks with Caleb Williams and what the Bears are becoming. But when Wayne Knight, who, I mean, how many times a day, folks, if you want to do the over-under of him being asked or someone yelling, "Hello, Newman," as he walks through, or quoting Jurassic Park or whatever, "Don't get cheap on me, Dodson," you know, things like that as he runs through. But tonight, this afternoon, wherever you were and watching this game, they only ran for 140 yards. It was not an aesthetically pleasing game, right? You got a lot going on. But to emerge with that win, especially when all the chestiness of Dan Lanning and what he's been chirping these last couple of weeks, to be able to go in and handle them, and Raiola had played well, and he looked like a guy that had never seen a football field. That's the mark of, you know, putting your stamp on what a team's doing. And as a first-year guy, I loved the

0: that you'd coming in on our AM 570 LA flagship. He would appear with Petros and Matt with some regularity on their afternoon show. And I just liked the way he talked about what he was trying to build. And we've certainly seen it in his other stops, right? He's the guy that preceded Cignetti. So you have this Google me, I win kind of mentality comes and it flows through. But it's the idea of you've got to build. And for so long, there were missteps and miscalculations. And now it's trying to figure out your way forward in a Big Ten conference. And yeah, I'm as shocked as anybody it happened in year one to where they are right now. And that schedule, as we lined it out there, is really open for a glorious UCLA Bruins run here deep into potentially a postseason. Just don't trip up on these games, right? Win the ones you're supposed to and go 500 in the ones you're not. That's the rule of thumb at this point in the season. And you'll be sitting pretty on that 14-1 ticket. So thanks, Steve, Steven, Chance, all chiming in. If you want to get in, 877-99 on Fox. We'll take your calls throughout the rest of the night. The Metal Stand, again, your favorite football TV or movie, TV show or movie as you roll through. We've got Remember the Titans on the board, one of my favorites. Also one of my favorites that showed up on a poll question that a certain network with four letters once did, saying who's your favorite fictional football coach? And they actually had Herman Boone on the list. Go look him up. The man existed. Fox Sports Radio. Fox Sports Late Night with me, Mike Harmon. I appreciate y'all giving us a few minutes of your time as we roll through here on a beautiful Sunday morning, getting you ready for week 5 of your National Football League season. So why don't we go there next? Why don't we talk a little bit of London Calling and do a little bit of fantasy football and wrap it all together as we roll on here on Fox Sports Radio.
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10: I had to wait for that baseline. 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Fox Sports Late Night. Mike Harmon with you. Mark and Evan be making me sound so good here. Call in 877-99-FOX. We'll talk medals, Stan. We'll get Mark and Emmy's insertions there and my other two members to go along with Brian's song in a little bit. So call on in 877-99-FOX if you have some thoughts on that. Anything else in the sporting world that we're covering as we go through? We got Brewers and Bruins talk. Last segment, so I'm feeling good, like we're spanning the globe and wrapping our arms in a giant invisible hug from coast to coast. I have been called a teddy bear before, so you know you got that, especially as my voice goes deeper and deeper as the late night gets underway. But I got to pay off the tease, right? The guy who's rumored to be on the move, we don't know where yet, like it's a game show, Marvin Harrison Jr. for the last couple of weeks, great speculation. Look, Arizona, no great shakes, no great expectations coming into the year. In some sports books, you had a 3.5 win total on them as you go through. You got some good offensive talent, but not expecting to make great waves in the NFC West. Well, Marvin Harrison Jr. has been more or less a spectator. Even when he scored a touchdown, I'm like, all right, here's the breakout game. Nah, that's the only catch of the day. As you go through, Michael Wilson, still your leading guy. You got Algier and you got Jeremiah Love. They're running the football a ton. And Trey McBride, that's it. That's where you're going. You're not getting a lot of targets, a lot of opportunity, and certainly hasn't made much of the opportunities that he has had going back to the beginning of his rookie year. So Marvin Harrison Jr., according to all reports, we're going to find out where the trade partner is tomorrow. So is the trade consummated and there's a giant game show-like reveal? Right, it's like WWE. They had Money in the Bank tonight, or you do a reveal. Like, oh, my partner! You're not gonna believe this. And then you hear the music, and he comes strutting down the aisle. I mean, maybe we get some of that. Right, here's the trade partner, or maybe it's just a game of poker that they're waiting to see. You know, who loses another wide receiver in a mean world that is the NFL here in 2026, where the injury list reads like the end of a cable movie when it's scrolling through with thousands of names really fast. That's kind of where we're at. So for Marvin Harrison Jr., if you go into the betting markets, the leader in the clubhouse was and always will be until it's proven otherwise, the Houston Texans, right? We know that their wide receiving core has been decimated. Higgins lost for the season coming in. Tank Dell hoping to get him back on the field. And even Nico Collins, he's fantastic when he's available. Not always available. So for CJ Stroud, while they're trying to figure out what he is, and I think he's a better quarterback, I believe, than most. I might be the outlier on a lot of this. You'll hear Greg Cosell. I'm sure that's one of the topics he and Anita Marks will cover a little bit on their show early this morning on Fox Sports Radio. So keep it logged on. You never go away from it. Andy Furman, Bucky Brooks will be next. And then you'll have Anita and Greg kind of breaking down all of the week five pageantry as we go through. But it's the idea that you need to go find out what he is before you're going to sign off on a $50 million deal and a contract extension. So Marvin Harrison, that's the leader in the clubhouse. You've got the Eagles, whether they decide to turn back in to try to salvage what has been a very uneven start to the season. Obviously with Harrison, if he goes to Houston, he reunites with Stroud where he had such great success. So we keep an eye on that. That's something that maybe comes to fruition ahead of kickoff. He's going to be inactive for week five for the Cardinals and sitting on mothballs until it's time to show up for another squad. And maybe you can resurrect it, right? Maybe he can become that guy that he came into the draft and was drafted at the top of the board. And certainly there's a narrative starting to roll when you look at what Arizona's gotten in terms of returns from some of those top picks over the last couple of years.

0: But we'll write that book once we can add some of these other particulars in. 877-99 on Fox is the number. At Swollen Dome, where you find me in the Twitterverse. You heard London calling. Yeah, we got another of our early starts when we start talking about these games overseas. And I know people wring their hands. I did the syndrome sound last week, you know, when everybody's super. No one is. Well, I mean, that's kind of how we feel. It's another game, another slate to where your ticket sales and everything might be a little more a push is needed. And I told you about the deal that you can get 20% off to go to SoFi to go see the Chargers and Broncos. I'm not selling for them. It is not a paid sponsorship. It's just information to kind of show you where the marketplace is on some of this stuff. Jacksonville, 7.5-point favorites over Philadelphia. Philadelphia comes in. Barkley banged up. Devontae Smith is banged up. Lane Johnson retired. I wish he and his family well and the best that we can possibly send from all affiliated in my world, right? When we talk about mental health, and I know he's been dealing with a lot. You go back 5 years ago when he did an interview with RJ Glazer, who joins Jason Smith and I Thursday after Thursday Night Football, and we go through all the particulars of the week that was. But five years ago, he addressed where he was and some of the battles he was having and some of the darkness and trying to find that space to be comfortable and to keep going. And he did, and to great success. And he stepped away, and we had some, how should I say, knuckleheaded, demeaning comments that came out of it. And, you know, deal with those as you will. But it's the idea being that they then traded Juergens off to Baltimore. He was playing out of position, so you got that. So, and they liked some of their other linemen. So it's a wait and see approach. Howie Roseman, we've always had faith that he was going to find guys on the interior. Offensive and defensive linemen has generally been a pretty stable space for them. Age, attrition, now we got a little bit of a change. When you don't have the horses in the complementary places, and in this case, we're actually talking about the skill positions. Now, Dontavian Wicks is a good three. Can he be a 2A? Can he be a 1A? No. I mean, for a game, maybe. For a long period, it doesn't seem that that's the case. Otherwise, he'd still be playing in Green Bay. He was one of the guys that they decided didn't make the cut for them, right? So for the Eagles and for Jalen Hurts, and certainly he takes a lot of incoming. He's done a lot of winning through the years for a guy that takes as much incoming as he does. But, you know, talk about down distance, being able to push the ball downfield, outside the numbers on all those things. I get it. But if you're predicated on defense and a strong running game, all right, the other stuff's going to fall into place. You're going to be able to throw to spaces. Well, Goddard's back, so that gives him another weapon. But Barkley's out. Tank Bigsby went to the IR. So, you know, you're going to Shipley and then trying to cobble together some semblance of a run game. This is tough because it's a Jacksonville squad that, if you look at it from what you've seen for the first 4 weeks, hard to say they're not one of the top five teams in the National Football League. And maybe some of the past criticisms of Trevor Lawrence start to lessen a little bit. Who are we kidding? Until he actually hoists the Lombardi, that won't happen. And even then, they'll still make fun of his hair. Mike Harmon here, Fox Sports Radio, Fox Sports Late Night. Appreciate you hanging out with us on the show. As we continue, we'll get into the medal stand, the rest of my picks, Mark, Emmy, and yours. Fox Sports Late Night with me, Mike Harmon. We continue. We are Fox
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13: We are. What you need to know.
14: It looks like Georgia will be the new number one in college football after winning Saturday night at Alabama 20-17. Earlier, number one Texas was upset by Oklahoma 27-24 on a 47-yard field goal on the final play. Easy wins in the top 10 for Notre Dame, Ohio State, and Ole Miss. Number seven Indiana came back for a victory at Nebraska 20-17. And Kentucky in overtime upset number 10 LSU 35-34 on a two-point run at the end. Game 5 of the AL Division Series at Cleveland went to the Guardians, eliminating the White Sox 2-0. Jose Ramirez with a two-run homer in the fourth. The White Sox struck out 21 times, a record for any nine-inning game. The NLCS starts Sunday night on Fox TV with the Dodgers at Milwaukee. U.S. women's soccer lost 2-0 to number one-ranked Spain in Washington, D.C. I'm Steve DeSager.
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0: and we never stop the party. 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
2: Welcome in. Second half of the show begins. Disco ball still spinning. Marching band, get the hell out of here. We got work to do. Welcome back in. It's Fox Sports Late Night. I'm Mike Harmon. Appreciative of each of you giving us a few minutes of your time. We know you have a lot of options, including the back of your eyelids. So thanks for listening to us and being part of our extended family as we get you ready for week 5 of your National Football League season. Talked a little bit about the London game. Jacksonville, 7.5-point favorites. The walking wounded. Call them the walking dead if you want to go that far. I mean, when we start talking about where we're at in the Halloween season, the Philadelphia Eagles trying to find some semblance of balance and consistency in what has been a very odd first 4 weeks of the season, trying to cobble together an all 22. 41.5 is your total in that one. We got one game in the books already, Tampa Bay and Dallas. We'll get into that in earnest coming up in about 20 minutes. You'll hear from Jerry Jones, and we'll talk a little bit about the rest of the slate, including one game that just had to be scheduled this week. We talked about the loss of Mike Ditka, as the week came to an end and all the great remembrances. We did a little bit here on the show, Jason Smith and I. The podcast is up of what we did last night. Emotional 48 hours. I'm out here with my kids so I could see her play soccer, the positives, the highs, and the love of all that, meeting all these people. It's fantastic and good for the mind, the soul, and all of that. And then I have the loss of Ditka, but it had me communicate with people I haven't talked to, friends, family, going back 3 decades. Right, I'm going back actually 4 decades at this point. That's my age. As we're talking the end of grade school into high school, whatever, just memories of chopping it up of great quotes. I actually have a whole book of Ditka quotes that they cobbled together from all the Chicago media folks. If I'd had any inkling, I would have needed it this weekend. I'd be reading from it like it was a hymnal, because it's audio and it's audio gold. There's no question about it. The way he would string together sentences, and certainly the way he would go back at reporters and sometimes fans who would call into shows, and he'd tell them where he lived and challenge them to fight. But all of that, the sadness, but also, It's like anything, the warm remembrances. I mean, that is a life lived. And then tonight, last night, for all of you out there, my White Sox go down 2-0 to the Guardians. Guardians go on to play the Rays. I'm still trying to figure out exactly how Jose Ramirez went and dug that ball out from just above the dirt.

0: out 19 times.
1: Bah!
0: Exactly. So now I'm going to pause. I'm going to take a deep breath, and we're going to get back into the positivity. 877-99-ON-FOX, at Swollen Dome, where you find me. The medals stand for this week. Last week, we did Tom Cruise movies. Got a great response. Said, all right, let's build this thing out. Let's do it some more. So this week, said, all right, how about we get into the world of football TV and movies? There's a new TV show that's going to air here in the next couple of months. Look, I'm not talking about the Bears holiday movie yet. We'll do that next week after it premieres. We had the Chiefs, we had the Bills, now you got the Bears. And we'll keep that line going. Look, if it makes money, there will be more. It's the old rule. Exactly. If we could get some super friends in, and maybe that's a foreshadowing for a movie I'm about to talk about on my medal stand. So I gave you Brian's Song, right? The 1971 classic about Brian Piccolo, Gale Sayers, their relationship, teammates, the Chicago Bears come into the league together. And James Caan, Billy Dee, just fantastic performances. You've got a great cast surrounding them, but made for TV movie, a tearjerker. You know them from so many other things. The Colt 45 ad campaign for Billy Dee Williams. And of course, Lando Calrissian, among other roles, James Caan in a million things, Las Vegas, one of my guilty pleasure TV shows, The Godfather, Elf, all of those things. They're your leads. So that's one on my board. We've already heard, you know, Remember the Titans. So, you know, I'm going to push that off. I'm going to take Any Given Sunday for mine, because whenever you can get a good speech and get into a little bit of the seedy underbelly of what we all know has been there in football. And that's, you know, usually it's the glamour side of things and maybe a little bit of people fighting about money or playing time. No, this had all of it and anything you can want. And the Pacino speech is one for the ages. So that's number two. But the third one for me, and this one might be a little bit of a surprise, because Mark played the Bears. Okay, well, that was a great skit on Saturday Night Live. Maybe you've seen when Ditka, after he'd been fired, he does the cameo. You've seen the Jordan shimmy. You've seen many of those through the years. How about Robert Smigel, who's part of that group? He wrote... Actually, it's Robert Siegel. I'm conflating names for a second. But it was a Patton Oswalt vehicle going back to 2009. Yes, Remy from Ratatouille, the dude from the King of Queens and many other projects, right? Parks and Rec, you name it. It's him as a hardcore New York Giants fan, and he's always calling in with hot take nonsense to sports talk radio. Then he gets beat up. You got Michael Rappaport is the talk show host, and you have this back and forth as you go through. I should probably wear my glasses in the studio because the IE look like an MI for me. No, that's completely on me. Jeff's looking at me going, did we do something? No, completely me. No glare. But the point being, it's one of my favorite movies because, right, it encapsulates some of what we have here when you talk about the show, like those interactions, and they're mostly positive. Every once in a while, we get a left turn into things and you know, whether, and look, if you bring the anger to me, that's fine. That means it's not being displaced somewhere else in the universe. We can have that dialogue, it dissipates, and life goes on. But big fans, a movie that kind of snuck under the radar, and for a football movie, I think it's worth a walk. A walk through the park with you. And what, about an hour and 40 minutes of your time. So you can find that streaming, I'm sure, on many of your devices. All right, let's get you to the crew. Emmy, Mark, either of you want to chime in with adding to our list of greatness?
2: So I'll start with my three. So when it comes to football movies, you know, TV or movie, whatever, the one I thought of was Wildcats with Goldie Hawn.
0: Oh, nicely done.
2: Snipes is in it. So that was a great one. Not to spoil it anything for anybody who may not have seen it, but, well, just find Goldie Hawn Wildcats and you'll be happy you did. Another one.
0: First time Wesley and Woody got together, right?
2: I think so, yeah. And so another one I thought of was Bruce Willis and Damon Wayans, Last Boy Scout.
0: Nicely done.
2: That was a really good movie. And another one, so it's really two movies, but it's the Adam Sandler and also Burt Reynolds, The Longest Yard.
0: Longest Yard, nicely
2: those
0: done.
2: Those are the great ones that I love.

0: You know, it's funny, as you gave Wildcats and you started talking that out, Mark, I thought of one that I missed on my board, so it's probably going to end up replacing Big Fan. But let's go to Emmy. Let's see if he grabs it off the board.
1: All right, I'm going to pick one of each. So I'm going to go a little old school here. Playmakers by ESPN was my favorite series.
0: Ooh, see, there you go. That takes Any Given Sundays literally and figuratively on steroids.
1: Yeah, literally. I was also
0: to the point where they said beat it with it, right?
1: It was so good. I was also a fan of Tony Dennison from Prison Break and Closer, so he was Coach George in that. It was also my first encounter with Russell Hornsby and Omar Gooding. So, yeah, that's my favorite TV show. Very gritty. And then for film, I've got Any Given Sunday. I know everybody talks Pacino and Quaid and all that, but I personally love Willie Beeman. One of my favorite one of my favorite quotes in movies that still sticks with me is "Inflate your chest, drink Metrex." So I love Willie Beeman, but I love
0: and
1: every.
0: And now you're doing that pose in the studio now. I can see everybody out there across the country. You know exactly what he's
1: talking
0: about.
1: Inflate that chest. But I was also a big fan of LT Shark. Dude,
0: yeah,
1: that was
0: he was great.
1: I love that role. Just him with the doctor. Amazing role. Amazing scene.
0: Yeah,
1: right
0: well,
1: there.
0: Him and Mo Dean and him and James Woods, like those some great
1: James
0: interactions.
1: Woods was amazing,
0: yeah.
1: Man.
0: He was an incredible dirtbag in that movie. What? I said in the movie. What are you talking about?
1: Sure.
0: Yeah, yeah. Do you got a third one you want to
1: go on? That's it for me.
0: All right, you just go in two.
1: Just
0: he
1: two.
0: He didn't even need the bronze. There's no bronze.
1: No,
0: for him.
1: There's no bronze.
0: All right.
2: I think you're going for your next movie, but go ahead.
0: What do you think, Mark? You want to predict what I'm going to bring you?
2: Is one of the Against All Odds.
0: Nice try. That's true. You got that. You got Heaven Can Wait, some of those other classics. But I'm going to give you one. And Jason and I actually did a big piece on this the night Robin Williams passed away, The Best of Times.
2: Okay.
0: So here's the synopsis for those that don't know it. Jack Dundee remains obsessed with a dropped 1972 high school football pass, and he convinces his former quarterback, Reno Hightower, to restage the game against Bakersfield to find personal redemption. So it's Robin Williams and Kurt Russell. Anytime we can get Kurt Russell into a baseball or football or any other kind of movie, hockey, right, when we get to Miracle, all of those, he's brilliant. So that was one from 1986, worth a watch as you go through as well. If you have any other inclusions for the list, please chime in, 877-99-ON-FOX, at Swollen Dome. What's funny is, you know, you bring up the Willie Beeman, Jamie Foxx character when we get to Any Given Sunday. That allows me to take a minute to have one of my best interactions I ever had with Mike Ditka was at a Gridiron Greats event that I got invited to, part of a Super Bowl, you know, week, you know, we're traveling and shaking hands, kissing babies and trying to get a little bit of living in between radio spots and whatever all day long. And I go to this event and you've got Hall of Famers, you got current players, you got celebrities, they're all gathered around, whatever. And it's like, I think something's about to go down, right? And there's a piano and a little band puts together. And all of a sudden, Jamie Foxx, who's was the MC and, you know, was part of the show. Well, this is when Blame It on the Alcohol became a big hit. Blame It on the with T-Pain. And he starts singing that. And you got Ditka, who was the champion of Gridiron Greats, right? He was the guy that put his voice, his celebrity behind trying to get help for players who didn't have the health coverage, didn't make the big money, and their bodies and minds afflicted and battling, myriad illnesses. Like, he put his name on it, and they would do these events, and they still do them to this day, several a year, autograph signings and big events and silent auctions and whatever else, raising funds. And this was an event I go to. So you got Ditka dancing with a cigar in his mouth. You got everybody dancing around, and they're all, I mean, just age it back to when that song came out, what, mostly 70-ish years old, just getting after it to Jamie Foxx. So that might be an image for you. Think about your favorite player, about where Ditka was, right, 86 years old, subtract it maybe 15 to 20 years, and away we go, about 15. So think

0: about all those folks getting down to a little Jamie Foxx and T-Pain. So there you have it. There's one of your memories. The other, just going to his restaurant, having a double cut pork chop and all the sides, and then him sitting there sipping on a drink and smoking a cigar and just happy that there was that community built around that. One of the few celebrity restaurants that you probably ran into the celebrity almost every time that you walked through those doors. That's the medal stand for this round. We'll assemble whatever you got in the Twitterverse. We'll read a couple of them as we go through. If you want to get in, 877-99 at Fox. And anything we've talked about tonight, so many great topics and stories across sports as we celebrate greatness. Week 5 of your National Football League, midpoint of your college football season. My kids' team still undefeated, so I get to, you know, peacock about that 6 straight shutouts, by the way. And you go through, hey, names on the show. You know, I can give you 30 seconds about me. And so, like, if my White Sox fall, you want to mock me for that, I'll wear it. But it is this week in football. We had a game that defied a lot of logic, right? Cowboys, big favorites, they lose. Wait till you hear what Jerry Jones had to say about that. And we also have a big matchup. It's only appropriate that these two teams meet after the passing of Coach Ditka. We'll talk about all that as we continue. It's Fox Sports Late Night with me, Mike Harmon. Thanks for being part of our congregation. We'll resume momentarily.
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14: 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It's Fox Sports Radio, Fox Sports Late Night. I'm Mike Garman. Thanks for coming along for the ride on a big, fabulous voyage, 4 hours of chaos. If you missed any of today's show, the podcast will go up. Emmy and Mark will get that together as we round things out and give way to Andy Furman and Bucky Brooks a little bit later on this morning. 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We appreciate it each and every minute that you're here with us on Fox Sports Radio. We'll get to week 5 of your National Football League, a little bit of rewind to the Cowboys and some comments in the postgame from Jerry Jones. But we've got a nice lineup of calls, some medal stands, some fantasy, and some general chaos. So let's get on with it as we go. Bear, you called in very early. Let's get you back in the mix. We lost Bear. I'm sorry. It's a final for Bear. So let's go to Doug in San Diego. Doug, what's cracking?
15: My guy, how are you? Love your show.
14: Appreciate you. Welcome in. How are you this late night?
15: Are you there?
14: Yes, sir. Doug,
15: okay.
14: Can you hear me? No, you're okay.
15: Okay,
14: what do you got, buddy?
15: I got movies, okay? My favorite movie, there's no question about it, and I hate to date myself, but I'm good at that. I don't know if you ever saw Paper Lion.
14: Oh, wow. Yeah, there we go.
15: George Plimpton, the story of George Plimpton, played by Alan Alda, with all the 60s.

0: 1988 Detroit Lions like Alex Karras, who actually stole the movie. It's hysterical. It's one of the funniest football movies ever. You get a real good look at, you know, behind the scenes, kind of the chaos they have there with the rookie quarterback, you know, flipped an invitation to rookie quarterback from Harvard, of course.
1: No, it's brilliant. Go back to the late 60s for that one. Don't worry, I'm right there with you.
0: Okay,
1: I just keep trying to look young, and I look younger on the radio. Go ahead.
0: Somebody mentioned Heaven Can Wait, my all-time favorite. Warren Beatty is so good in that. That's the only way the Rams would ever win the Super Bowl. But that's one of the all-time greats with the Jack Warden and a lot of a great cast. Warren Beatty was unbelievable. And also now, North Dallas 40.
1: Oh, there's another classic. Absolutely.
0: Was that one with Jeff Bridges?
1: North Dallas 40, I believe he was in that. Was he not? Yeah.
0: He's the one.
1: Let's see, we could just do our quick one, our quick review. What do we got? We had Matuszak, Mac Davis, Nick Nolte was your main guy.
0: Yeah, but Jeff Bridges in that movie kicks some butt, man. He went to that island and hooked up with that broad. Unbelievable.
2: That's against all odds.
1: There you go. I think we're conflating with the against all odds. But either way, Doug, appreciate you calling. Thanks for being part of it. We'll do this again next week. We'll find a topic that makes sense. We got to the island somehow along the way. All right, well, let's go out to Gardena. We got Manuel coming up next. It's Fox Sports Late Night. I'm Mike Harmon. Manuel, what's going on? Long time no hear.
3: Holy smokes. First off, man, I've been a fan of yours for a very long time. I have a very serious question for you.
1: Hit me.
3: Your back and your neck holding up.
1: Brother, come on now.
3: I'm just saying, man. I'm not going to go all in on him, but hey, I just say you do a marvelous job to make that show palpable. And I'm very glad that you now have your own platform. This is going to be a regular thing.
1: Well, we're here with you tonight. We're never promised tomorrow, but I think we're going to be here a while, Manuel. So I appreciate the support. But, you know, we're a team. We hold each other up because he gives me plenty of operational space as well. So appreciate you dialing in. You got anything on the medal stand or any other sports topic you want to dive into?
3: I got much for you. But, hey, nothing but respect for you, my brother.
1: I appreciate it.
3: I'm not trying to put you in a bad place. I've always been a fan of you. All right. So here's the thing. Brian's song, what else? We got the Bad News Bears.
1: There you go.
3: I was trying to get Chi-Town in there for you, other than Brian's song. What was the other one? And Ditka, man, my dad's a Bears fan. Ditka, God bless him, man. R.I.P. He was a great player. He's a great freaking head coach, a leader of men, a personality, right? Bigger than life type of guy, played for George Halas. I mean, the list goes on and on, man. God rest his soul. The other movie just came back to me, Eight Men Out, another great
1: movie. Wow, you give me a little baseball here, but I appreciate the love because you got some Chicago in there.
3: Stuff. Yeah, man. Nah, nothing but love, bro. Keep up the good work. And, I'm all about the sports movies and all that good stuff. But, yeah, I'm more of a baseball guy. Although, I'll be watching the NFL and my Raiders. I'm a Raider fan, so go
1: Raiders.
3: Well,
1: you're enjoying that first month. Let's go. Dodgers tomorrow, so life is good,
3: yes,
1: man.
3: Yes,
1: all right,
3: sir.
1: Thanks, Manuel. Thanks for dialing in. All right, let's go out to Joey in East L.A.
4: What's up, Mike?
1: What's up? How are you this fine early morning on a Sunday? What do you got for me?
4: What about Johnny B. Good?
1: Wow. Now we're talking. They were going a little deep cut there. I like that.
4: Check this out. The reason I don't remember seeing the movie, but I rented it.
1: Okay.
4: And I never took it back, and the place closed down, so I had to keep it.
1: That's funny. I wonder how many copies of that one survive. Let's go all the way back. It's Anthony Michael Hall.

0: Paul Robert Downey Jr.,
1: yep.
0: Paul Gleason, the old you mess with the bull, you get the horns. Yeah, that's your crew. Uma Thurman as well, and the great Seymour Cassell. Because that's how big a nerd I am. Add Jim McMahon and a bunch of other cameos.
1: I was wondering how you didn't remember that one.
0: Well, it's one of those, I took a lot of hits as a kid. No, I'm just, it all gets scrambled up there the older I get. Hey Mark, am I wrong? I mean, I used to get hit by a whistle. What's that?
1: Is that an Indiana movie or Chicago movie?
0: I believe that was a Chicago movie, but it's been a minute, I got to say. I mean, that's 1988, 89-ish. So
1: yeah, that's around the time.
0: So, yeah, so, like, you know what? I'm going to promise you I'm going to find it, and I'm going to watch it this week, and I'll come back with... some video review, either on our YouTube channel or on my socials, just because you put that back in my head. Because it's one of those things, right? Like, I did not do the exhaustive, let's run through the full list of football shows and movies. It's kind of like top of mind things that I, guilty pleasures, right? So when Any Given Sunday is on, I'm there. When you have Friday Night Lights, which I admit I didn't watch the TV show as religiously as I've probably seen the movie 100 times. Remember the Titans. It's a movie that I've shared with my daughters. That's why I didn't put it on the list, because I knew it would show up multiple times between the crew and all of you out there participating. But, like, that's one that, you know, we run lines all the time. Jason and I do, and then certainly with my younger daughter, the soccer player. Like, she does that with her team, and they get annoyed. It's like, come on. Strong side, and all of that stuff. So I appreciate y'all chiming in as we roll through here on the morning. And then we've got Gabe. Gabe, you still out there in Boston?
2: Hey, is it okay to ask a fantasy question?
0: Yeah, of course. What do you got? Fantasy football, week 5. Are you cutting someone? Are you trading? What do we got going?
2: Oh, no. I actually have two good teams. So I have a flex question.
0: Hit me.
2: First quarterback. Shogun or Jaden Daniels. I'm sorry.
0: Let's see.
2: And explosiveness.
0: Yeah, Daniels is interesting against the Giants. I mean, potential there. What was the other question you had?
2: Zaylay from the Saints.
0: Okay.
2: Or Gesicki. It's half point PPR. And
0: okay.
2: Trey Harris or Washington.
0: Perfect. All right, let's do those in reverse order. We're going to go Washington over Harris. I'm not trusting what I'm seeing with the Chargers offense. Might be a spot because you got some banged up members of that Denver secondary. But still, I got to see it come to fruition before I get on board there. Vela versus Gesicki with all the injured components of that Cincinnati pass operation. The fact that they haven't been able to run the football for anything as well. But with both Chase and Higgins banged up, we start looking at going a little deeper with Myers, and Gesicki's certainly going to have a big role there. For the quarterback position, nobody's a bigger fan than me of Tyler Shuck, but he gets the look. If Jaden Daniels is clear and he's going to go, even though the Giants' defensive front's pretty strong, Shuck against that Minnesota secondary, like Brian Flores, something that Jason Smith and I have talked about a bunch. As long as he gets past whatever those issues were that were rumored in terms of him and how he related to players from Miami, you got a guy who's one hell of a coach, and that secondary is playing lights out football. On the I Watch Flex podcast this week, talked a lot about him, talked a lot about Chris Olave as one of those guys. You're still going to play him, but this is one where you got to be buttoned up on every other position because you might have a very, very low floor this time around. 877-90. Yeah, go ahead. One more.
2: I just got to ask. I love your daily show with Jason.
0: Mm-hmm.
2: You got to say, though, Jason's laugh, sometimes you probably want to be like, arg,
0: he gets that. Look, he's a great audience. And I think what happens is when we get into some of those discussions, he's remembering past iterations and some of the the back and forth, especially when I sound like Porky Pig and things like that. So perhaps that's a little bit of it to where it gets a bit over the top. Or maybe I am really that funny. I'm not quite sure. But I appreciate you chiming in. Thanks for the fantasy questions. We'll get you again. Go

0: get some wins, and we'll do it again in week six. 877-99 on Fox is the number. Mike Harmon at Swollen Dome is where you find me on Twitter and Instagram for my random musings, whatever I'm listening to, wherever I am, trying to give you a little glimpse of the man behind the curtain, the great and powerful Oz, as it were. I can't dance or play any instrument or anything like Jeff Goldblum, but I'm trying. I'm a work in progress. And maybe I'll wear a long green coat before it's all said and done, or hunt dinosaurs. I'm not quite sure. But we appreciate you being part of the extended family. Now let's get back into week five of your National Football League season. Rewind to Thursday night, one of the big upsets thus far early in the season, because it appeared Dallas had gone all in to try to rectify some of their earlier issues. Remember the loss to the Ravens in Brazil, a big defensive breakdown, something they tried to fix this offseason, right? Micah Parsons was gone, and they went and they retooled, refitted, recalibrated the defense. Hasn't worked. So what did they do? They get desperate after that play, after that breakdown. They go get Joey Porter Jr., Jerry Porter, former Raider receiver. No, Joey Porter Jr. To bolster the secondary. Well, he was injured, and then decide how injured he was before he got traded from Pittsburgh, where they couldn't come to an agreement on a contract. So he ends up in Dallas, and then he's sick. And he's literally throwing it up in the buckets and in the hallways and whatever, so they send him home. Well, you thought you had an extra chip on the table. Well, going up against Jalen Daniels, you also didn't think you were going to need that extra chip. Instead, the undrafted rookie comes out and has himself a day, leaving everybody bewildered and perplexed. CeeDee Lamb left with an injury. It looks like he's going to be fine. But, you know, for fantasy owners, going back to our previous caller, 2 catches, 9 yards before he departs. A lot of hand-wringing. Javonte Williams found the end zone. But Dak Prescott, 316 yards, 1 touchdown, an interception. Couple of the interceptions, certainly the second one should have been a catch, to which everybody kind of wondered aloud, you know, what the future role is for Jake Ferguson. Great expectations. You had a dropped would-be interception that would have set up a pretty good possession and field position by Deron Bland, the guy they paid a lot of money to. Get my point here. So when Jerry Jones gets into his post game, and he's asked to address and assess what he saw, let's just say, you know, it's one of Jerry's great quotes.
1: Extraordinarily disappointed. We really do need to get it done when it's there to take. And they basically were very physical. I thought both their fronts was really surprised at how well they ran the ball, how they ran it between the tackles. That was surprising. And we thought if they were going to run it, they'd do it outside. And thought we'd put it on the quarterback's shoulders, their staff, their quarterback, all their players. Got a great victory here tonight. And it was a tough loss for us.
0: Jalen Daniels has himself a big game. Sorry for the ambient noise. At some point, I thought he was being abducted by the guys from the Sons of Anarchy, as you hear motorcycles and other things revving in the background. So, but just the idea of a squad, this was an 8.5-point line, Dallas heavily favored at home, and the potent offense, right? The greatest offense there is, 16 points. 16 points, couple of turnovers. Dak Prescott in the post game, he's walking to the tunnel, and it's now the video and audio heard, seen around the world, where you have someone, a member of security, a member of staff, just say embarrassing as he walks by. Now, you can defend it, but, you know, there's the down distance and rhyme and reason and rules of order for every workplace. Now, to my thinking, could have had a nice, calm interaction between Dak of, hey, let's talk. Instead, he sends a team personnel official back to go talk to the guy, which is kind of an escalation, because then he gets into the postgame and they ask him about the interaction, and he starts glazing up on the Tampa Bay Buccaneers, like how great they are and how great Todd Bowles is and all this. And that's fine. but it doesn't address the problem at hand. Like, I would.

0: and call it embarrassing. Well, we will. I mean, we'll do it for you then. But, you know, it's you didn't execute. Like, part of it is, you know, the introspection of, all right, what could you have done differently? And to my point before, the Ferguson drop that ends up becoming a tip drill for an interception, like, that's got to be a catch. Like, that ball was on the money. And we've seen that across the league a little bit, the pinball effect of the inability of wide receivers, and some of it, maybe you're hearing footsteps, maybe it's a little tighter coverage, maybe there's a tug of the jersey at just the right time. But all of it to say, you know, it's been a pretty sloppy first month of the NFL season. So when this result comes through after you've already gone all in, right? We talked about it earlier, desperation kind of sinking in. When you look at Denver, look, they're 2-2, and they're still saying, wow, we need to get it. Because right now they're trailing the Raiders. And that's one of those things, right? If you're in the AFC North and you're looking up at the Browns, you're going, what are we doing? If you're in the AFC West and even whatever inroads the Raiders are, and I'm sure I'm infuriating several fans here in Southern California in the moment, like right down the street from our offices, it's the, all right, they were a 5.5 win total team coming in. That was what Vegas set that line at. And you've had a great month, and that you expected maybe they could outperform a little bit because of the skill position players and some of what they've assembled. Maybe you get the best of Kirk Cousins for a little bit, but they're playing some really good football. Right? They took the points off the board and were aggressive against the Chiefs, and it came back and backfired. But I like the idea of saying, all right, we've got this one opportunity. We're in this game. We're going to push because right now we're outperforming, and we're going to try to push that envelope a little bit more. But right now you got a pretty sound team. But if you're in the division, you're looking around going, wait, what are we doing? Dallas, you've got every opportunity to go crazy. But back to the point of the, you know, the Broncos and Sean Payton, they're 2-2, but looking around going, this is as imperfectly as we can possibly play and be .500 at this point. So we need to make a change. DeMeco Ryans, they're winless in Houston. Now, they were 0-3 and still made the playoffs last year. The division's there to potentially still go and get. And like, that's the scary thing. You could start 0-4 and you look around your division going, yeah, we can still go do this. Indianapolis is no great shakes. Tennessee is a mess. Robert Saleh presiding over another wonderful, wonderful operation there. So, I mean, you got there. And then you got, obviously, Jacksonville's the class of the operation. There's no question about it. But when we look at it, there's still some expectation that at some point they slide back a little bit. I don't know. I think you got a pretty good thing going with Liam Cohen and Trevor Lawrence in that squad right now. Tootin's been a solid running back for them. And, you know, the wide receivers may not be first ballot name guys for you, but they're getting the job done. Rumors are that maybe Brian Thomas Jr., who's once upon a time had his moments with Mac Jones and some great heights, that he finds his way out of town, and they go and they can replenish other pieces of the puzzle. Mike Harmon here, Fox Sports Late Night. Thank you to everybody that called in. I appreciate you. The metal stand is up. Football movies and TV shows, if you want to get a little bit crazy there with us, we'll read some of those in the last hour of the program. But coming up next, we'll continue our run through week 5 of your National Football League. As I mentioned, you know, we had the passing of Mike Ditka. Only appropriate that his old squad faces off against the bitter rival later on today. We'll talk about that as we continue here on Fox Sports Radio.
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15: 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Fox Sports Late Night. I'm Mike Harmon. Appreciate you being all up in with us here, however you're listening, the iHeartRadio app, all those affiliates nationwide. We appreciate a few minutes of your time, top of mind, the good, the bad, the ugly, whatever you got going on in your sporting universe. Hopefully we give you a little respite for whatever else may ail you. As you're out and about, be safe, take care of each other. We're going 1-0 today. That is for damn sure. Whether it's our teams on the field, they might not get us a W, but we find some positivity along, and that's as preachy as I'm going to get until the find your wins. Then maybe we get a little bit more there. But here we're on Fox Sports Late Night. We've had some great interaction when it comes to the medal stand, some of your movies. We'll read a couple of the tweets as we get into it next hour. But we go back out onto the phone line. Someone who wants to rub some salt in my wounds, it's the great Dick in Dayton. Dick, what's going on?
16: How are you doing?
15: I'm dominating.
16: Well, good. Good to talk to you. I'm a big fan of Fox Sports. I just want to thank the last couple of years how the Guardians were down. They're just playing excellent ball, and I hope they can go all the way. And the shock to me was they kept talking on the Cleveland stations about Watson, and he's doing good, but it's kind of nice to be a Cleveland fan, you know.
15: Yeah, everything kind of working out for you right now. The Guardians, you got Ramirez hitting the pitch. That still doesn't make sense. A couple of pieces of paper above the ground as he golfs that one out. But for the Browns right now, you've had a roster for a couple of years, and at least for the moment, Deshaun Watson's throwing it back to 2020.
16: Yeah, and you know, I always liked over the years, he was one of my favorites. I used to call up there on the end zone show, Jimmy Donovan.

0: and it was sad that he was one of my favorites. He was a legend, you know, to carry. And I like Andrew's doing a good job, and you can't beat Tom Hamilton. He's one of the best. My cousin always follows him, but I thought I'd check in.
1: I appreciate you, Dick. Well, you know, be well out there. Go get a win. And now you got a great series coming up against the Rays. Can't wait to watch that unfold. Be well, my friend. All right. 877-99 on Fox is the number. Mike Harmon here, Fox Sports Late Night. 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Coming up in about 10 minutes, we got the Hammer. As we lay it down, one of the big topics in sports, and I think it's affected us all, our viewing of these glorious NFL games. But we got the Bears and the Packers tomorrow at Lambeau. Bears a favorite in Green Bay for the first time since 2006. You might remember that year, 13-3 with Lovie Smith, and a road to Prince singing Purple Rain in the rain as Rex Grossman and the Bears played Peyton Manning in the Super Bowl. Devin Hester, the electrifying kickoff return, and that was the highlight of the day for the Bears as the Colts end up winning that one going away. Tyson Bagent under center for the Bears, looking to capitalize off that huge ground game that they displayed against the Jets. Ridiculous time of possession. That seems like a lifetime ago here in terms of the sports calendar. But no Manun guy. He's got a turf toe. And if you've never had turf toe, you say, he's out, toe injury. What are you talking about? It's the most painful thing other than a paper cut. That sounds fictitious and a bogus injury. Yeah, get some hot sauce in that paper cut, huh? Go try to work around on a turf toe. Go read what a turf toe is. Hurts like hell. Either way, Green Bay, no ground game. So we'll see if the Bears defense that's been rolling can have themselves another day against Jordan Love and that passing attack. Gotta go find a pass rusher. Maybe they go into the trade market. There may be the return of the Mac before it's all over. That's right, Khalil Mack, rumored to be on the market. We'll see if that happens. The Hammer coming up as we continue. Fox Sports Late Night.
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13: The Cleveland Guardians are going to Tampa Bay to start the ALCS on Monday. Cleveland eliminated the White Sox Saturday night 2-0 on a Jose Ramirez two-run homer in the fourth. That was in Game 5 of the AL Division Series. Winning pitcher Gavin Williams went 5 2/3 innings, one hit allowed. The White Sox struck out 21 times, a playoff record and a record for any 9-inning game. The NLCS starts on Fox TV Sunday night. Dodgers at Milwaukee. Tarek Skubal against Jacob Mizorau. To college football, Oklahoma upset number one Texas 27-24 on a field goal on the final play. Arch Manning with three touchdown passes in the loss, but two late interceptions. Number two Georgia was a winner at number six ranked Alabama 20-17. Seventh ranked Indiana came back to win at Nebraska. Kentucky in overtime upset number 10 LSU. UCLA won at Oregon. Tennessee won at Arkansas. I'm Steve DeSager.
12: This is Fox Sports Late Night. Do it all night. And we never stop the party. Whether it's your sports and entertainment from earlier, yes, or setting you up for late today. 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
14: Greetings and welcome in. Final hour of our foray today. A beautiful soiree, a party, as it were, through the late night, early morning here on a Sunday, just a couple hours before we get back into the glory that is week 5 of your National Football League season. Again, live from London, we got Philadelphia and Jacksonville hopefully putting on a show for us. Don't know what we're going to get. This is one of those, you know, box of chocolate kind of moments with the Philadelphia Eagles so far for Nick Sirianni. A very uneven start to the season. Jacksonville Jaguars becoming one of the darlings. Mentioned the Bears and Packers a little bit later on today. That game actually got flexed up into the earlier spot. No Caleb Williams. And let's face it, the Packers for the first few weeks were not good. So a game that would normally be one of those feature, high-powered kind of rivalry. No. You'll still get some of that pageantry, and certainly with the passing of Coach Ditka, you'll get some great quips and quotes. We'll celebrate his memory a little bit more later on this hour as we find our wins. 877-99 on Fox. Some great interaction as the show's gone on. Thank you to the longtime callers and voices and characters of this Fox Sports Radio universe. I appreciate the support of what I do with Jason Smith, and certainly what we do here, the I Want Your Flex podcast. You can also listen to that. I implore you, a couple more downloads there. 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Agree, disagree, top fives, and some of the lunacy that I spout off over about 35, 40 minutes, a couple times a week alongside Dan Beyer and Brandon Deutsch. So get on in there, if you will. 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You'll find today's full show posted right after we get off the air. Again, Fox Sports Late Night. Look for the Harmon label. And we roll on through there. Final hour of the program. It's time to lay down the hammer on one of the big topics in sports.
12: He's judge, jury, and executioner.
14: How's it feel to be on the other side?
15: Point taken.
16: How's he the guy deciding that?
12: In other words, the Harmon Hammer.
14: The title of this lecture, monologue, 5 minutes of brilliance. They didn't come to see you. Okay, here you come to Fox Sports Radio. You want some hot takes. You want some keen analysis. What you don't want is us having to talk about officials, which is what we've done for 4+ weeks now in the National Football League. We've already had 17 touchdowns called back because of penalties. In week 4, 271 accepted penalties. We're close to 1,000 through 4 weeks. And you watch your squads. You call holding on every play from your couch. Well, there have been 199 of those thus far. 177 false starts. This is where it gets fun. 63 delay of games. Okay, some of those are, all right, we'll take the 5-yard penalty and punt and whatever. 62 defensive pass interference. And that's where it starts getting into the fun part.

And three hits on defensive players. Defenseless players. Let me get my verbiage correct as I speak so eloquently here in the wee hours of the morning. But it's the idea that for the officials, every week we're having questions of whether they even know the rules as they go through the process, right? How many huddles and conversations we're seeing. We've certainly seen it with a lot of the other sports, right? That was one of the big topics in the playoffs for the WNBA of, yeah, hey, Tim, what about this? Like, nah, I don't know the rule. Like, literally you have officials say, I don't know. Had a controversy the other day. Do we still have that timeout? No, you don't have it. No, we actually did. Yeah, that would have been nice to know because then we could have advanced the ball and maybe gotten ourselves a better shot. But the point being, you know, Major League Baseball, you got ABS. As much as people may abhor the idea that we've taken out some of the human error, it's run pretty effectively, pretty efficiently, and it keeps moving on, the game moving. Now, when a game ends on an ABS challenge, maybe you feel a little weird about it, but in the end, you got to pitch to the spot. Does it take away from the guys like Greg Maddux of yesteryear and all of those things? You know, because they wouldn't be able to operate the same way here. Look, you only get so many challenges. And if the guy's giving you a couple inches off the plate, guess what? Over the course of a game, either he course corrects or you're out of challenges, so it doesn't matter. So you go through. But with the NFL through the first few weeks of the season, go to college football because we got a big play we'll talk about coming up in about 10 minutes from a game earlier, hotly contested top 10 matchup. But in the NFL, we watch these games and it's just a slog, right? The Seahawks game last week was just an absolute mess. What do we have, 31, 32 accepted penalties against the Chargers? Like, that's just not football. There's no flow. There's no consistency. And I get it. If it's egregious, call it, right? It's like I'm out here on this trip, you know, a little soiree and party with all the friends and family and meeting the university president, whatever, my daughter playing soccer. Look, she's a defender, so I'm always going to, you know, defend the defenders to a degree. But unless it's egregious, like, there's going to be contact. It's going to be a little bit of clutching and grabbing. You can't call it all. And if you do, then you got to be consistent. And that means all of a sudden we've got free kicks all over the place. Now, in soccer, the clock keeps moving. They decide at the end injury time how much they're going to add, whatever. But otherwise, it keeps going. Well, in the NFL, it stops for several minutes at a time. And we're starting to see the length of game creep up. Now, that's good for the networks. More ads. More opportunity to throw a lower third ad or this holding penalty brought to you by insert whatever is the best for a hold. You know, place that hugs you. Go back to Burke Williams. We were talking about that before. Sean Burke and Gavin Williams, your starters for the White Sox and Guardians. You end up going and getting yourself pampered. Nice massage, take a steam, get exfoliated, all that kind of stuff. You can feel loved. But it's just the idea that we've got a game right now that has, it's fraught with issues, right? We're talking about the quarterback position, and as guys are aging out, do you have enough quality replacements? Well, each year now we got 65 guys throwing at least one touchdown pass. Now that adds a couple of wide receivers and running backs to the mix. But the point is that you've already got it from a personnel standpoint where you're making adjustments. You've already made a lot of rules adjustments there. But when we get through these processes, that how do you not have more quick reviews from the booth in New York when there's obvious missed calls or poorly adjudicated calls? Because some of these are game changers. When we're talking about personal foul penalties, the automatic first down, all right, if a team's running the ball reasonably well at all, that bleeds out more clock. You talk about a holding penalty and how destructive it is to an offensive set, right? That's why you want the quick strike offense as much as you. I love a long protracted drive as much as anybody. Again, three yards in a cloud of dust. I'm a child of the 80s. Earl Campbell and Walter Payton and power run games. But it's also the more plays you're on the field, the more likely you are to have a false start, to have a holding penalty, to have something go wrong. And I'm not saying they shouldn't be called if they're actually happening. But we've also got the situations where the play clock at one or zero.
I remember what happened with West.

Western Michigan and Michigan? What is there a real clock that has a tenth of a second that we should be seeing? Right? What's the extra beat from what the snap should be versus the zero on the clock? So we have penalties that might be more of them that are not being called. Not that we need more of those, but you're just in a crisis mode because you've got a lot of these situations where you've got the larger penalties on the board. What I've read, right? 10 yards here, 15 yards plus over there, the delay games, whatever. False starts, beset a drive, and the NFL wants more scoring. We had it all in week one, right? We thought we had everything, the tops coming off the game. Nah, not really, because it's gotten bogged down in a lot of minutiae and drives killed because of penalties that you could probably go in front of the board. You might get an apology letter like, you know, the Rams did at one point earlier this year, or some other teams have lined their offices with through the years. Like, hey, remember week six? Go find that letter that they sent us to say they're sorry that the official missed that call, right? There's plenty of that in the offing. But for the NFL, it's time to go back to school. It's like, what's the point of emphasis? What do we need to call in terms of flow of game, player safety, and those kind of situations versus you can let it go, or maybe you're being too litigious? Again, you got a lot of lawyers in the refereeing profession, but it's just that idea of, as you cycle through guys and cycle through referees, there's going to be changes in how they adjudicate a game. Again, owing to the preseason, I know they do the seminar for each of the networks where they meet with officials of, hey, here's what's going to be the points of emphasis for the year. And generally we get that for, well, about a month, and that's kind of where we're at. So we'll see how much of that changes going forward. But I can't be alone, and I've certainly seen the cacophony of voices in the Twitterverse, but in our yelling sphere, you know, behind the powerful microphones here at Fox Sports Radio, to just kind of wonder sometimes that, you know, the product that I'm watching is being besmirched and beset by bad officiating. And it's like, I don't want to hate the officials in any way, shape, or form. You just want it called cleanly, fairly, evenly, all of those, and necessary, right? The old hold 10 yards down the line of scrimmage that's got nothing to do with the run play that's called has always been kind of a, all right, how about just kind of a slap on the wrist and just make them understand, all right, you guys can't just beat each other up on the other side of the line of scrimmage kind of thing and wrestle. But it's the idea that for the NFL, in an age where, and I talked about it, right, you got ticket sales for some of these international games aren't flying off the shelves like they once did. You've actually got a discount availability at SoFi today for the Broncos and for the Chargers. Now, part of that is bad product for the Chargers thus far, but the other part of it is also the games are getting longer again. That investment to time and all that goes with it starts to become a little bit of a press on people when they want to just go enjoy a sport. Like, and you take away the flow of it and suddenly it becomes an issue. And that's kind of where we're at through the first month of the season. As I said, we're over 960 penalties accepted through 4 weeks. 64 games, that's a lot of penalties that you were calling, and a lot of them of the major variety. Again, safety ones, no argument here. But to clean it up, maybe there's some football version that actually gets implemented of the ABS. They got enough bodies on staff to watch each game and give you an opinion. We certainly have enough former officials in the booths to quickly watch a play, review it, and give us a moment. If it means that you delay things and add that extra minute to the game, that's fine, as long as we keep it clean and make sure we're actually penalizing appropriately. But also, you know, it's the instructive. All right, this is how we're going to call it, and remembering to check back in. Like, there's a whole website out there, and I know Bernie Fratto, who had this spot, and I hope Bernie's doing well out there, taking a little time away, that, you know, he would have a man that does referee stats, right? So you can go in and look at what the grid looks like. All right, this is a team, this is a officiating crew that's going to emphasize defensive holding. This is a officiating crew that's going to emphasize, you know, the little bit of extra in the interior, like all of those kind of things that you get that as part of your algorithm. If you're betting games, if you're just making a game pick,

0: But you extrapolate it out and like really start looking where we're at in 2026. Those numbers are really escalated and you have to wonder why. And hopefully it turns back and it normalizes and, you know, in 4 weeks, we're not worried about it. But certainly coming out of week four, there was a lot of calls and just a flow of game that seemed to be a pervasive conversation across the National Football League, except for the Bears Jets, where they just ran over them. So the game ended very quickly. Sorry, I had to get some more shade towards my good friend Jason Smith. By the way, those wings that he had to buy us after losing that bet, boy, those might have been the tastiest wings I've ever eaten. 877-9. Yeah, exactly. The Bears came through for me. 877-99 on Fox is the number at Swollen Dome, where you find me in the Twitterverse. Coming up next, we'll turn our attention back to week five in the NFL. And then there was a big play in one of those top 10 college football games that we'd be remiss if we didn't at least take a quick turn to. So we'll do that as we continue here on Fox Sports Late Night.
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14: Welcome back in. Fox Sports Late Night. Mike Harmon hanging out with you. We got a few more minutes, a couple more topics to get to. The revelry of the early morning. Again, get those fantasy lineups in. As we get things rolling through the late night, you've got the London game because we've got Jacksonville and Philadelphia. Again, you know, a little life's mystery as to what the Eagles are going to bring to you through 4 weeks. You've got a very beaten up roster right now. Tank Bigsby on IR, Saquon Barkley out for this week, Devontae Smith out for this week. We'll get into some more fantasy implications of some of the injuries across the league, some strange bedfellows maybe for your fantasy lineup, and a couple of ninja plays a little bit later on. And Find Your Wins, we'll celebrate the memory of Ditka, and a great quote from a coach who survived a scare a little bit earlier today. But first, we're going to go back to the phone lines. 877-99 on Fox is the number. We got Randy out there in Florida. He wants to talk a little bit of Bucs football. What's going on, Randy?
15: Good morning, sir. Good morning. I know you don't get many Buccaneer phone calls from Will or these coaches, but
14: hey, I'm in. My folks live out there in Clearwater, so I'm well apprised of your roster. Let's go.
15: Okay. I'm down here in Fort Myers. So how worried? Thursday night does nothing for me. Where is Todd Bowles? I'll make him quick. Did Liam Colvin going to Jacksonville hurt Baker? And those are the two.
14: Well, I mean, you lose Cohen. Before that, you lose Canales. Certainly two guys that

0: that had coached him up and found a spot. And so you change coordinators, you change different component parts, and you don't have the old reliable in Mike Evans there. Even though he's got a lot of tread lost on those tires, I mean, those guys were kindred spirit. I think maybe you take a little bit from this that you were able to run the football, and, you know, the grain of salt when you talk about it with the Dallas defense of what they've been through the first 4 weeks of the season, certainly not up to the anticipated growth with all the changes they made, and then Porter not being available certainly didn't help. But Jalen Daniels made some throws, made some plays that I think opened some eyes, which is fun to see. And maybe with Baker on the sideline, I think that was the most encouraging thing, to see some of those clips of him helping to coach Jalen Daniels up and trying to, you know, just give him a little bit of insight along the way. That's been a good school teammate, trying to put him in the best position, because let's face it, that division can still be there to go get before it's all said and done. But need to stay healthy in the receiving core, and I think there's still an opportunity to be had. Bucky Irving played the best game that we've seen since the first part of his rookie year. So there's a start. Thanks, Randy, for the call. Thanks, everybody out there. There you are. You're still there. Did that answer it adequately? I think you're going to be okay. There you go. Thanks, Randy. Best to you down there. Hey, everybody, as the storms are rolling in across the country, be safe out there. Be smart. Help your neighbors. Make sure you check in on your family as well. And, you know, find that win for yourself as the day goes on as well. All right, so let's turn our attention back to college football for a minute. More on the NFL, more fantasy, a little bit of Coach Ditka before we get out of here. But we had a big, massive game a little bit earlier where we started talking about some top 10 squads getting after it. Well, we got the Alabama Crimson Tide and number 2 Georgia. And I got to say, there was a big play that I'm still scratching my head over. So let's hear it.
1: Russell taking a shot downfield. And here comes a flag. Has to be, no. Nico Scott was downhill. Looks like he got run over.
2: You're expecting the flag. And now
1: The crowd
2: showing, they're seeing it. I'd love to see, Matt, what you think. Bolden, KJ Bolden came over. It looked like, to all of us, an obvious pass interference. What do you think, Matt?
3: I couldn't really tell how much contact there was. It looked like the ball landed to the inside of everybody. So I don't know if they're thinking uncatchable or just wasn't enough for the timing was perfect.
0: Yeah, one of those calls, that's ABC on the call, as you hear it, ABC, ESPN. It seemed fairly obvious. You got about 3:28 remaining. 20-17 is your final. KJ Bolden runs through the receiver. He turns back for the ball. Bolden comes through him. Obviously, contested play back in the or front of the end zone, I should say, and it gets a bit congested, but never looks back for the football. And as your receiver's coming back through it, he gets trucked. Seems like a pretty obvious call. Okay, so instead, you know, you start having the issue. They take a sack on the next play, and then it takes them out of field goal range. So a game changer there. And then you have another situation that we get down, and this is one that's being hotly debated, I'm sure, no doubt, in the great state of Alabama as the night becomes morning and into the next cycle. This one's going to live a little while. Because you had a second down stop, should have set up a third one. Instead, you get the automatic first down as Dejon Lee, he shoves the receiver in the helmet, right? The old retaliation, you know, kind of hand fighting and whatever. And then you get a little bit up in the face mask and the big jerk back of the helmet that the official plainly sees. Here comes the flag. There's the penalty, and that's the game, right? First down, and we're in Operation Kneel Down. So DeBoer after the game, quote, "We preach emotional maturity. I feel really strong, you know, across the board. We had that with the team. Would have never expected that to happen. You got to give yourself a chance. You're out there giving everything you got. You got to give yourself a chance." So emotional maturity. Okay, so we got that. And Keon Sab, safety for the squad, said, "Look, he's my brother till we die. So obviously I try to uplift him. But there's a standard that we need to play with. And on that play, he wasn't up to the standard. Wait for it. Wait for it. And it will be addressed." So chalk talk. There it is, that big play, because you still had one more stop. If your defense gets one more stop, perhaps you give yourself a chance to pull off and get to at least overtime

or pull off a win outright. And instead, you got a top 10 game that ends up going Georgia's way. They will become the number one after Texas loses earlier to Oklahoma. We chronicled that going back way back in hour one. If you've been with us all along, thank you. If you missed any of today's show, grab the podcast after we're done. You can go back and hear some of the analysis and breakdown of that one, including some talk about Arch Manning, and always remembering that, you know, what you have today, you know, the price today is not the price tomorrow. Sometimes you get it on discount. Sometimes it goes up. What the market will bear. And right now, the market for Arch Manning, not nearly as hot as it once was. Doesn't mean it can't change, and there isn't that one GM that's still going to be excitable about the Manning family and thinking that they are the next great one. Maybe it's there, but I'll tell you right now, you got a lot of mistakes, including that pick six and that late interception that leads to an Oklahoma win. Suddenly, Oklahoma, the pulse beating a little stronger here as we get into mid-October here on the schedule. 877-99 on Fox is the number. At Swollen Dome on Twitter. At Swollen Dome on Instagram. At Harmon Rants on TikTok. I promise to be better about that because we certainly have some one-minute hot takes that we can always get to. But we got a lot of folks in the Twitterverse. I appreciate you as you're all through. I think I misspelled somebody's name, so they're mad at me. So I'm sorry for that, Gunner. I think I gave him an AR. I think I went full Scandinavian. Bad job by me. But someone said, hey, Pete, saying, why haven't you included Rudy yet? A classic. I don't know if it's because Joe Montana decided that he wanted to take away some of the mystique of it. Or maybe folks don't like Vince Vaughn. My children have an aversion to Vince Vaughn movies. It's very odd. Very odd. No matter what I put on. Like, this is really funny. It's like, nope, not watching them. So I don't know. Perhaps I'll have to see if I can find him walking the strand and see if he can make an emphatic plea on his own. So we got that there. Friday Night Lights shows up. The Chad Powers show. I don't know if folks have watched that one. I've had some fun with it as well. Friday Night Lights again. Gridiron Gang going to The Rock. Football coach changing the path of some juveniles, football team and getting them on the right path. So appreciate that. First and 10 going back to HBO, The Program. There you go. I think James Caan was in The Program, if I'm remembering correctly, as you get all of those things rolling through. This one's from Steve. This is pretty funny. The Boy Who Coached the Rams, the Sean McVay story. That's pretty good. That's good. Once he's in the broadcast booth, don't doubt that they'll green light that pretty fast. We got more for Heaven Can Wait, which is great. We got Gunner also sent us a little bit earlier. I got to give him love for this. The bang in the drum for the Sir Purr and the Carolina Panthers, who are off this week, by the way. Remember, bye weeks have found us. We only have two teams this week. It's just Kansas City and Carolina. But thus far, one of the great surprises, that offense kind of purring, so to speak. Nah, I just did it. I should just see myself out after that. Terrible. 877-99 on Fox at Swollen Dome, where you find me. Let's talk a little bit of fantasy football for a moment as we get ready for week five. Because again, got a lot of injuries on the board. I talked about it related specifically to that London game, but there's a lot of designations, a lot of red ink. So be judicious about it. Again, add the weather effect as you go through. You got your NFL weather tracker to go through the day and see where maybe you got a sloppy track that slows things down, or maybe some big winds because of the storm that are going to make some changes as we go through. So we got that you need to be clear about, because you got Miami going to be warm with the chance of thunderstorms. Up in Boston, you've got some showers a little bit later on this afternoon. With the Jets, it just says definite rain. Okay, good times. Pittsburgh, likely showers. Washington, likely showers, as you can see, all the way around the east. And even going back west, although, you know, so far you're all good. Chance of rain showers there. If you're sitting in the crowd, you're good, of course. So we have that going. So fun times all around, because you can have it blowing in, so it's not really a dome, right? Because it does have open ends. But either way, we'll get into the architecture another time. All that being said, Hurts is a mid QB2 for you this week. One of the guys that we're going to push in on, and he actually came up in Gunner's question when we start looking at Joe Burrow. Even though he's

0: not been terribly efficient when we talk about dropbacks, and the big numbers haven't been flowing up. You've got both T. Higgins and Ja'Marr Chase banged up for this one. So Gesicki, more of Chase Brown. I think they're going to need to use him as a receiver, try to leak him out a little bit, see if he can give you some hay there. Myers, one of the sleepers slash ninjas, as we call them, emerging from the shadows to try to find you some fantasy love. How about Aaron Rodgers going up against Indianapolis' defense? It's DK Metcalf. No Michael Pittman. He's out for a while. But you're looking at Jaylen Warren out of the backfield as a receiver for you as well. And those 14 tight ends that they run out there. Darnell Washington has become their big tight end, go up and get it guy if you're playing in a tight end league. Look, you're touchdown dependent outside of three or four guys anyway. So maybe that's a play that gets on your board. That Buffalo Rams game, as we look at Sunday Night Football, the overall over-under on that one is 54.5, guys. 54.5. Absolute chaos as we get ready for that one. That'll be fun. Or, I'm sorry, that's the Monday Night game. As I've got that bye week in its own square next to it, as opposed to a blinking red light next to me. But Buffalo and the Rams, because we get two games at SoFi this weekend, right? Denver in town. We've alluded to that a couple of times. That one, 41.5. Trusting any offensive player in that game is a very difficult proposition, everybody. Even with Sean Payton back at the mad scientist, maybe becoming his own Wizard of Oz once again after taking over the play calling, that is a difficult proposition, because you've looked at the Chargers side of things. They are banged up, both sides of the ball, as they always are. And this is where I always raise my hand. Like, there's consistently several teams that deal with myriad injuries. And we can talk about the 49ers. Well, part of it is they're old. If you want to put your tinfoil hats on, I'll give you 5 seconds. 4, 3, 2, substation. And then you've got anything related to a Harbaugh. They just seem to find some injuries along the way. We watched it in Baltimore for years. Remember, no Lamar Jackson for them as they battle Atlanta. Oh, yeah, that's right. That's the other primetime game, because we had the joke about it when it was the Falcons. Well, now all of a sudden they scored 80 points the last two games combined. Michael Penix Jr. and the machine that is Robinson and Robinson Jr., Bijan and Brian. 43.5 the total. Ravens on the road at Atlanta. Snoop Hundley, welcome back to starting territory for you as well. But, you know, as we look at some of these games, you've got a couple that have the robust over-under. Detroit and Arizona, not a lot of defense to be played or seen there. But back to the Chargers for a second. Ault and Slater are hurt again. Derwin James, who's been fantastic his career on the field. Well, he can't stay on the field. And once again, he's out. Quentin Johnston, who you keep waiting for the breakthrough, he's out, which is why Trey Harris's name came up a little bit earlier. Okay, maybe there's more opportunity, but can we find more quality opportunity elsewhere is what we're trying to look at right now, because Justin Herbert's not playing good or efficient football to the point where there's a lot of that rumor, conjecture, speculation. And if you're in Los Angeles, it's kind of funny. You go up and down the 405 freeway. You got accident and injury attorneys. You've got casinos. You've got ads for bands playing at those casinos. And then you have some superchargers billboards every now and again. And so they're trying to get some shine and coming in a lot of expectations. Thus far, it's been woefully underperforming as a unit. Mike McDaniel and Jim Harbaugh, they're a lot of odds. We have Justin Herbert even cracking back a little bit, where he's normally not really said a whole lot. And people are starting to blame Madison Beer. I don't think her being in the booth has anything to do with it. But, you know, you're going to believe what you're going to believe. Again, you're wearing your tinfoil hat that I told you to. So, I mean, why not add that to it? 877-99 on Fox is the number. At Swollen Dome is where you find me in the Twitterverse. As we continue, we are going to finish this thing off with a brilliant run of the late, great Mike Ditka, and a quote from a coach that, look, I dig the cut of his jib. Narrow escapes today, succeed and proceed. We'll do it as we wrap things up here on Fox Sports Late Night.
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23: 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Fox Sports Late Night. I'm Mike Harmon. Thanks for hanging out with us. We're almost done with our four-hour tour coming up. In about 15 minutes from now, you've got the legends, Bucky Brooks, Andy Furman, ready to take you through and get you into week five of your National Football League. All right, it's Andy Furman. Who's hanging out with Andy Furman, Emmy?
27: Alex Furman.
23: Andy and Alex Furman. There you go. You get the father-son combo a little bit later on. Okay, I forgot. Yes, Bucky, obviously part of the Jacksonville contingent. So he is off, ready for London.

0: and calling. You know, sometimes the brain synapses do not fire quite the same way. And then you get Anita Marks and Greg Cosell a little bit later on into Red Zone Radio. So we got you covered all day long, week five of your National Football League coming up. Now, as we do each and every week, it's time to celebrate the good all around us.
1: Locker room squabbles, struggling teams, cheaters, and no-account owners. There's so much negativity in sports that it can ruin your day. But not Mike Harmon. He's here to shine a light on the good in sports with a simple mantra. 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
0: Like every day when I go to lay my head down, I look at the good, the bad, the ugly of my day. It might not be winning every minute, but that's not how games are won either, and that's the game of life. So you got to try to persevere, and there's your preachiness for the minute. But it also gets into coaching or celebrating the legend that is Mike Ditka momentarily. But I want to go back to a win earlier today, hard-fought contest. Indiana comes out with a win over Nebraska. One of the best efforts we've seen from a Nebraska squad. They're playing some pretty good football right now. Matt Rhule maybe bolstered by his appearance in the season finale of Lanterns, as I alluded to a little bit earlier, that, you know, perhaps they finally got things on the right track. But here you have a win from an Indiana squad, a little year of living dangerously thus far with Hoover, but they get the W. And I like this quote from Cignetti, you know, remember him, you know, I win, Google me. You got to have an indomitable will, man, a will that cannot be defeated or subdued, and you got to be resilient. You got to have the ability to overcome the unexpected, no matter how bad it gets. Look, he had this well-rehearsed before going to his postgame. You never let anxiety, frustration enter your mindset. You're going to find a way. It's just a matter of time. 60-minute game, opportunity struck, big play. Indiana walks off with a W. So that's one to just kind of ponder as you go through. Remember, you know, the highs and lows. In the end, it all evens out. Just keep yourself in the game. As it were. Let me give you a quick gastronomy check from Major League Baseball and across our sporting universe. The Dodgers have a burger, fellas. 24-ounce patty, all sorts of toppings with your cheese and, you know, special sauce and lettuce and everything else. 10-ounce bun, your cost, $125. Yeah, I'd be curious to see how many of those you sell. An influencer or two that tries to convince you that the likes they're going to get on TikTok is worth more than the $125, so you should just give them the burger. No, thank you. How about the University of Central Florida? Now, this one might work. We did a hot dog challenge a while back. Jason Smith tried to consume a Costco hot dog and bun in under a minute. It did not end well. He looked confused by the size of the hot dog and realized the gargantuan task he was about to undertake. And nearly choked himself out in the final seconds trying to catch up. Bad job by him. But at the University of Central Florida, you can get an unlimited hot dog pass for $64. So for the first half, as many hot dogs as you can consume in the one section. Don't know if they're giant hot dogs. Don't know what you got in terms of your ballpark franks, but $64 if you buy in, have the bucket ready. Either that or make sure you're ready for the condition known literally because of all the sodium as hot dog fingers. Now, let's go back to the man of the day, Mike Ditka, 86 years old, the Bears legend, Hall of Famer twice, really, as a tight end, and then certainly as a coach, a legend who begat a generation of coaches, for better or for worse, some great speeches, some great fiery rhetoric, and certainly talking about tough and being a good teammate. That plenty of examples, and you've heard all the tales from all of his different spots along the way. But there was also the Mike Ditka that I loved growing up in Chicago, is when he did press conferences or TV appearances, etc. So you got a little clip of a back and forth with a reporter from back in the day.
2: Get your mouth shut, jerk. Ditkus. See that? That's your IQ, buddy. Zero.
3: All the turnovers.
4: No, I'd rather talk to him.
2: I know I'm smarter than that son.
0: There you go. There you go. That was a small snippet of what you might expect in a post-game scrum or just when he would do the appearance.

0: appearance with Johnny Morris or whoever was hosting on a given week of the Mike Ditka show. Because there'd be someone in the crowd that would decide, well, what about your interaction with this player? And you never knew which way that was going to go. Sometimes you got nice Iron Mike, kind of like Bill Belichick after his win over Pitt earlier today, or earlier on Saturday, I should say, where suddenly he was really happy to answer questions and smile for the camera. Ditka was that guy and always gave you, he wore his heart on his sleeve, everything he supported. I know certainly politically, folks, there was a divide at some point with some folks over comments that he made. And like he lived it, whatever he believed as a player, as a coach. He looked out for the teammates as they got older, the gridiron greats. I talked about that a little bit earlier. But it's the idea that, you know, a life like that, 86 years, that, you know, you're going to have your highs and lows, but the warm memories that everybody came walking forward with, you know, all the colleagues from ESPN, again, from all those media members in Chicago. And there were a couple of guys that took their shots on the way out. That's their prerogative. And they heard, I'm sure, from their throng or maybe got the 2 minutes of attention that they wanted. But it's just, you know, for me as a guy on the radio, who loves sports and I get to watch my daughter play soccer. I never thought that, you know, either of my kids would gravitate towards any game because of this job and because of some of the scheduling, and to see her love of it and then embracing as she gets older what we do, and, you know, understanding, you know, that passion is very cool for me. But also just, you know, the passing of Ditka, when I see all these video montages of him and the coaching year and the, you know, the perm and everything else and all those players that I grew up, you know, idolizing, you know, having their say and those memories when they were in their prime, it just takes you back about why we love this job and why we got into it. I think I speak for Mark and for Emmy and for all our team that is part of this, and certainly for Alex and Andy Furman coming up here in just a minute, that it's that same thing. It's the love of sport that keeps us coming back and those connections back to our childhood and those that brought us to the game to begin with. So rest in peace, Coach Ditka. I know a city mourned, and now they'll go on to try to beat the Packers. Remember, favored at Lambeau for the first time since 2006. Bears, see you next time. We went 1-0.
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15: It looks like Georgia will be the new number one in college football after winning Saturday night at Alabama 20-17. Earlier, number one Texas was upset by Oklahoma 27-24 on a 47-yard field goal on the final play. Easy wins in the top 10 for Notre Dame, Ohio State, and Ole Miss. Number 7 Indiana came back for a victory at Nebraska 20-17. And Kentucky in overtime upset number 10 LSU 35-34 on a 2-point run at the end. Game 5 of the AL Division Series at Cleveland went to the Guardians, eliminating the White Sox 2-0. Jose Ramirez with a 2-run homer in the fourth. The White Sox struck out 21 times, a record for any 9-inning game. The NLCS starts Sunday night on Fox TV with the Dodgers at Milwaukee. U.S. Women's Soccer lost 2-0 to number one ranked Spain in Washington, D.C. I'm Steve DeSager.
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0: But I did play some college football there. Absolutely loved it. And I'm excited to be here with you.
1: Are you really?
0: I really am. Don't lie. You know, I don't get to spend time with you anymore because you're so busy. I'm so busy. I have a one-year-old at home. She takes up all my time. So any chance that I get just, you know, mano y mano, one-on-one with you, you know, I'm soaking it all in, buddy.
1: All right, let's talk a little bit of college football. Most of the time, I think, really, I'm more interested in the Saturday college games than the Sunday NFL games. And they're great. And they mean much more because one or two losses, bada bing, bada bang, you're out of it. And yesterday, we had Texas coming into the game at number one. And all of a sudden now, we had six AP top 25 teams losing yesterday. And the big one yesterday was Georgia-Alabama. And that was one heck of a game. It really was. And really, Georgia coming back 2017 over Alabama in Tuscaloosa.
0: Yeah.
1: And now I got to believe Georgia's going to be the new number one team.
0: Yeah, I think you're right. I think they're going to be the number one team. Kirby Smart always doing what he does and just pulls out a win in the very last hour whenever he needs it. But this was such a great game in the sense it was back and forth. This is classic SEC football, which I absolutely love. It's hard-nosed football. Right on the gridiron, and it goes right down to the very last second, and it was only a three-point game, Dad. I mean, that's why I absolutely love those games.
1: Dwight Phillips, he ran for 120 yards. Bo Walker had 69 more yards. Georgia now is going to be number one as the new AP ratings come out, 2017 over Alabama. It was last night in Tuscaloosa, no less. How do you like that? And by the way, if you don't believe me, let's take a listen to the final call, courtesy of Learfield.
2: But Georgia comes off the deck. Enormous plays in all three phases. Count it down. 3, 2, 1. It is over, and Georgia beats Alabama 20-17.
3: The Dogs came into the belly of the beast and come out with a dub.
1: How do you like that? You know what I love about SEC football, maybe college football in general, is the fact that the pageantry, the cheerleaders, the band, the fans in the stands, half of them are half naked. They're really that crazy.
0: Yeah.
1: And 92,000 people. Are you kidding? Really? That's more than the population of Tuscaloosa.
0: Well, I think SEC football, I always say it, is it's just a different level of college football. And whenever, you know, someone's plays maybe like, I don't know, Dad, like Mississippi State, right?
1: Yeah.
0: It doesn't matter if it's Mississippi State. It's an SEC football team. It's an SEC school. And it's not a weak

0: They converted more than half of their third downs. It's unbelievable. Keelan Russell, only 185 yards for the losers. And Gunnar Stockton, he made all the right plays. 18 for 22 passes against the Tide. Now, here's the deal. I mean, you look at the Heisman Trophy right now, and the Heisman Trophy normally goes to a quarterback. And I think now with Georgia rocking and rolling, they'll be number one. Gunnar Stockton could be the guy that'll get some votes. He'll probably go to New York City, no doubt about that. But I still think Jeremiah Smith as receiver at Ohio State, he's got to win the Heisman. I mean, there's got to be a recount. Believe me, if he doesn't win the Heisman Trophy, I believe.
1: Well, I think there's a lot of names kind of thrown up right now. I mean, you have him at Ohio State. You have the receiver over there in Miami. I mean, there's a lot of players, you know, within college football that's kind of throwing some big numbers, and they're making a name for themselves. So I think in the sense of the Heisman candidacy, I mean, it's kind of an open field right now, Dad.
0: Well, I think you're right. It'll change. There's no doubt about that. Let's get into this thing now, because obviously Georgia's number one. So what happens to Texas? Texas loses right now. And they say Steve Sarkisian, the Texas coach, he has the best roster money could buy. I thought Ohio State maybe had a bigger roster money-wise, but they say Texas is pretty heavy, too, with Arch Manning. And he didn't look that good last night. Had a couple of INTs there.
1: Yeah, well, you know, first off, it was a road game for Archie, and it's tough winning on a road game. And again, this is an SEC game. Right. So we're talking hard football, you know, nose to nose football. And this was kind of a close game. But yeah, this just didn't pull out a win, unfortunately, for RG. But you know what? I don't think that I don't think it defines RG. You know, I think this is just going to be a bump in the road for him in the sense of the season. I don't think it technically really pulls him out of the playoff contention for national championship. But sometimes you need a loss like this, you know? You need a reset. You need something to kind of slap you across the face and bring you a little bit more back into reality.
0: I'm glad
1: and
0: you
1: I think
0: that.
1: This is going to happen for Archie.
0: I think a loss can be a learning experience. Now, you don't want to ever lose, and you don't want to go out to lose, but I think, and especially right now with Texas having two losses, their back's against the wall as far as postseason play is concerned. But they got 12 teams going in there. Who knows what's going to happen? But still in all, sometimes you go back to the drawing board and say, hey, what's going to happen over here? They lose 27-24 against arch-rival Oklahoma in the Red River Classic, which is played yearly in Dallas. But Texas blew a couple of double-digit leads in that game. They called a timeout at the end of the game, and then all of a sudden Oklahoma comes back, a 53-yard field goal, and they get another late interception by Manning to set up that game-winning field goal. It was Tate Sandell, and he kicked it, and all of a sudden now Oklahoma's back alive.
1: Yep.
0: They're alive. I mean, I thought they were dead. They're 3-2 right now.
1: Yeah. No, and but I think I don't think it pulls them out of contention, and I think, like I said before, I think a loss like this kind of resets the team. It resets the expectation. It resets the mind going into next week. And it kind of tells them that you can fumble. You can lose, but you need to reset and you need to get your mind right, you know? And I think that's what's going to happen here for Texas. And I don't foresee, I mean, I don't foresee them falling, you know, any further, if I'm going to be completely honest with you, Dad.
0: Really?
1: No, I don't think so. I think there's still going to be maybe, you know, a contention for the SEC championship.
0: No, let me tell you why they're going to fall, because the way Notre Dame won big, I know the competition is a little different.
1: Stanford is such a...
0: I know.
1: Put out your B team and you'll win against Stanford.
0: But they rolled. They rolled over Stanford.
1: They did. Well, any team rolls over Stanford.
0: You know what,
1: though?
0: I think Notre Dame right now, and they're not getting the respect I believe that they deserve. I think they got a great shot of being national champs. Although one team that didn't play yesterday that had a bye, to me, maybe the best of them all, Miami of Florida.
1: Yeah.
0: So, you know, it's wide open. And the reason being why it's wide open, I think, is the NIL. And I was totally against it because I don't like change. That's why I wear the same clothes every day. I don't like change, really. I don't like change, and just the way it is. But when the NIL came in there, I saw a lot of coaches leaving in basketball. They didn't want to get involved with that. They didn't want to do the recruiting. They didn't want to do the money deal. And I get it. You know, they don't want to change either. They're set in their ways. But what the NIL does, it changes teams overnight.
1: Yeah.
0: Right? You get the payroll, if you can, and most of these schools do, and they're getting players to come in there. They're becoming competitive. You know, look at Indiana, really. And UCLA right now may be the new Indiana.
1: Yeah.
0: Right?
1: Yeah. Well, it's like all these schools, they always had these big boosters. They always had these big alumni throwing them, you know, money at the football programs prior to the NIL. Now the NIL, now they're throwing those money for the players. And
0: right.
1: I think, you know, it's kind of like, you know, you're all the talent was always Ohio State, Alabama, you know, kind of any SEC school.
0: Yeah, you could pick the top five before the season started back in the day.
1: That's true. But now the talent is so spread out.

0: between the entire country and all these different schools because why? NIL and the booster money is kind of being spent differently than what it was in the years past. That's how they're recruiting their players.
1: Well, you know me, I'm kind of negative. I'm going to give you the downside of the NIL right now, okay? Obviously, it makes the teams competitive, which is great. We saw Indiana, we see UCLA last year. Vanderbilt was like that, right?
0: Yeah.
1: So we see that. Okay, it doesn't give coaches a chance to build. Back in the day, you recruit a high school kid or maybe a junior college transfer, and like everybody gave him a 2 or 3 year grace period. Now, you're spending this kind of big money, you better win now. Otherwise, you're out. That's just the way it is.
0: Well,
1: and more than that, the guys who are writing the checks, the alums and the boosters, they have more power than the athletic director because they're going to go to the AD and go to the president of the school and say, look, you don't get rid of this coach, forget about my checks. There's the power.
0: I can see that being a true statement, and I can see why you would think that. And that's not arguably wrong. I'm sure those are those conversations being held, honestly. But I think right now the landscape of college football, the landscape of college sports right now is that there's no loyalty. And I think that's what really bugs me the most, even more so than like money being involved,
1: right,
0: is the loyalty to the schools. And these kids, they go to one school, they play, and then they go right back into the portal and they go to a bigger school. They go to a different school. And then it's just, where's the loyalty in playing for a university, playing for a school? And that's kind of what gets me the most.
1: Well, the loyalty to the money.
0: That's the thing. And yeah. I get it because money talks and money's the king of all things. But prior to all this, a kid went to Alabama and was Roll Tide all 4 years. You know, it doesn't matter if he played until his junior year or until his senior year. He was loyal to the program. He was loyal to the school. That doesn't exist anymore. Right. And to me, that kind of breaks my heart a little bit.
1: Well, you know, and I'll tell you what should break your heart as well. It's not really an academic situation anymore now.
0: It's not.
1: Because back in the day, if you transferred, you had to sit out a year. Now you're transferring left and right and you just go ahead and play. And I asked somebody about that. I said, I think I asked Bucky Brooks this question. I said, you got a great player like Jeremiah Smith. And then maybe he's not going to class. I don't know what the deal is. Maybe he's a genius. I have no idea. Just for example, we throw him out there. And he's not doing well in class. Does the teacher have the cojones to fail him? Right? You know what Bucky said? It doesn't make a difference because by the time the grades come out, the football season's over and he's probably not going to class. He's doing it online. And after that, he's going to leave school and get ready to go to the NFL draft.
0: Yeah.
1: So there is no education.
0: Yeah.
1: Right?
0: Yeah. Well, I don't know. I mean, that's always an argument too. And that's always kind of been an argument. Even when I was going to school, it's like, are these kids really going to class? And are, if they are going to class, is it home ec classes? You know, right, stuff like that, Dad. But I kind of think that there's a lot of those kids that are actually there for education. Believe it or not, I think they really do. And I think they're just in the sweet spot where they're getting a great education and they're also playing football.
1: I hope they're
0: getting money.
1: I hope they're there for education at Penn State because they're not playing for football. I mean, Penn State, right? What are they, 2-3 right now?
0: Yeah. And another bad loss last night.
1: Bad loss. At home.
0: Yeah, I know. And then that stinks. But you know what? It's a new coach in the driver's seat there. And again, it's a kind of a, you know,
1: transition
0: period and the 2 to 3 year grace period, but hopefully they can kind of turn things around after Franklin left.
1: Oh, man. And he's doing well at Virginia Tech.
0: He's doing very well at Virginia. Yeah.
1: He got a raw deal.
0: I know.
1: Let's talk a little positive news because we both live in the great Commonwealth of Kentucky, okay? At his first media day appearance, Will Stein, the new coach of Kentucky, he was asked why he was so confident that Kentucky would get things turned around. And you know what he said? Quote, because of me. That's what he said, because of me. And now Stein has his second AP top 10 win after beating number 10 LSU last night in Lexington, 35-34 in OT. They are now 5-1. And if you don't believe me, let's hear that 2-point conversion courtesy of the Wildcat Sports Network.
2: And now the three guys to the right split out wide. Minchie, he can run it, and he does!
3: Yes!
2: Oh my, 2 points!
1: Mincy, there you go. He walked right in.
0: Yeah, he walked right in. I absolutely love that radio call. Let's just hear how excited they are. You know, I love that Kentucky is 5-1, but honestly, I could have predicted this. And I think,
1: really?
0: Yeah, I really could because I think there's so much distraction.
1: Where?
0: In LSU right now.
1: Oh,
0: you know,
1: well,
0: the whole Lane Kiffin thing. And I think that distraction, honestly, is really a contributing factor that they're losing games. Losing against Ole Miss.

0: now losing against a 5-1 Kentucky team. But, you know, teams in the SEC always used to be able just to walk into Kentucky and kind of just, you know, pull out. It was almost like a guarantee win.
1: No doubt.
0: You know, again, it's SEC football, so you don't really know, but Kentucky was never really a contender, and now they're 5-1 in the SEC. They're a great program, and I love what Will Stein is doing.
1: I do,
0: you
1: too.
0: Know, for the Wildcats. I think, you know, well, he's a former Louisville, but now, you know, he's a Kentucky boy,
1: yeah,
0: right?
1: Yeah.
0: But I think he's doing what he did over there in Oregon, and I think Oregon's really missing them right now.
1: You know, for years, they were a doormat in football.
0: That's what I'm saying.
1: And people gave the excuse, well, you know, Kentucky was always poor in football. A, they didn't care about it, just don't go on probation. It's all about basketball, number one. And number two, the excuse was, well, it's the northernmost school in the SEC and kids don't want to go there. They want to stay south. Now that's out of the picture.
0: Yeah.
1: You know, if the grass is green and the money is green,

0: It's the NLCS. And it's set. The LA Dodgers.
1: Tucker, fly ball to right.
0: The Milwaukee Brewers.
2: 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Cheerio!
0: Who will be World Series bound?
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13: All right, he stepped away, but please don't call him a quitter. Okay, we'll get to that in just about a minute. He is Alex Furman in for Bucky Brooks. I'm Andy Furman, and here's Fox Football Sunday. 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And by the way, you can get me at Andy Furman FSR or both of us at 877-99 on Fox. That translates to 877-996-6369. And we will have, you're filling some big shoes today. We're going to have Ask Alex coming up in about 12 minutes from now instead of Ask Bucky. Could you handle it?
14: I'm ready.
13: I'm just asking you a question.
14: That's doubtful. Are you doubtful of my abilities?
13: No,
14: I mean, come on, brother. It's not my first rodeo. I know what I'm doing
13: I know you do. All right. Okay. Let me just clean up this college situation for a second, because I was shocked in a sense. You talk about all these undefeated teams that went down yesterday. One of them was Pitt, and the team that beat him was Bill Belichick's North Carolina team. Pitt was 5-0. North Carolina comes back to 3-2. Billy Edwards threw 75-yard touchdown pass in the second half. North Carolina knocked off number 25 Pitt 21-17 yesterday. And by the way, Pitt was leading 17-14, and all of a sudden North Carolina came back. And I got to believe that 25 spot that Pitt was in, that's gone. At least Kentucky would kind of sneak in that, I would think. Maybe better, but at least that.
14: Yeah, I think so too. And then look at that. I mean, Bill Belichick making a little name for himself
13: in college football.
14: I know there was so much expectation of him last year, and he kind of, I don't say let everyone down, but just didn't fulfill his expectation. But now he's kind of setting into his shoes, taking a seat at the table, Dad, and he's looking pretty good over there at the Tar Heels. I like that.
13: Well, we'll see what happens. I'd love to see them do well, because I'm a big fan of his. Okay, let's look at some of these NFL games, and there's going to be one in London in several hours, so we'll get to that right now. And I think the first game we got to talk to is that London game. The Jacksonville Jags are pretty hot right now, and they're playing in London against the Philadelphia Eagles, whose offense stinks. But there was a bigger story surrounding that game this week, and I think we got to get into it, okay? I hate to mention his name, because that's why he said it, I believe, but I'll say it anyway, because I'm a fair guy. Stephen A. Smith questioned Lane Johnson's decision to step away from the Eagles and retire, okay? And then he clarified his criticism, okay? He basically said that, referencing mental health, he said, well, you know, there's 9 starters you finished the game without. Now the brother sat there, one of the all-time greats on the offensive line. What did he do? You know what? I'm going to call it quits. Now he calls it quit. Not the fourth season, not the offseason. And he's basically saying that if the Eagles were winning regularly, and if the Eagles were maybe a better ball club, he would quit. He would not quit. He'd be playing right now. And that, to me, it's just a poor, uninformed, off-the-cuff statement. And it made him look bad. I kind of backtracked later in the day, and he kind of said, well, he didn't mean it. Basically, Johnson was saying it was a mental health issue, and I believe that. But to me, when a guy like that, when Stephen A. Smith, kind of a blowhard, really, without doing any follow-up and doing research, you know, I think he does it intentionally so people like me and you and everybody else could talk and write about him. I think he wants those clicks.

0: He doesn't care if he's wrong or he says the wrong thing. I think he stepped over the boundary
1: you
0: on
1: know
0: this.
1: What?
0: I really do.
1: If that was his motivation of doing that, then shame on him. But I can't see that that's the reason why he'd do it. He's just like you and me. We're all professionals here. And I think in this instance, maybe he was just trying to make it funny. Maybe he was just trying to.
0: I don't know.
1: It sucks. And it was totally wrong.
0: Right.
1: It was not right. And no, I think what he did was just. I appreciate that he went back and apologized.
0: Well, I think it's
1: certainly
0: some heat.
1: He did get some heat because you can't make fun of mental health, Dad. You can't make fun of any reasons, any person's reasons to leave the NFL.
0: Right.
1: Whether it may be, you know, I'm trying to protect my mental health. I'm trying to protect my body. I'm trying to, you know, all that kind of stuff. These are all valid reasons. But in the sense of this guy, I mean, I think he has family, like some family trouble right now.
0: Right.
1: There's a lot that weighs on these professional athletes, you know, off the field, on the field, you know, behind closed doors, with the family, not with the family, whatever it may be. And if there's a lot that's weighing on this guy's head and he needs to step away from football, who is it to Stephen A. Smith?
0: I don't think it's our job to worry what's going on in their private lives. And I'll tell you
1: what. That's true, but it's not our jobs to make fun of it.
0: Right.
1: And it's not our jobs to make light of it and try to, you know, I don't think he was doing it for clicks. I don't think that. But I do think, you know, what he said was way out of bounds. And really insensitive.
0: Roughly. He said it without knowing Johnson's personal or professional problems, that he ridiculed Johnson for not retiring before or after the season, okay? And what I like right now with the New England Patriots, you're not hearing anything about Vrabel and his marriage life or mm-hmm. lack thereof, what he happened with the so-called affair. And you're not hearing stuff about Bill Belichick with his girlfriend. And again, they could do what they want. It's their business, but the media thinks it's our business. And I kind of stay away from that stuff. I read it. I look at it. I question it. But I don't think it's a topic of discussion. I really don't.
1: It's
0: his private life.
1: I think these people are in the spotlight. They're public figures, right? So every aspect of their life is public, Dad, including like, if it's an affair or if it's a girlfriend or whatever, it doesn't matter. It's all public. So as the media, they just report on what's going on in the public, for the public. Now, to your point, I appreciate that you don't report on that because to me, it seems like easy. It seems a little cop-out-ish. Don't you think, Dad? That's not, their girlfriend's affairs is not the storyline. That's not the storyline.
0: Okay.
1: It's the wins and losses. It's what's
0: no
1: going
0: doubt.
1: On in the program. It's you know, them setting up for the next game and how they're going to approach that. Those are the questions that sports media needs to focus on. It's not what's going on with their girlfriend, or it's not going on with Mike Vrabel's affair over the you know, offseason, whatever it may be. That's not sports news.
0: I will say this.
1: To me, it's a cop out.
0: To sports media people, I would question, I'll give them the pat on the back by saying when the NFL has their Wednesday news conferences with all the teams and the quarterback and coach usually come there, it's 99%, maybe even 99.9% questions on the opponent and their team and health-wise, injuries, whatever. You don't hear the Mike Vrabel questions, his affair questions. You don't hear that. So basically, most of those stories come from society page stories in the newspaper, not really hardcore beat reporters of football.
1: TMZ is
0: right,
1: like, you know,
0: right.
1: Those,
0: and people
1: those,
0: like that.
1: People like that, sure. But to me, that's not sports news. To me, that's not sports media. And honestly, I could care less. I could really care less. I want to know what you're going to be doing next week and how you're going to beat the team. You know what I'm saying?
0: Well, let's talk about that Eagles team, man. Could the Eagles win today? Because I'll tell you right now, I got the Jags winning this game. I saw the Jags last week when they played in Cincinnati against the Bengals. Their secondary is banged up pretty good. Last week, Joe Burrow threw for 428 against them, and the run game's another story. The Bengals ran for just 23 yards against their defense, so the game is in Philadelphia. I don't know. The offense of the Eagles right now is kind of iffy, if you want to say that term. That's a positive. It's a kind of a nice way of saying it's not doing much. And Saquon Barkley's not going to play. Even when he was playing, their offense was not that strong.
1: Yeah, and I think one of the key aspects for, you know, the Jaguars, their key to victory is honestly to make Hurts have to beat you. And then they're not going to do it with Saquon because he is out of the game. But even if, even that he is out, you know.
0: Saquon,
1: yeah. You know, last week, even the Jaguars were, you know, they were playing with Cincinnati. And they had 23 yards for only 15 attempts. Yeah, 23 rushes for 15 attempts, 1.5 yards per rush. I think you just got to make Hurts try to beat you. And if you can't, if you try to do that, I think they have a chance to kind of win. And honestly, though, with the Jaguars, their secondary

0: down.
1: Right.
0: So if the Eagles, key to win for the Eagles would be to attack the secondary because they're low in numbers.
1: Oh, who do you like? I like the Jacks to win this game. I really do.
0: Oh, yeah, I think I got Jacksonville. Yeah. Because, well, I mean, what they're not playing. They're playing in London, right?
1: Yeah.
0: So that's kind of like their second home.
1: It is. You know? It really is.
0: So it's a home game for them. They're going to feel at home with as many games that they play in London, the Jaguars. So I think...
1: You know, it's funny you mentioned that, you know, home games and stuff like that. I think in basketball, it means something. I don't think it means a thing in baseball. I really don't, home games. I really don't. I think in football, where a home team has an advantage is the decibel level of sound, because the visiting team can't hear when they're calling plays. That's the advantage right there. I don't think the fans rooting. I think it's so loud, you'll see a quarterback just putting his hand over his earpiece on the helmet because he can't hear the calls, the plays coming in.
0: Yeah.
1: That's the key. Like in Seattle, it's crazy. In Denver, it's crazy. It's not that bad in Cincinnati. I don't think and especially if they lose today, you know, it'll be empty in Cincinnati for the next home game.
0: There's so much that goes into a team that's traveling. And then that needs to try to get it to a win, right? One of the biggest factors, I think, in my mind is always fatigue. It's just travel fatigue.
1: Oh, yeah.
0: You know, and you're not comfortable. You're not at home. You're not waking up in your own bed and then heading down to the stadium for Sunday's game. You know, you're waking up in a hotel, and there's always an itinerary. There's always an agenda, right? You know, 6 a.m. Breakfast, 7 o'clock, film, and then it's just getting ready for the, you know, got to be on the bus by 8:30 to head down to the stadium, and then you're starting your warm-ups and all that kind of stuff, Dad. I think that's one of the biggest factors and contributing factors in a traveling team, and that's why I think being at home is such a huge advantage. Now, you talk about, you know, decibel levels. I think it's just more comfortability for the home team.
1: Yeah, could be.
0: And I think that's why they're always able to pull out a
1: win. Most of these teams, even the visiting team or the home team, would stay in a hotel at their home game. They don't stay at home.
0: Yeah, that's
1: because
0: of
1: the distractions in your own home.
0: Yeah, yeah.
1: You know, your kids, whatever it may be, a visitor's calling up.
0: I think it's just a sense of being at home,
1: right,
0: being familiar, being comfortable, surroundings, and then, you know, It's always such a huge hype, though. You know, walking out into your own stadium, you got the fans with your jersey number on you, they're your name on their back and all that kind of stuff. And that gets you pumped up. And it's tough to do that, get as pumped up if you're a divisioning team.
1: Right.
0: You know,
1: and I think that you don't want to be embarrassed in front of the people you may see when you're shopping at Kroger. Really?
0: Joe Burrow has his own Kroger shopper. He's not out there, shopping at Kroger.
1: No doubt about that. Okay, here's a game. I mean, you talk about fate. The Bears are playing at Green Bay, and when you mention the Bears, you got to talk about Mike Ditka. May he rest in peace. Passed away at 86 the other day. And they talk about the fact that he was a winning coach, a Super Bowl coach, but people forget about what kind of a player he was. He was the University of Illinois, and he went to the Bears. He was a tremendous player as a Chicago Bear, and he went to coach the Bears. So, you know, to me, he's a football legend. No doubt about that.
0: Yeah.
1: And one of the oldest series in football, Bears playing Packers, right? The originals, the two originals right there. I think it's a great thing. And I bet there's some sort of a service, a minute of silence for sure before that game, even though it's in Green Bay today.
0: Yeah. I think they'll do maybe they'll wear his number on the helmets or something like that. Yeah. I mean, such a legend in NFL and just, in the world of coaching. I mean, I love that he was a no-nonsense kind of guy.
1: Right.
0: You know what I mean? And I remember I was watching this little clip. It was this interview. You know, why are you so upset? Well, we're 3-7 right now. Wouldn't you be upset too? Like, he just gave it truthfully. And I appreciate that. And I don't know if you can do that nowadays, how straightforward he was. But I appreciate that. And that's just the kind of guy that he was. But people love that about him.
1: No doubt. You know, I believe that there's a correlation between the success of a team and the toughness of a coach. All right. Coaches today want to be liked. They want to be liked by their players. And I think sometimes it hurts them. I really do.
0: Yeah.
1: I look at coaches right now that are tough. And one of them, I think, is John Harbaugh of the Giants. And they're winning. He turned that program around. And everybody talks about all the quarterbacks go down and we're not going to win. You know, when Burrow went down in Cincinnati, we can't win. Hey, their quarterback went down in New York.
0: Yep.
1: Really. And speaking about tough coaches, Ben Johnson in Chicago. They've won two in a row with backup quarterbacks, right? He's tough. Coach of the Lions, tough.
0: Tough.
1: Other than that, I don't see many tough

0: coaches. Now, I'm not saying if you're not tough, you can't win. All right. But I think there's a better chance of winning when you're tough. I really believe that.
1: I mean, a tough coach kind of sets the tone in the locker room, sets the tone for the whole program. I think if you have a tough coach, all your other position coaches kind of mimic that too.
0: Yeah.
1: So if you got a tough head coach, you're going to have a tough linebacker coach. You're going to have a tough receiver coach or a running back coach. So I think, you know, raising that bar of responsibility or just expectation raises everybody else's bar of expectation. Look at Marvin Lewis. I love Marvin Lewis. Great guy. But he was a front office guy.
0: Yeah.
1: He was never really, I think, a coach's coach.
0: I think he was tougher than Zach Taylor. I really do.
1: Do you think so?
0: Yeah. Yeah.
1: Maybe, but I don't know, man. Because
0: he didn't have the talent that Zach Taylor has, and Zach Taylor's not winning, and Marvin did.
1: Yeah, I guess. I just remember always thinking, man, what is he doing coaching? He would just be, because he's a player's coach, maybe in my opinion.
0: Maybe.
1: You know, the players love Marvin.
0: Right.
1: You know?
0: And they love Zach.
1: They do love Zach. I don't know, Dad.
0: He's got the talent, though.
1: He does, but he's not winning.
0: I know. And if they don't win in Miami today and they got a bye week next week, do you know what the conversation is going to be for 2 weeks?
1: Yeah.
0: His head. That's his conversation.
1: And this, he's kind of on the last straw, too.
0: I agree.
1: You know, because he needs to pull out a win. And we can't always be blaming Joe. We can't always be blaming the offensive line because they can't protect our quarterback. And then Joe gets hurt. It's such the old song and dance.
0: Right.
1: At this point, we got to say, okay, what are you doing, Zach Taylor?
0: You're supposed to be an offensive guru.
1: Yeah.
0: Right. You know, it's funny you mentioned Mike Ditka. I was watching the clips on the news the other day, you know, showing his life story. And he was at some sort of a bar, I guess, doing a show. And some guy called up, hey, Ditka, you know. And it was unbelievable. He challenged Mike to a fight. He says, hey, buddy, here's my address. Any day, any time.
1: Yeah.
0: I mean, you know, today you don't see that. I mean, it was just great. I watched that thing on the news.
1: I love that. And that's, you know, Mike Ditka in a nutshell. You know, he's not afraid to...
0: Right.
1: Take down or just, he's not afraid to take it head on, Dad.
0: Unbelievable. All right, he's Alex Furman. I'm Andy Furman. Yes, we're related. This is Fox Football Sunday on Fox Sports Radio. There's no Bucky Brooks today, but this guy's got some answers. Why? We got Ask Alex, and it's next.
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10: Here's the deal. The government is over $38 trillion in debt, which means the IRS isn't slowing down. 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
29: Escalas coming right up in for Bucky Brooks today. 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We're live from the Fox Sports Radio studios. And Emmy, are you ready to ask Alex? Are you ready?
30: Oh, I'm ready. Welcome, Alex.
29: Alex, are you ready?
31: I'm born ready.
29: Oh, right. Baby.
31: Throw it at me.
29: Do it, baby.
31: What do you got?
30: Let's pick your brain. The Cowboys are 1-4 after another rough loss. At what point does the pressure really start falling on Dak Prescott and the coaching staff? Or are we there already?
31: You know what? I think we were there 2 years ago, if I'm being completely honest with you. And I got a huge gripe with everybody in sports, everybody in the country. Everyone's putting Dak Prescott on a pedestal, and I don't understand why. What has he done in the past 3 seasons, Dad?
29: Good stats. Look at his stats.
31: Oh, the heck with stats. Okay. I want wins. I want a Super Bowl win.
29: I want
31: a championship win. He has done nothing,
29: his
31: Dad.
29: His defense gave up 500 yards a game.
31: Why are we giving him this praise? It blows my mind.
29: Oh,
31: it just blows my mind.
29: Emmy, calm him down, please. Calm him down.
31: Get him off the pedestal.
29: Give him a pill.
31: He's trash.
30: Time to move on. The 3-1 Jaguars are kicking off in London in less than 3 hours from now. Is Jacksonville a real AFC contender?
31: You know what? I think they are. I think they really are. And I love what they have done with the program, with the Conan now. I love what he's done. Duval, but you know. But I love what he's done. He's turning the program around. He's got some fire in him. And I think this might be Lawrence's year. So hopefully they still steamroll. And I think they're a real contender this year, Dad.
29: All right. I didn't ask you. I didn't say dancing to me. Yeah. Go ahead.
30: All right, let's move into some college ball. Oklahoma just knocked off number one Texas. How much does this loss change your opinion of Arch Manning and Texas as a championship team?
31: I don't think it changes my opinion much on Arch Manning. I think a loss is good for a quarterback. It kind of resets them. It kind of refocuses them again for, you know, maybe the second half of the season. But in the sense of Texas as a championship team, I think they're still a contender.
29: Really?
31: I don't have a reason why not to think that way. They were number one.
29: Two losses, that's why.
31: No. Well, they're number one all the way up to 5 weeks. They got this loss. But I think they're still a contender, Dad. And I think it doesn't change my mind at all.
29: If Ohio State beats Indiana next week, then it really tightens things up.
31: It helps Texas. It may shift some things around. Yeah. Yep.
30: All right. Speaking of contenders, UCLA is now 5-0 after winning at Oregon. Is UCLA a legit playoff team, or do you still need?

0: to see more.
1: Yeah, I think I need to still see a little bit more, but I love what they're doing over there at UCLA. You know, UCLA was like, I don't know. You just kind of ask, one, why are they in the conference that they're in?
2: Right.
1: You know what I'm saying? They've never been a real big powerhouse in the sense of wins and just like being a notable program. But what they're doing now, they're pulling out wins against big schools, a big school like Oregon. I mean, Oregon now has two losses.
2: Right.
1: They may be out.
2: And they benched their quarterback yesterday.
1: Oh, they did?
2: In the fourth quarter, yeah.
1: So, like, you know, they may be out on a national championship contender.
2: UCLA is this year's Indiana.
1: It kind of are. Like, you know, kind of a little fire in them. And, you know, kind of got a little Kurt Cignetti.
2: But I do like what you say about the conference. I don't enjoy UCLA have to travel cross country to play Rutgers. I think that's sick. And everybody's talking about crying about budgets and money. I mean, really? Come on. Take a bus.
1: Stanford is in the ACC conference. I think they ought to be in the Midwest or the MAC conference. Or, you know,
2: they play like it.
1: Exactly. That's what I'm saying. Or the Mid-Mountain market. Whatever it is. You know, it's a shame. It doesn't make any sense to me.
2: I agree with you.
1: Doesn't make any sense to me.
2: Next.
0: All right. Last question. Injuries are always a concern in football, and lately they've been ramping up. It's just that kind of game. But perhaps the lack of preseason games could be the reason. What are your thoughts?
1: Yeah, I can see that maybe being a reason why we're seeing some injuries. You know, that with the preseason games, it gets a chance of the players to get up to par physically.
2: They don't play.
1: Quicker, but that's the issue. They don't play. But you know what? Back in my mind, they're still professional athletes, Dad. So even during the season, off season, in the middle of the season, they should be preparing their bodies to always be physically fit and always ready. Now, I get it. It's different going into a full game and all that kind of stuff. But I don't know. Do we need more preseason games? Maybe. But does that increase the risk of injury for the rest of the year?
2: But even in practice, they don't practice with pads anymore. I mean, it's a different era. It really is.
1: I mean, it is. It's all through, like, going through the motions, going, you know, knowing your reads, knowing your play calls and knowing situations, all that kind of stuff. And you don't need to do that with pads on. You can do it with short shirts and a helmet
2: What it reminds me of? There's a correlation here. It reminds me of a boxer who will go into a championship bout without having sparred anybody. You got to have some sparring matches.
1: Yeah.
2: You have to. You just can't do it. That's just the way it is.
1: Well, I mean, I don't know. But in the lack of preseason games, I don't know. Do you want more preseason games, Dad?
2: If they play, yes. That's the key.
1: Do you want Joe Burrow getting hurt in the preseason game?
2: He won't play in them anyway. It doesn't make a difference.
1: Well, then why have more games?
2: I don't get it.
1: So there you go. Really There's my answer.
2: Do we have time for any more? We have any
1: no,
2: more?
1: No, I think we got a couple of seconds left here, Dad.
2: There we go. That's it?
1: That's
2: no
1: it.
2: More?
1: I did pretty well.
2: I got one more.
1: Oh, what do you got?
2: I do have one more. Do we have Emmy? Do I have time for one more?
0: Go ahead.
2: Okay. Okay, and talk about injuries. That vicious injury that caused a player to go into concussion protocol, okay? How about having the person who caused the injury miss as many games as the injured person?
1: If it's egregious, yes.
2: Okay.
1: Okay, if it's like a targeting call or something like that, then yes. If it's just a freak accident,
2: right,
1: and football being football, a play being a play, and the player playing the game, how are you going to punish the guy for playing the game of football, right? It's within the game.
2: Don't punish the player for playing the game. I saw Jamar Chase last week, and the guy, it was intentional. I really believe that. He had Jamar on the ground. It was bad.
1: If it's intentional, they call it.
2: Miller was the guy, and Miller didn't even get fined. Jamar was put in a concussion protocol. I don't know if he's going to play today or not. It's questionable, I'm sure. But if he doesn't play, then Miller shouldn't play.
1: Fine him or don't let him play half the game.
2: He's not even getting
1: something
2: fined.
1: Like that. That's what I mean.
2: But
1: if it's intentional, yes, I agree. I think maybe there should be something. But if the guy just made a play and it's a freak accident, I mean,
2: I agree.
1: Unfortunately, Dad, that's just part of the game.
2: Yeah, it's tough.
1: It's part of the game.
2: It's a brutal game.
1: It really is.
2: And you know what?
1: That's why I don't play it.
2: I was just saying, that's why the next snap I take will be my first.
1: There you go.
2: I'm not playing.
1: There you go.
2: All right. Hour number one just about in the books. And by the way, the problem for one NFL team is an easy fix. We'll try to do that and so much more with Alex Furman, Andy Furman right here. Fox Football Sunday coming up right here next.
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11: The Cleveland Guardians are going to Tampa Bay to start the ALCS on Monday. Cleveland eliminated the White Sox Saturday night 2-0 on a Jose Ramirez two-run homer in the fourth. That was in Game 5 of the AL Division Series. Winning pitcher Gavin Williams went 5 2/3 innings, one hit allowed. The White Sox struck out 21 times, a playoff record and a record for any 9-inning game. The NLCS starts on Fox TV Sunday night. Dodgers at Milwaukee, Tarek Skubal against Jacob Mizorowski. To college football, Oklahoma upset number one Texas 27-24 on a field goal on the final play. Arch Manning with three touchdown passes in the loss, but two late interceptions. Number two Georgia was a winner at number six ranked Alabama 20-17. Seventh ranked Indiana came back to win at Nebraska. Kentucky in overtime upset number 10 LSU. UCLA won at Oregon. Tennessee won at Arkansas. I'm Steve DeSager.
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12: 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Here's Andy Furman and Alex Furman.

This week, this team looked like last year's. That's right around the corner. Good morning, everybody. This is Fox Football Sunday on Fox Sports Radio. He is Alex Furman for Bucky Brooks. I'm Andy.

0: of what he's doing down there.
1: What he's doing
0: down there in Jacksonville. I mean, we talked about it earlier before. You know, Jacksonville might be a serious contender in the AFC. And Jacksonville, again, kind of like the Raiders, was one of those teams that was really never a contender, a team that you really thought that's, you know, going to win.
1: A joke. Yeah.
0: Or maybe the culture was just not there, right? But Cohen is kind of turning things around, you know, with the aid of Trevor Lawrence. And now you got Hunter back there playing quarterback. I think you got a coach that comes in here
1: and the team was 4-13 the year before he was there, and they're 13-4 the next year. I don't care what you can say about personnel having great years. It's the coach.
0: That's the coach
1: changing it, and he's done it.
0: You know, there's a lot that goes into play into having like a really great team, right? But a lot of people will argue that it comes from the top down, right? The coaching staff, or maybe even the front office, if you will, the general manager, the president. But to me, it's the coach. The coach all the way down sets the tone for the season, sets the culture for the season, gets the players hyped up. You know, Trevor Lawrence could just be like, you know what? I'm on this team. We're not winning. I'm just going to ride it out. I'm going to get my paycheck, whatever it may be, right?
1: Right.
0: You know, you could be laying back. He's got the hair. He looks like Suave. You know what I mean? But in Cohen, he may have switched him around and said, dude, you are the leader of this team, and put some fire underneath his butt, and look at what they're doing now. They're 3-1.
1: Well, you know? For Trevor Lawrence's defense, he's had like three different offensive coordinators in his career, and that's a problem. And Liam Cohn is an offensive kind of guy, and he's taken Trevor Lawrence really almost to the next level. He really has. I mean,
0: yeah, and I think he's giving them, you know, another breath on life, you know. But that's why I think I'm going to go with Cohen. I love what he's doing down there in Jacksonville, and they're turning the team around to be a real contender.
1: And I tell you what, I'm going to stop right there because I think Liam Cohen's going to be the coach of the year.
0: I think
1: he certainly deserves it. Okay, and speaking of that, of coaches and teams right now, your Bengals, maybe they're getting a break today against the winless Dolphins in Miami. One of the problems, and I don't think has been discussed early on during the week, is the fact that it's going to be 89 degrees down there, so there'll be a lot of cramping, I got to believe. And not on both teams, maybe on the Bengals, so they're not used to playing in that kind of heat.
0: You know, I remember going back to my days, it was always like, the fourth or fifth game, cramping really never became an issue anymore. Certainly the, you know, game one and two, certain preseason games, cramping was a huge issue. I feel like now the bodies are, yeah, it doesn't matter if it's 89 degrees down there. I think the body is conditioned enough
1: now to go
0: through a full football game without cramping.
1: Okay. All I'm doing right now, the comments are, people are pointing fingers at Joe Burrow right now. And I don't think it's fair, but you know what? It goes with the position. You know, if a team wins, it's the quarterback. If a team loses, it's the quarterback. It's the quarterback and the coach. That's basically what it is. And last week, he threw for 52 times.

0: times, 52 attempts. I will tell you right now, there are two stats in the National Football League that really jump at you. And if you look at those stats, you can basically tell if a team wins or loses a ball game. One is turnovers, and one is how many attempts a quarterback takes or throws. If a quarterback throws 30 or more times a game, there's a good chance they're going to lose that game. Why? A, they're coming from behind, and you have to have a balanced offense, and you can't have a balanced offense if you're throwing 30 or more attempts. You did some homework, and I love that, because yep. I don't, and you have some research about quarterbacks who throw for X amount of times during a game, what their records are.
1: Yeah, so the NFL teams are 1,280 versus 3,148
0: losses
1: all-time. When a quarterback attempts 40 or more throws in a game, and the win percentage of that, Dad, is less than 30%. So what does that mean? It means that NFL teams are they lose more often than not if they throw more than 40 times, or at least 40
0: attempts.
1: So why
0: wouldn't the coach look at that statistic and say, wait a minute, we need to have a balanced offense. Last week, the Bengals had 23 yards rushing. 23 yards rushing.
1: Yeah.
0: Right? I don't understand how that could happen.
1: Well,
0: I think Joe Burrow was the leading rusher.
1: I feel like this stat here, mostly these teams are already behind, Dad. So the coaches aren't really looking at stats when they're already losing.
0: Right.
1: The game.
0: And throwing the football saying, stops the clock.
1: That's true.
0: Yeah.
1: But the other guy, we got to put points on the game. And what's the best way, you know, to pass it, right? But no, I think that's an interesting stat in the sense that I think the offense is kind of shifting in the sense of, you know, trying to find that balance between running and passing. And the passing is more explosive, more exciting. Do you think the TVs are saying, pass the ball, we want a more exciting game instead of the running
0: game? Well, it makes the game longer. I know that.
1: That's true.
0: You know, I think points sell. Like in baseball, home runs sell. Home runs are sexy. And I think points sell. People want to see points on the board. They don't care if the Bengals win 42-38. They just want to see scoring. And scoring's where it's at. It really is. And speaking of that, another situation with the Bengals right now, Zach Taylor, the head coach who calls the plays, and he wants Joe Burrow to take the ball from the shotgun rather than from under center. Okay, you played the game, all right? I want to know what the pros and cons are if a guy takes the snap under center as opposed to taking it from the shotgun. Could you rattle him off to me?
1: I played the game. I didn't play quarterback. I was a slot receiver. But I understand the reason why, you know, someone might take a snap under center or versus shotgun. Now, just so you know, and I think I heard this earlier this week, two pros and a cup of Joe, they were talking about this, that, you know, since last year, there's been a shift in all the NFL teams to go more under center as opposed to staying back in the shotgun. 34.7% last year, quarterbacks took snaps underneath center. Already this year, that number has risen 42.3%. So that tells us that quarterbacks are taking more snaps underneath center. What are the pros? One is a better feel for the run game.
0: Okay. So maybe that's why Zach Taylor wants Burrow to be in the shotgun because they don't have much of a run game.
1: Yep.
0: Okay.
1: Better for the run game. There's more play action options, which that we've seen the uptick in play action options.
0: Okay.
1: You know, plays wherever. It's a better timing. The quarterback can get better timing on the snap and also surprises. You can kind of exploit the defense on a surprise, right? The pros, or the cons rather, is less time to scan the field, right? Uh-huh. If you're in the shotgun formation, you can see the field a little bit better. You can pick out your defense coverage a lot better, right? You can change up the plays.
0: All right.
1: And also, obviously, you're closer to the defense. You're right up on the line.
0: Right.
1: The pros for shotgun, one, quarterback, I already said it, has a wider view of the field.
0: But is it safer? Is that one of the reasons why Zach Taylor would want Burrow in the shotgun? Because he thinks he'd be less chance of getting hit and hurt, maybe in the shotgun.
1: Well, if you're under center and it's a run play, you know, he's handing the ball off almost instantly.
0: Right.
1: Right? Once he takes a snap. Certainly in the shotgun, it might be more of a better situation if it's going to be a pass play.
0: Okay.
1: And one, allows him to see the field better, and then two, allows the quarterback some time to stay within the pocket while the offensive line is blocking. Another one, more time to react to the defense. I kind of just mentioned that. And then easier to pass the ball. It's easier to see your receivers downfield, pick out the defense, maybe change up the play as opposed to being right underneath center. Cons here, it's less effective for the inside run.

0: Okay.
1: All right.
0: And then two, it's harder to disguise trickery plays.
1: Okay. Now,
0: okay. When you're in the shotgun formation.
1: Now, you know, the next snap I take will be my first because I didn't play the game. But I would think that playing with the ball under center, you have more control from the center to the quarterback. And we have a shotgun, more of a chance of a fumble. Right, I would think. I've seen that. I've seen the high snaps coming from the center in a shotgun.
0: Yeah, I mean, I might see that more in college football as opposed to NFL. I mean, those centers in the NFLs, they're professionals. They've done it millions of times, snap the ball to the quarterback, whether underneath center or shotgun. But that, you know, that's certainly a point of contention, if you will. Okay. But, you know, one of the things, honestly, though, it all kind of depends on the overall offensive scheme, Dad. So if your offensive scheme is a run offensive scheme, so you got, you know, Berkeley, right?
1: Right.
0: You're going to be a running offense. What's going to be more better for a running offense? It may be putting Hurts underneath center. So right. He has a quicker exchange for the game, you know? And then they've kind of also exploited that in the sense of it's highly efficient in short-term or short-yarded situations, right? Taking the ball underneath the center and then going for the short yards or even, you know, the QB sneak or what they call is the tush push.
1: The tush push. Okay, let's get into this game now. The Bengals are in Miami. They're playing the Dolphins, who are winless. Although the Dolphins showed some life last week, they only lost to Minnesota at Minnesota 15-10, and their defense looks like it's improving right now. So I'm not saying that the Bengals should worry about this, but I'm looking at some picks, and some people are picking the Dolphins by 3, 17-14. I saw in the Palm Beach Post newspaper, they picked 17-14 the Dolphins win this game. I can't see that happening. Should it happen, you know, it's going to be a bad week and a half for the Bengals, Zach Taylor, and the entire crew because they have a bye week next week. So we'll see what happens there. And they got Ollie Gordon, the running back. He showed some life. And honestly, he had 100 yards and a touchdown last week against the Vikings. And again, the Bengals are still having trouble stopping the run.
0: Yeah.
1: That's what it looks like to me. So, you know, Ollie Gordon's coming out there. They're going to give the ball to him, show the ball in his belly and say, run with the football. He had 100 yards against a great defense last week against the Vikings. He could easily do that again today against the Bengals.
0: I think what the Bengals really need is one, they need to find some offensive players with Chase and Higgins out. I think that really limits the opportunities for Burrow to throw to. So I think in the sense of the Bengals are going to have to be creative in the sense of their offense or really just stick to the running game. But that really means, you know, they're going to have to work on opening up the holes and just taking advantage of what the Miami Dolphins are going to give them. Now, defensively, Cincinnati Bengals, they did like hold its own against Trevor Lawrence. But to your point, they're kind of letting the run game kind of overpower them.
1: Right.
0: So they're going to have to find a way to stop that run game and then certainly try to hold off on the passing game as well. And I think that's going to be their key to be able to win against the Dolphins.
1: I tell you what, I picture, and I hope I'm wrong here because, you know, I like to see Cincinnati win because the town's going to go crazy. I picture the linemen hanging with their tongues out in the third quarter. Today, but just trying to, they'll be on the field so long.
0: Yeah.
1: You know, and that happens a lot with the heat too. It's not going to be good. Let's move on to the Raiders who are 3-1. Patriots look like they're back in their stride now, 2-2. We'll see what happens. The game is at Foxborough. And last week, Drake May came back. There was a great ground game last week for the Patriots and they won against the Buffalo Bills 29-26, an exciting game, but they showed life. All right. And I'm glad to see that because they were in the Super Bowl last year and I didn't want to see them just die after that. So we'll see what happens.
0: Yeah, I think one of the things that the Raiders will need to do in this one is put pressure on Drake May. He's kind of had a rough year. I mean, I think he's only year three in the league here. But I think he's still finding himself, Dad, you know, in the sense of what kind of professional quarterback that he is. But one of the key things for the Raiders will be to put pressure on him. And Max Crosby will do that. Yeah. But I think for the Patriots, I did like that they came back and beat the Bills. And it did show life that, you know, this Patriot game or this Patriot team is not going to be a team that's going to crumble underneath big pressure like a team against the Bills.
1: Okay, let me pull back the curtain for a second right now. You look at the record of the Raiders 3-1, and maybe it's fool's gold because I look at the record, but I want to see who they beat. They beat a bad Miami team, okay, and that was at home. They beat a bad Chargers team, that was at

0: the Chargers, okay? And they beat New Orleans at New Orleans. So there are three games, three teams that basically are not really playoff contenders.
1: Yeah.
0: So I don't know what the 3-1 record really means, all right? 3-1's great, and I think at the end of the day, you looked at three wins, of course, but you got to look a little closer and see who they beat.
2: I think, well, a win is still a win, but in the sense of the Raiders, I don't know if anyone expected three wins this quickly.
0: I don't think they expected three wins, period.
2: But I don't think they expected wins this quickly, and that's good. That kind of speaks, again, to the culture that they have within the program. They're turning the program around, and they're playing with intensity, Dad, and I love it.
0: And that's their coach.
2: That is their coach.
0: I think a lot of teams take the personality of their coach. Don't you think so?
2: No, yeah, absolutely. Well, like I said, it's a kind of trickle-down effect, Dad. You know, it starts with the coach, the intensity of the coach, and then it goes down to the assistant coaches, to the position coaches, and then it trickles down into the players. That whole intensity all rises with the head coach.
0: Was that, you know, when you played football, I mean, was it that way too? I mean,
2: it really was.
0: How was your coach? I want to know when you played in college.
2: Oh, my gosh. He would throw his head against a brick wall.
0: Really?
2: That's how fired up he was. And when he got that fired up, the entire team got that fired up, and we would go out and win games, and it was so much fun. But that's where the intensity of the coach really trickles down to the players. And you can see that within the program, Stad.
0: Unreal. Unbelievable. I'll tell you what, we're rolling along right here. By the way, if you missed any of today's show, you want to catch the podcast, just search Fox Sports Radio wherever you get your podcast right after the show. 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Rated 5 stars. 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You'll find today's show right there. We'll post it right after we get off the air. He's Alex Furman, in for Bucky Brooks. I'm Andy Furman. Get me at Andy Furman FSR. Well, 877-99 on Fox. That's our phone number, 877-996-6369. We're going to have the blame game at the end of this hour, but right now, look who's on a three-game win streak. That's next.
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4: All right, this could be a game of sacks, really. That's coming right up. Good morning, everybody. This is Fox Football Sunday on Fox Sports Radio. He's Alex Furman in for Bucky Brooks. I'm Andy Furman, and we are live from the Fox Sports Radio studios. And by the way, we're going to have the Blaine game. The Blaine game in about 10 minutes from now. But right now, let's look at this game, because who knew? Who knew that if you took a look at the AFC North and you turn your standings upside down, you know who's number one? The Cleveland Browns, 3-1. You said the Raiders are kind of a question mark and say, what, 3-1? I think this is even bigger. Cleveland Browns, 3-1. They had like four quarterbacks in their quarterback room in August. And now Deshaun Watson's leading the team right now, and they're doing it by one score. That's what they're doing, 27-24. They beat Pittsburgh last week in Pittsburgh. In Pittsburgh.
5: First off, I just want to express my disgust for the Browns being at top of the AFC North, and I can't believe it. They share it with the Ravens right now at 3-1. They share the number one spots, and the Bengals are clawing their way back, but along with the Steelers. But the fact that they're 3-1, and the fact that they're doing it with Deshaun Watson.
4: You don't like Deshaun Watson?
5: No, I don't like Deshaun Watson.
4: No, you know why? You don't like him because of his off the field situation, right? Let it go.
5: I don't like the Browns that they just gave him the ball back like that, too. He's been out for, what, 3 years now? And they, for some reason...
4: Because they paid him big bucks.
5: I get it, but he's winning games. I can't blame the guy. He's winning games.
4: I thought Shedeur Sanders was better than him. I really did.
5: Well,
4: at this stage of his career. But I guess the rust is off Deshaun Watson right now, I guess. But look, again, who did they beat, all right? Jacksonville, they lost, okay? See, Jacksonville's good.
5: Yeah.
4: And I didn't think they could beat Jacksonville, all right? Tampa Bay, Carolina, Pittsburgh, I'll give them a little credit there. Pittsburgh, although I tell you right now, if McCarthy, the coach, keeps on having verbal jawing with his quarterback, Aaron Rodgers, they ain't winning anything.
5: No.
4: That's ugly. That looks disgusting.
5: No, and it's embarrassing embarrassing for the Steelers organization, you know, seeing that on TV.
4: Oh, yeah.
5: The entire country's talking about it. The entire country sees it. And I get to what the thought was, you know, it's to have that mesh. To have that mesh with your old quarterback, right. Your old coach. They're going to sync up again. It's going to be a great year. But yeah, it looks like two old men just jarring at each other.
4: Right,
5: you know? And he's yelling at them, give me the play, give me the play. And they're yelling at each other on the sidelines. It's embarrassing. It's a bad look.
4: It's kind of fun.
5: And
4: though,
5: it's
4: really
5: a lot of disorganization
4: right. For
5: the Steelers, you know, for the Steelers organization. I question what their thinking was, honestly, with Aaron Rodgers at the helm of the offense.
4: Yeah, your future's not a 40-plus-year-old guy.
5: And what their expectation is, you know, moving forward. You know, what is their expectation?
4: One last hurrah, maybe, with Aaron Rodgers.
5: Not with Rodgers. He's had one last hurrah ever since he's left Green Bay. And my original opinion was, is as soon as he left Green Bay, he should have just retired.
4: I agree.
5: And he should have went to TV. He would have been much more...
4: I don't want to see him anymore after this.
5: He would have been much more... successful, but then he had two crappy years with the Jets. And then he had two crappy years.
4: Well, he was hurt 2 years ago.
5: Because he's 40 something years old.
4: I agree.
5: He's as old as time now. And now the Steelers are banking on him to win them games or win them a Super Bowl, at least to be a contender.
4: When they hired Mike McCarthy, I think everybody said, well, it's a great match. Match made in heaven. They played for each other. He played for him in Green Bay. I think Aaron Rodgers liked the fact McCarthy was here because he could somehow control McCarthy. I really believe that. It looks that way now.
5: Just get away with things, you know?
4: Right.
5: Just get away with things. I don't know. I mean, I like the idea of matching them up again because why not? They were so successful at Green Bay. But
4: he had more talent there, too.
5: He had more talent there. And, I mean, what? That was almost a 10-year age gap there, Dad. So you can't expect that.
4: Well, I will tell you this much. The Steelers are home again today. They're playing the Colts. And I tell you right now, Jonathan Taylor could have a field day, the running back of the Colts, but we'll see what happens, see if the Steelers can stop him. But getting back to the Browns for a second, you know, I do think the Browns are a better team than the Jets. I mean, you just look at the total team. The Jets, and here's a stat. I mean, people go up with these crazy stats. I don't even know what they mean. Let me run it by you. The Jets are 0-2 when a game is decided by a touchdown or less. Kind of a stupid stat, isn't it?

0: I mean,
1: well, it
0: that
1: just means,
0: it can't close.
1: It just means that they can't close in a short game situation, or a low scoring game, or if it's a close game like that,
0: they'll choke
1: you
0: it
1: just
0: away.
1: Know that they're going to choke it away, or they're just not going to be able to pull through and pull out a win.
0: I guess.
1: You know, for people who like to bet, that's an important stat.
0: Yeah, you're right. So forget that because we don't bet.
1: That's right.
0: All right. Now, in the Cleveland defense, they've allowed at least 80 rushing yards and 100-plus total yards to opposing running backs the past 2 weeks. Now, what does that mean? That could mean something because Breece Hall returns for the Jets at running back perhaps today. I haven't heard the latest, but I think Breece Hall is going to be playing today for the Jets. That could hurt the Browns.
1: Yeah. Yeah, you're right. And defensively, you know, that might be the one of the areas that the Jets can expose is their Browns defense. And it's definitely on the running game, as Cleveland has allowed at least just as you said, 80 rushing yards and 100 plus total yards opposed to running backs in the past 2 weeks.
0: Okay. And the Browns last played a week ago Thursday, so they got like 10 days rest, which means something. I think that's a big factor.
1: Yeah, it's kind of like nice little reset.
0: Yeah, I like to see records of teams after Thursday night games the following week. I'm going to get on that for next week.
1: A stupid stat.
0: No, but that'll be an interesting stat.
1: That's
0: really,
1: what I'm saying.
0: Because I think rest means something.
1: It does. It does. And that's like, those international games when teams go international and then play a game next week. I would like to see that stat,
0: right,
1: too.
0: I'm sure.
1: Because fatigue sets in.
0: There was a stat, though, that when they play the games internationally, there's a lot more points scored. And I threw that at Bucky and put it in his lap, I think, a week ago or so. And he said, yeah, you know why? Because they're tired. And they give up points. And that's why there's a lot of points put up on the board. Probably so.
1: I absolutely believe it.
0: And I'm not a big fan of the international games simply because I feel as if this microphone has an opportunity to speak for the fans. And if you're a season ticket holder, you're going to lose one home game.
1: Yeah.
0: And that's bad because people live for that stuff.
1: You know, I have such a love-hate relationship with the whole international games. I love what it's doing for the game of football. And I understand, what the commissioner's doing in the sense of trying to get more games internationally. It's such a huge rise in money, first off.
0: Right.
1: It's putting more money in the NFL, in the owners' pockets, in all the teams. I get it. I do get it. But from a player's standpoint, it's so fatiguing.
0: Oh, yeah.
1: And, the players that traveled all the way to Melbourne to go play in Australia, think about what they did. That's in the bodies. And
0: what the Rams did.
1: What the Rams did, trying to do it in 48 hours, And what the 49ers did, they did it in 2 weeks. Which, there's two totally different things of train of thought. But the game in Germany or the game in, the Bengals this year, they're playing in Spain.
0: Right.
1: The fatigue of traveling through time zones and then being unfamiliar territories, all that kind of stuff, that weighs into playing games. And then, I don't know, it kind of sucks for the teams because if it's an important game, that could be a season decider.
0: Fans lose a home game. That's the bottom line.
1: And for the fans, yes.
0: And I will tell you this much. If there's an organization that should be playing internationally, it should be baseball. How many people from various countries play Major League Baseball? The Dominican, Mexico. Think about that. Baseball should be taking
1: Japan.
0: A page. Right. Baseball should be taking a page out of the NFL and play games there. Really?
1: Yeah. Yeah, I mean, they should. They haven't done so either.
0: I don't get it. I mean, baseball is lagging behind. And honestly, you got the playoffs now. This is the highlight of their season. They're going against the NFL. They're getting buried. They're getting buried. I mean, they're going to come out with a stat saying this year is a great year for baseball, attendance-wise. That's fine. I don't know. I can't prove it. But all I know is this. Just look at the sports pages. Look what people are talking about. Listen to talk radio. It's all football. We know why football moves the needle. That's what it does.
1: Baseball is America's pastime, but certainly football is
0: past. That's the comment. That's the game. Past.
1: But it's taking over baseball in terms of popularity. And I think because baseball is so traditional,
0: they don't
1: want to change it.
0: Too long.
1: They don't want to change it.
0: Game is too long. Too many games. Game in April, they're saying they're playing team, but in August, it doesn't mean anything.
1: I know.
0: You got to make it fast. I mean, just the way it is. I mean, I'll go to a baseball game, but I don't think the rooting interest is there. It's not as exciting. It doesn't move. And football needs to take a page out of that and learn because the penalties that have been thrown right now, like a record number, like 900 plus over the first 4 weeks, calm down. These games right now used to be like 2.5-3 hours. They're almost 3.5 hours now. People don't have that time anymore.
1: Yeah. Yeah,
0: that's why soccer's, to some extent, soccer's been popular simply because you go there, it's 90 minutes, boom, in and out.
1: Well, I think with the whole penalty thing, we have seen a lot of

0: you know, uptake in penalties, but half the time they're picking up the flags anyway.
1: Right.
0: And
1: right.
0: no penalty.
1: And they're waiting for to see that's
0: exactly
1: right.
0: Exactly.
1: And I want to see him get it right.
0: But you know, that's the thing though. I mean, you have to get it right if you're going to make a call, because again, some of those calls, they're game deciders.
1: And there's going to be human error all the time anyway, and before they had this stuff.
0: And they're trying to mitigate that human error. And I get it. Why not? With the technology that we have nowadays.
1: They need to have it for sports talk.
0: With as many cameras as they have nowadays on the field, it's almost inexcusable to make a bad call, a wrong call.
1: I agree.
0: What's probably happening a little bit more often than not is not making a call. And I know there was a couple calls yesterday in college football.
1: Swallowing the whistle.
0: There's obvious pass interference calls. They never threw the flag.
1: Right, right. And they should have a review here on Sports Talk, because I sometimes, you know, do that as well.
0: Yeah, you need to be reviewed every single day,
1: Dad. There you go. All right. Colts Steelers. Here's a stat. Let me just run this stat by you. What does this really mean? The Indianapolis Colts are 1-16. 1-16 in Pittsburgh since the NFL-AFL merger. If you're a coach, would you even tell that to your team? Is that, what does it mean?
0: It means nothing.
1: I mean, gamblers may buy that. I wouldn't even look at that. I'd laugh at it.
0: Yeah.
1: I mean, you know, when they have these games played, the guys that are members of the Colts right now weren't even born. I mean, why put that even out there? I don't get it. I really don't. But Aaron Rodgers has been sacked 13 times and has 4 interceptions thus far this season. So your assessment of his game has passed him by is coming to fruition right now.
0: Yeah, and I've said it years ago. I said as soon as he left Green Bay, he should have just retired. Go out on top. You know, with the whole retirement thing, what is he going to be remembered by? Is he going to be remembered by his time in Green Bay, or is he going to be remembered by his time at the Jets and with the Steelers? Well, and all the controversy in between, Dad.
1: Right.
0: What is he going to be remembered by? Just be remembered
1: on top. Anti-vaccinations.
0: Just be remembered when you're with Green Bay, and just call it there. You have had a great career. Don't tarnish your career because, you know, you still want to play ball.
1: Well, I mentioned coming into the segment, it's going to be a game of sacks, because last year Colts quarterback Daniel Jones was sacked 5 times against the Steelers. And we mentioned that Aaron Rodgers has been sacked 13, so it's going to be a sack day. That's what we'll do. We're a sack at that game. All right. He's Alex Furman, in for Bucky Brooks. I'm Andy Furman, and we are Fox Football Sunday on Fox Sports Radio. Now it's time to point your finger. It's the blame game. And you know what? It's freaking next.
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0: All right, the Blame Game right around the corner. He's Alex Furman in for Bucky Brooks. I'm Andy Furman. Of course, we're live from the Fox Sports Radio studios on Fox Football Sunday. And by the way, at the top of the hour, which will be 8 a.m. on the East Coast, we will have on these airwaves Fox Sports Radio Anita Marks and Greg Cosell. 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
17: It's all your fault. No, it's your fault.
2: This is all your fault.
1: This is all your fault. This is all your fault.
17: Maybe it's everyone's fault.
5: Ooh.
17: Who knows?
18: He's a liar.
17: That's why there's the blame game.
18: The blame game.
19: He's a liar.
17: Let's figure out who to blame.
19: Yeah, who to blame, Emmy? Let's get it going.
20: All right, lots of blame to go around. Let's get right into it. Number one, Texas just lost to unranked Oklahoma. For a team with national title expectations losing in its biggest rivalry game, who do you blame, Alex?
21: I blame the coaching staff. They prepared the team for a big game. They knew how big of a game this was. They knew the money was on the line. They knew that the record was on the line. I blame the coaching staff. They didn't prepare the team.
19: Oh, get off the coach's back. You know, I blame the fact that it was a fluke. Arch Manning threw his first interception since he's been in college. It happens. They'll bounce back. Will they go to the playoffs? Perhaps. They got two losses right now. Disappointing. You lose by 3 points. How in the hell could you blame the coach at a three-point loss? Come on. Really?
21: I've been saying it all day long. It sucks from the top, goes all the way.
19: 3 points!
21: Come on. You gotta get the players ready.
19: They were ready. They were ready.
21: I blame the team.
19: One play. All right, go ahead.
20: All right, Andy. After the Cowboys lost to Tampa Bay Thursday night, a viral exchange took place between a service driver yelling, "Embarrassing!" and the quarterback, Dak Prescott, shooting him a look. Who do you blame here, Andy?
19: I love the guy. I love to talk to that service guy, really, because he's right. It was embarrassing. I tell you what, I would think that Jerry Jones probably sent that guy down there to say that. That's what happened right there. I'm not blaming anybody on this one. I usually do. I'm not pointing fingers at Dak Prescott. He should have went to the guy and said, "You're right." That's what he said. What are you staring him down? Why? It was embarrassing. He should have turned around and said, "Sir, you're right. You should get you know what I would have done if I was Dak Prescott? I said, "Come with me. I'm giving you money back for the ticket." But really, that's how embarrassing it was. There you go. Yeah.
21: You know.
19: How do you like that?
21: What? That's pretty good.
19: Yeah, go ahead.
21: Who do I blame?
19: Yeah, who do you blame?
21: I don't know if I blame anybody. I think the guy was absolutely right. And I absolutely blame the Dallas Cowboys for losing the game like that. Again, why are we putting Dez Prescott on a pedestal like that?

0: Why? I don't understand. He hasn't done anything
1: because
0: in years.
1: He's the quarterback of the Cowboys.
0: Oh, the heck. What? It doesn't mean anything if you're not out there winning games. If you're losing games like this, it's embarrassing. It was embarrassing.
1: He wasn't. It was. Yes. It was. Next.
2: All right. Florida just got blown out at home by South Carolina and committed 3 turnovers, putting even more pressure on a program that keeps falling short of expectations. When Florida looks this bad in a big SEC game, who do you blame, Andy?
1: You know what? You lose to South Carolina? I mean, come on, really. I mean, the coach, I hope you're renting and you didn't purchase a home. I hope you're renting because it's a good it's a good situation here that you won't be around next year. Your mailing address will not have a zip code from Columbia, South Carolina. I promise you that. So I'm blaming you. Lose to, I mean, come on. South Carolina, please. I mean, the Florida coach. Really? Yeah. That's what I'm saying.
0: No, I think so, too. I mean, that's just not good, Dad.
1: Not good.
0: I mean,
1: not
0: it
1: good.
0: Is against South Carolina as an SEC school. Kind of goes back to the whole don't put any SEC school down away. But if you're Florida playing the way that Florida is playing this year.
1: Not good.
0: I mean, that's just an embarrassing loss.
1: It is.
0: I blame maybe the coaches in the sense that preparation. They didn't prepare for the game.
1: What they should have done got that janitor from Dallas and brought him into the locker room after the game. It's embarrassing.
0: Yeah, scream embarrassing.
1: Embarrassing.
0: Embarrassing.
1: Embarrassing.
2: All right. Without both Ja'Marr Chase and T. Higgins, the Bengals are going up against the 0-4 Dolphins, putting more pressure on Joe Burrow in the defense and the offense. If Cincinnati struggles or loses the game, who do you blame, Alex?
0: I blame the trainers, because they're not keeping our players trained up. They're getting injured. They're hurting themselves. Why? Maybe they're not hitting the weight room hard enough. Maybe they're not getting taped up hard enough. I don't know. I mean, that's what I think. I blame the trainers.
1: You know what? It's a good excuse. It's a good cop-out, but I got to blame the coaching staff, because if they lose today, I got to believe Zach Taylor, another guy, should be getting ready to move. It's not good. I mean, with all the talent, all the hype, with the moves that they made.
0: I know.
1: With Dexter Lawrence, they put for the short up the defense. It's going to be an ugly week and a half during that bye week.
0: Yeah, Zach Taylor is on the hot seat.
1: Here we go. Great show. Stay tuned. Anita Marks and Greg Cosell right here. On Fox.
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8: It looks like Georgia will be the new number one in college football after winning Saturday night at Alabama 20-17. Earlier, number one Texas was upset by Oklahoma 27-24 on a 47-yard field goal on the final play. Easy wins in the top 10 for Notre Dame, Ohio State, and Ole Miss. Number seven Indiana came back for a victory at Nebraska 20-17, and Kentucky in overtime upset number 10 LSU 35-34 on a two-point run at the end. Game 5 of the AL Division Series at Cleveland went to the Guardians, eliminating the White Sox 2-0. Jose Ramirez with a two-run homer in the fourth. The White Sox struck out 21 times, a record for any nine-inning game. The NLCS starts Sunday night on Fox TV with the Dodgers at Milwaukee. U.S. Women's Soccer lost 2-0 to number one ranked Spain in Washington, D.C. I'm Steve DeSager.
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14: Welcome in, welcome in. Fox Football Sunday. Just like the gentleman said, we've got Greg Kosell. I'm Anita Marks with you for the next 2 hours, getting you locked and loaded, as I like to say, heading into week 5 of the NFL season. Good morning, Greg. How you doing?
15: Anita, what's happening, my friend? How you doing?
14: I'm all right. Listen, I feel like, and you and I have talked about this before, right? Like, the new collective bargaining agreement, these guys don't practice like they used to. Training camps are not what they used to be. I feel like now, you know, 4 weeks in, now I feel like, you know, we're starting to really see an identity and have like a good grasp of what these teams really are at the moment. You study film more than anyone else. Do you agree with that?
15: Yeah.
14: Now heading to week 5?
15: I think after a quarter of the season, you get a feel. That can change a little bit, sometimes depending on an opponent. So I try to take that into account, you know, when I study these games. But for the most part, you know, teams do what they do. There's obviously tweaks, you know, each week. But I think you get a pretty good sense of teams' foundations on you know, offense and defense. Yeah, that's definitely a fair statement for sure.
14: So, by the way, we are broadcasting live from our Fox Sports Radio studios. And before we start diving into the X's and O's, and we will look back to Thursday night's embarrassing game for the

0: the Dallas Cowboys. Let's mention Mike Ditka and the unfortunate passing. Iron Mike, of course, a lot of people remember him with the 1985 Bears, arguably one of the greatest defenses ever to grace an NFL field. But also, you know, and I feel like the younger generation, Greg, doesn't really realize, like, he is a guy who redefined the tight end position.
1: Yes.
0: And, you know, you've been covering the NFL for quite a while. I'm sure that you've had many encounters with Mike, if you want to have some time to share with us.
1: You know, it's funny. I didn't really know him. I met him a few times, didn't really know him, didn't really come across him very much in my career. But, you know, the point you made about redefining the tight end position, I don't think a lot of people know that at all. And obviously that was before my time as well. I think his rookie season was 1961. And he gained 1,000 yards receiving as a tight end, averaging almost 20 yards per reception. And that would be unheard of today for a tight end. I guess he and John Mackey would be the ones that certainly come to mind in the history of the game that redefined the position. But Mike Ditka, you know, he was just, in many ways, just a hard scrabble, blue-collar guy from Western Pennsylvania. That's the way he played. That's the way he coached. There was no BS about him whatsoever. But, you know, the other thing about him, too, which probably I'm sure a lot of people in Chicago know this, maybe others do, but he was incredibly philanthropic. He was an incredibly great human being. You know, the gruff exterior underneath that was a man who really cared about people. One of my best friends is Ron Jaworski, and I know Jaws and Coach Ditka were very close. And, you know, he was just, you know, a great person behind, you know, what many would view as that gruff exterior.
0: So I had a few encounters with him prior to working with Fox. I was with ESPN, and before the pandemic,
1: right.
0: I was up in Bristol, Connecticut quite frequently. And many times he had his own personal pilot who was awesome. Really,
1: right.
0: Really cool guy. And so, like, the pilot literally would, like, fly him into Bristol. He would, like, run in, and I would always meet him at, like, in the makeup room. And
1: sure.
0: I always had these fantastic conversations with him. I mean, you know, I know I'm stating the obvious, just so knowledgeable about football and so opinionated and so fun. So he's the kind of guy that you want to go to a bar and have a beer and talk football with. Do you
1: oh,
0: know
1: no
0: what I
1: question.
0: Mean?
1: Yeah.
0: He's
1: yeah,
0: that
1: he's,
0: guy.
1: Yeah,
0: and I feel
1: yeah.
0: like, and I feel like I was blessed that I've got, I captured like moments of that with him, not at a bar, which I rather have been at, but in a makeup room up in Bristol, Connecticut.
1: Well, you know, it's funny you say that because so many people who've spent time with him like that, worked with him over the years at ESPN and other places, have said the same thing, Anita, over these last number of days, that when you're around him, and as I said, I was really not around him much at all, but when you're around him, that's the way you felt, like you just felt really good being around him, you know, just talking. And he was that kind of guy. And, you know, it's funny. You get older. I mean, we all do. And you don't realize sometimes that other people are getting older, too. And when I saw that he was 86 years old, I said to myself, gee, when did that happen? And, you know, that's just the way it is. You get older and you kind of forget other people are getting older as well.
0: Well, as I like to say, Godspeed, God bless the Ditka family, and I think we were all blessed that he was a part of the NFL, and,
1: yep.
0: and his accomplishments really were tremendous. That leads us right into the Chicago game later on today. Chicago's favored by 1.5. The over-under is 46.5. The Bears are 3-1. Green Bay is 2-2, but they rank 28th in scoring and last in rushing. Green Bay's defense ranks 4th against the pass, but 28th against the run. I know we're going to get into DeAndre.
1: We're going to get into the, yeah, yeah.
0: We're going to get into that a little bit later. But, you know, I think we have to give credit where credit's due. And Ben Johnson, what a perfect hire. Like, I'm so in awe of him. Should I be?
1: Well, and we'll go into more detail later, but I just want to say this. Obviously, everybody thinks with Ben Johnson and quarterbacks, and obviously Caleb Williams is improving tremendously. He's not going to play this week yet due to the hamstring.

0: Well, first things first, let's rewind. Todd Bowles not kicking the field goal to go up three scores. What in the... Greg, were you dying with that decision?
1: Yeah, you know, it's funny. I don't really get... Those are things that I don't really think about. I mean, obviously, you go, okay, I'd kick the field goal, but I don't really, like, lose it over stuff like that. You know, it's interesting. There's a lot of things here about this game. Every game is its own little, you know, self-contained game. But, you know, it's funny. I did hear from a lot of people because leading up to the draft, Anita, I really liked Jalen Daniels.
0: I know. You talked about him last week. Yeah.
1: Yeah, but I was very surprised he wasn't drafted. So a lot of people knew because I was on record talking about him leading up to the draft, which, you know, obviously goes back months and months. And, again, I didn't think he was a first-round pick, but I thought that he – I made the point that it would not have surprised me in 3 or 4 years if he was a starting quarterback in the NFL, you know, based on what I saw on his college tape. And in fact, I had a conversation with a former coach and we went back and forth saying, basically, I don't understand what people look at when they evaluate college quarterbacks. So anyway, I don't know what Jalen Daniels' future is. Obviously, when Baker Mayfield's healthy, he's going to be the starting quarterback. We know that. But, you know, Daniels, he's played pretty well, and there's great examples of just what I saw on tape when I watched him at Kansas. But as far as the Cowboys, because they're the team that most people are talking about, one of the things they could not handle in this game was pressure. And we know Todd Bowles really brings a lot of pressure. That's his game. He brings it in multiple ways. There's five-man pressures. There's six-man pressures. There's what we call sim pressures, where you bring four, but you're bringing a second- or third-level player as one of the four. And he did more and more of it as the game progressed. And the Cowboys, for the most part, could not handle it. Now, the numbers looked better in the second half because those final two drives when the Cowboys were down, I guess, 24-10 going into that touchdown drive in the fourth quarter. So they, you know, they completed balls against it. But the bottom line is they really had a difficult time with the pressure, and they could not handle it. And you know, when all said and done, it's not about sacks. It's about speeding up the quarterback. And you could tell that Prescott was speeded up. He was a little uncomfortable. And neither interception, by the way, was on him. But, you know, they do count.
0: That's for sure. Again, this is a Dallas team losing 24-16 at home against the Tampa Bay Bucks. A lot of people had Dallas in their survivor pool. Me included. I'm in one survivor pool, Greg. We lost 395 people to Dallas losing to the Tampa Bay Bucks on Thursday. So talk about embarrassing. By the way, here's Dak Prescott in his post-game press conference.
2: To use the word embarrassing is tough. I feel like I'm discrediting the NFL if I use that, and particularly the Tampa Bay Bucks and a great Todd Bowles coach and defensive coach team. The plan and what they did tonight is the reason for that. And so to say embarrassing, I think I'd be discrediting them. But we're definitely supposed to win this game.
0: So next up for the Dallas Cowboys, they are heading to Green Bay to take on the Packers. So they're going to have to lift themselves up, brush themselves off, and keep the eye on the prize.
1: It just shows you, Anita, what a week-to-week league it is, okay? And then it comes down to matchups. Because the week prior, they played Houston, you know, considered a Super Bowl defense going into the season. Obviously, they're having their own set of issues as D'Amico Ryans is taking over the play calling. But the week prior, Prescott and that pass game was phenomenal. In the second half, because I remember going through that in detail, in the second half of that game a week ago against Houston, Prescott was 20 for 25 for 248 yards. I don't think he was touched in the second half. The O-line was great. And then you have this week against a totally different defense. That's the thing. That's why it's week to week. And that's why you can't make blanket statements about the league because it's so week to week in terms of matchups. The Todd Bowles Bucks defense and the D'Amico Ryans Houston defense are miles apart in philosophical and tactical approach.
0: And you would know better than anyone, Greg, that's for sure. Let's stay in the division in some very disappointing news and concerning news, right? Philadelphia Eagles offensive lineman Lane Johnson is stepping away from the game, a.k.a. retiring, prioritizing his mental health and his family over the game. And somewhat shocking, first things first, you know, mental illness is so serious. And I know we have a number of NFL players who are dealing with mental illness because of the physicality of the game. And I know the NFL is trying to do all they can to better the helmets. And we see the big helmets, the ones that like Olave's

0: wearing. It's a serious issue. So first things first, before we start talking about how this affects a team, my thoughts and prayers go out to Lane Johnson, Lane Johnson family, and I hope he finds his peace. So first things first. Now talking about the X's and O's, Greg, I mean, this is talk about a huge hit in regard to the Eagles' offensive line, because Lane Johnson, arguably one of the best in the business.
1: One of the best ever. And by the way, I just want to make a comment, because I've been around Lane Johnson. I've been very fortunate to be invited to an event called O-Line Masterminds, put together by Duke Mannyweather, Jeff Schwartz, Lane Johnson, a major part of that. And I've been around him, and I really like Lane Johnson personally. You know, I've gotten a chance to talk to him, and, I've always been a believer, you can't comment on other people's personal situations. You know, they have to do what's best for them. That's just the way it is. Getting to the football part, I mean, this is a big concern for the Eagles, because quite frankly, even with Lane, they really struggled with protection the last two games against the Bears, and then we saw last week against the Rams, who blitzed, I believe, on every single third down. And the Eagles, I believe, were 0 for 12 on third down in that game. And now they have a brand new O-line for the most part. And when you talk to O-linemen, which I've had the opportunity to do so, they always talk about cohesion. They never talk about individual players. They talk about cohesion. And now, you know, you're playing a Jacksonville team, and Anthony Campanelli, the DC for the Jaguars, is one of the best young defensive minds in the game, and he's really, really good with his pressure schemes. And again, we have no idea. That's why they play the games, Anita. But you just look at this, and you think this is going to be a hard row to hoe for the Eagles' O-line with all the changes that they're making, and the fact that they're going to face a lot of, you know, sophisticated, detailed pressure schemes.
0: This is head coach Nick Sirianni talking about the decision from Lane Johnson to retire.
2: I love Lane. I'll miss him dearly, and I wish him the best. And obviously, that's not the end of mine and Lane's relationship. I feel like that's a relationship that will last through our lives.
0: You know, it's not just Lane Johnson, right? This is an Eagles team. They traded away their center, if I'm correct. Yes.
1: So yes, Juergens. Yep. And he had a back injury, and you know, it's funny because. You talk to people, because obviously I'm not a doctor, you know, or if I, you know, am I with teams day to day, but offensive linemen that get back injuries, that's a tough go, Anita. A lot of times those things don't heal and they don't get better, and you face that literally throughout your career. And again, I certainly don't know all the reasoning behind the trade, but it would not surprise me if that was a factor, that the Eagles just felt that maybe they'd seen the best of Juergens, and you know, getting a second round pick in exchange, is they probably felt that was a very good move.
0: You know, Howie Roseman, a lot of people feel that he is one of the best general managers in the business. So especially Eagles fans that I speak to, and Howie they trust. So just before we move on in regard to big picture, because there are a number of other players that are not going to be active and attractive for the Philadelphia Eagles, who, by the way, kickoff reminder at 9:30 this morning Eastern time against the Jacksonville Jaguars. But apparently rookie Markell Bell is expected to replace him. What can you tell us about Bell?
1: Yeah, Bell's an interesting guy. He's big, really big, very long arms. Those guys are hard to get around. Played left tackle at the University of Miami. He's a rookie, but he's been working almost exclusively at right tackle, because obviously he was not going to play in place of Jordan Mailata. So he'd been working at right tackle because the Eagles knew that Lane Johnson, even if he played this full season, he had already announced that he was not going to play after this year. So now it just happened sooner, but he'll be the right tackle. But they've also made changes, obviously, on the interior. Because Drew Kendall, who started at center, I believe, the last 2 weeks, he's not playing today as well. So they have a change at center and a change at left guard. So they've basically got three new offensive linemen, Anita. And that's, like I said, that's a tough way to go, not only for the pressure schemes, but just for the quality of the defensive linemen for the Jaguars. I mean, I think they're starting Willie Lampkin, who's 5'10", at left guard.
0: Yes.
1: And there'll be snaps where he's against Arik Armstead, who's probably close to a foot taller than he is.
0: So not only, and we've been sitting here for a good 3 minutes talking about the issues with the offensive line that the Eagles are going to have today against the Jacksonville Jaguars defense, but skilled position injuries. As we all say, Quan Barkley is out. Devontae Smith is out. Hollywood Brown is dealing with an ankle.
1: Yeah.
0: Wicks is allegedly going to be active. Not sure how attractive he's going to be, because he's dealing with a hamstring issue that popped up during the week at practice. Tank Bigsby has

0: been placed on IR. There's just a lot. I mean, Goddard really, to me, Greg Goddard is it. Thank God Goddard's coming back. And if you've got Goddard in fantasy, tee that bad boy up. Jacksonville now is favored by 8.5. The over-under in this game is 41.5. And also, keep in mind, as we know, you know, across the pond, London is Jacksonville's home away from home, right? That's like London's home team. So, again, for all of you playing Survivor out there, and if you are still alive, wow, Jacksonville is looking mighty tempting. Before we take a break, kind of share with us, what are you going to be looking at in this matchup, and do you feel that the Eagles even have a shot here, Greg?
1: Well, the way the NFL is, Anita, the Eagles will probably win by 2 touchdowns. You know how that goes sometimes.
0: There you go.
1: Right. But no, basically what I'm looking at is just what we spoke about, this Jaguars defense against the Eagles offense. But the Jaguars offense has also been very, very good. And we've spoken about over the last couple of weeks, Parker Washington, who I think is really emerging as a quality receiver. They've got a very balanced offensive attack. Lawrence, beginning last year, about midseason under Liam Cohen and through this year, has looked extremely comfortable. So I almost feel like that the Eagles' defense has to be the deciding factor if they're going to compete and win this game. And by the way, they're very capable of that. You know, do not count out Vic Fangio. This is not his first rodeo.
0: No, I like Vic quite a bit. A lot of success in the NFL. All right, we come back. Just a reminder, by the way, this is kind of interesting. It is a bye week. Only two teams, though. Kansas City and the Panthers on a bye. That really, in my opinion, and I'm curious to get your thoughts on this, Greg, like that stinks. Like, you know, obviously, you want your bye week to come pretty much midway through the season.
1: Yeah, later.
0: Not week four. Week four?
1: Well, I don't know. The Panthers are probably pretty happy since both of their corners are out, I think, for 6 or 7 weeks. So at least they don't have to play a game this week.
0: There you go. So you know, definitely, I'm not sure if a lot of folks realize that because it is pretty early on in the season. So the Kansas City Chiefs and the Carolina Panthers are on a bye this week. Quick break. We come back. We'll start diving into some more matchup 49ers and, of course, the Seattle Seahawks. Talk about a revenge game, NFC power shift possibly, the Vikings, the Saints, the Raiders, and the Patriots. A lot of good games on the docket today, and we will break them down with Greg Cassell. I'm Anita Marks here on Fox Sports Radio.
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13: 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So a few things to get to, and also want to remind you, NFL Week 5 is here, as we stated, a quarter of the season in the book. So now we have a better understanding of the identity of a lot of these teams. It's the 49ers and the Seahawks this Sunday for America's Game of the Week, streaming live on Fox at 4:25 p.m. Eastern time. This rivalry needs no introduction, as we know. It's the undefeated 49ers and the Super Bowl champion Seahawks. There's no bigger stage to settle it than this one. So don't worry, you can catch every minute and everything before kickoff and the highlights, 49ers Seahawks, live Sunday on Fox 1. So Seattle's favorite here, -3. The over-under is 45.5. San Francisco, 4-0, like I said. Seattle did not have Sam Darnold to start off the season, but now he's back. But it's really Brock Purdy, Greg, who's getting a lot of the talk and a lot of the attention in regard to possibly being the front runner for MVP this season. So with that being said, talk to us about this 49ers offense. What you see, what you like, and is that talk of Purdy potentially winning MVP legit?
14: Well, you know, Purdy's playing obviously at a very high level. He's not been sacked, and very often being sacked is a function of the quarterback, much more so than the O-line. When you have an on-time quarterback, Anita, and the ball comes out when it's supposed to, quarterbacks tend not to get sacked as much. He does have mobility as well. He can make plays outside of structure. I think that someone like Mike Evans really helps, because in this league, when you have that kind of receiver, it's what we call the boundary X, the single receiver to the short side of the field. That's a player that can win one-on-one. Now, he caught a touchdown a few weeks ago. He was not the boundary X, but it was one-on-one on the outside, and you feel very comfortable throwing him the ball. And that changes the mindset for a quarterback, because he knows that he has that option. But he's playing very well. Their run game has been better this year. It'll be interesting to see this game, because last year in the two final games, they played three times last year. And in the two final games, the Seahawks defensive front, particularly at the D tackle position, where they're very, very good and now have a four-man rotation, they really dominated physically the interior of the 49ers offensive line. And if that were to happen again, that really makes the 49er offense much tougher to operate, because they do run the football. They're not just a drop back throw ball team. They're a very balanced team that relies on the run game. So

0: We'll see what Kyle Shanahan will do in this game to really get that run game going, because they were physically handled last year in those final two games.
1: Yeah, Seattle outscored the 49ers 54-9 in Week 18 yep. and the divisional round last year.
0: Yep.
1: You know, one thing that when I watch Brock Purdy and I watch this 49ers team play, like, just the timing, it's like,
0: oh,
1: bing,
0: yeah.
1: bing, bang, boom, pow, bing, bang, boom. Like, he's making his reads so quickly, Greg, and he's getting the ball out of his hands so quickly. And, you know, he's mastered that. He's mastered this offense that Kyle Shanahan has built around him. And then I sit back and I'm like, well, wait a minute. Like, why is he Mr. Irrelevant? Why did so
0: well,
1: many teams
0: because he
1: pass?
0: Shows,
1: why
0: I'll
1: did so many
0: you.
1: Teams pass on him?
0: I can answer that.
1: Yeah.
0: Because he's shown two traits in the NFL that are not really part of college football. One is high-level timing and anticipation, where you're throwing the ball to a spot, not to a receiver. You don't have to do that anywhere near as much in college because of the hash marks. The college game, the symmetry and balance of the college passing game is nothing like the NFL passing game. And the other thing you had no idea about when you watched him play in college, and he is just innately a master of, it's just in his DNA, is we now live in a league, Anita, where defenses change the picture pre-snap to post-snap. That rarely happens in college. And Brock Purdy just sees that and feels it in the milliseconds that's demanded. And so those two traits you did not know that he had, because they're not necessary to play in college football, and he has both of those traits. He is, I think there's two quarterbacks in the league, in my view anyway, that are what I would call post-snap operators at the highest level. And I think it's Purdy and Joe Burrow. And Purdy is an elite post-snap operator.
1: You know, it's interesting. You know, so much is made about that Wunderlic test, right? That a lot of these guys have to take in at the combine. And I remember the last year I was at the combine, I was talking to, you know, a lot of them have the quote unquote coaches, right? Former general managers,
0: sure.
1: that coach them through the combine.
0: Yeah, because
1: it's a stressful week. And I remember there was somebody there who I was speaking to who was coaching Justin Herbert when he was coming out. And apparently Justin Herbert is like very uber intelligent. And
0: yes.
1: But he was told to not like to leave the last 10 questions on the Wunderlic test unanswered because he didn't want to be seen as too intelligent. So I'm curious how much the Wunderlic test evaluates the type of processing you're talking about. Does it at all?
0: You know, I would wonder, did you ever take the Wunderlic test by chance?
1: I've had some fun with a few questions. I've never taken the full test.
0: I took it once a number of years ago, and I was kind of really
1: bummed.
0: How'd you score? I got one wrong. I was really disappointed.
1: One wrong?
0: Yeah.
1: Why doesn't that surprise me?
0: But anyway, you know, I think it's losing. Well, let's put this, it's probably team by team. But I think for some, it's losing a bit of its importance. And I think there's other tests that are now coming into play. And I'm not familiar with all of this, believe me. So I'm not going to talk about things I don't know about. But I think just the Wunderlic test itself, which years and years ago was the test, now with the advances in technology, I think there's so many more things that teams look at to determine the ability of a quarterback to process in a world of milliseconds. Because that's what you're really dealing with. You're dealing in milliseconds. How can you process that quickly? And in talking to so many, you know, coaches in the league, the NFL game and the college game are totally different. You're starting from scratch when you get to the NFL.
1: It's really fascinating. And then you hear the phrase, right? Like, well, you know, the game's got to quote unquote slow down for him. And once that
0: which
1: happens,
0: is true in sports, by the way.
1: Yes.
0: I mean, true in all sports. I mean, I didn't play professionally, but I played in high school and college, not football, but it's true. I mean, you know, it's like you hear that in baseball a lot. When a guy's in a hot streak, you know, the ball looks like a beach ball. When the guy's, you know, not hitting, it looks like a BB. I mean, it's that's true in all sports.
1: What did you play, Greg?
0: I played basketball and baseball because I grew up in Queens, Anita. I know you're a Florida girl, but I grew up in Queens, and not a lot of high schools in New York City have football. So my high school didn't have football. So I played basketball and baseball.
1: If you did play football, what position do you think you would have excelled at?
0: Well, you know, it's funny. I went to Amherst College. It was Division III, but I got a call from the football coach because, you know, they knew I played baseball and basketball.

0: basketball, and he wanted me to play football. Now, it's Division III, and this is a long time ago. So he said to me, you know, we can add, you know, 20, because you could play defensive end, let's say, at Division III at that time and be 215 or 220 pounds, which I wasn't when I went to college. But he said, you know, we can muscle you up. You know, you're a really good athlete. You can be a defensive end. But, you know, I just didn't want to do it. I mean, I played basketball and baseball, with the work also, the academics, I just couldn't do it. You know, it would have been too much.
1: Again, we're broadcasting live from the Fox Sports Radio studios. He's Greg Cassell. I'm Anita Marks. Let's take a look at this Vikings team sitting undefeated. Could be one of the biggest surprises outside of the Raiders this season. Word on the street is that Justin Jefferson is going to give it a go. Jordan Addison is banged up as well. They are not going to have Darisaw, because he is out with a concussion.
0: Yep.
1: And they're going up against the Saints. The Vikings are favored by 2.5. The over-under here is 41.5. Really, so much is made with Kyler Murray, but their defense, first in
0: yes.
1: EPA per play success rate in scoring. The offense has not been great, just scored one touchdown in the last 3 weeks. Your thoughts on this matchup, Greg?
0: Well, it's the defense that you really have to talk about with Brian Flores. I mean, they're unique in some ways. I mean, more and more teams now are lining up in what we call pressure fronts, Anita, where they're putting 5, 6, 7 on the ball, because now it presents real identification and protection issues for teams, because you have to account for people. You can't guess and say, oh, I think he's not coming. You have to account for people. But what makes them so different, and what Brian Flores does, is he plays much more zone behind all these pressure concepts. More teams obviously play man when they really pressure, but he plays almost all zone. He doesn't play a lot of man coverage, certainly not a lot of what we call cover one with a post safety. He'll play at times what we call two man, where there's man coverage, but there's two deep safeties. But it's just a very difficult defense to prepare for and play against. It's one of those homework assignment defenses, Anita, where all week long you've got to figure out how you're going to deal with these pressure fronts. Because the bottom line is, you know, and we've heard about this a lot in Philadelphia the last couple of weeks, is you don't have a pass game if you can't protect.
1: That's the truth. When we come back, it is time for Cassell's File. He's got three great nuggets that we are going to tee up for you. Also, let's do a dive into that Raiders-Patriots game. I have my on the mark coming your way, and I've got three picks for you. And, the injury bug that is all over the NFL is just absolutely beyond. It's beyond. I have a laundry list. Like our our fantasy first aid segment, it could probably go an hour. We will try to not make it go that long, but stay tuned. We've got all the news, all the notes, everything to get you ready for week 5 of the NFL season coming your way next right here on Fox Sports Radio.
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1: That's right. Each and every week, we bring you the Cassell Files. Nobody knows football like Greg Cassell. He knows more about football in his pinky than we do in our entire body. Therefore, we tee up his three favorite nuggets heading into each and every week. So nugget number one, let's talk about the Bears' run game. What you got for us, Greg?
3: Yeah, we mentioned it earlier, Anita, and they lead the NFL in number of rushes, in yards. They average 4.9 yards per rush. This is a running football team. Now, obviously, Caleb Williams is out, but they were the third leading rushing team in the league a year ago, even with Caleb Williams. And as I mentioned earlier, this is Ben Johnson's baby. He puts together the run game. It's not the O-line coach or the running back coach. He puts together the run game. And you know what that does for you as well? If you're good at it, you run a lot of offensive plays. I mean, last week was an aberration. They ran 89 offensive plays. That doesn't happen very often in the league. But they do lead the NFL in number of plays run per game through four games. So the Bears' run game is really, really good, and I hope people understand that.
1: Yeah, so the Bears lead the NFL in total yards. They're averaging 429 a game. They're rushing for 196 yards per game. They are ninth in scoring, and here's the big kicker. Time of possession. They're averaging close to 37 minutes
3: there
1: a game.
3: There you go.
1: Because they're able to run the football. So
3: your defense plays fewer snaps, and when your defense plays fewer snaps with a coordinator like Dennis Allen, you're going to have a ton of success. And by the way, in four games, they've only allowed nine third down conversions on third down in four games. That's remarkable.
1: It is. By the way, again, they are favored by 1.5 today against the Packers, who are not playing well. Really quick, before we get to your second Cassell file, what do you think the issue is with the Packers and Jordan Love right now?
3: I don't think he's the issue. I think they have zero run game. Mm-hmm. They just made major changes on their O-line. They brought in three new players last week. So it's an O-line issue and it's a run game issue. It's hard to play in this league. The Bengals are finding this out too, if you do not run the ball. Not only in terms of production, but in terms of any meaningful volume.
1: That's for sure. All right. Cassell file number two. Let's talk about that Falcons offense. Ever since Penix Jr. has returned, man, they are explosive and they are so fun to watch.
3: Two games and they lead the NFL in scoring in the last 2 weeks. The play action pass game has been absolutely critical. Penix is 12 for 16 for 236 yards in the play action pass game in the last 2 weeks. Bijan Robinson obviously helps that tremendously. And one quick point, outside zone is their foundation as the run game. And that's important in play action for this reason. We always think of second level defenders, linebackers, maybe a box safety, of being the most impacted by play action, Anita. But when you run outside zone play action, the defensive line's first step, first movement is lateral, not vertical to rush the quarterback. And in a game of quickness and milliseconds, as I've said many times, that one step laterally taking away from them rushing the quarterback is a big deal. So their play action pass game off that outside zone run game has been really good the last 2 weeks.
1: You know, and very interesting, you know, Bijan Robinson, and I know last week you said you feel that he arguably is the best running back in the NFL.
3: Yeah, I think he is.
1: But, you know, with Penix Jr. coming back and having that mobile quarterback, explain to the folks how that helps. You know, again, not taking anything away from Bijan Robinson, but the fact that he's got a mobile quarterback and what that does for defenses and also helping him with his running lanes.
3: Yeah, well, I mean, Penix at his core will play from the pocket, and that's what they want. And, you know, it just fits well with Kevin Stefanski, because Kevin Stefanski wants a play-action pass game. You know, now Penix will be under center. He'll be in the pistol. Obviously, under center and in the pistol, your run game is more diverse, certainly under center. That's where your run game is the most diverse. And when you play this team, you have got to stop the outside zone run game. That's your number one priority. So the pass game works so effectively off that, Anita, because of what I said. And then Penix is comfortable in the pocket, and he can drive the football. And he's got a pretty innate feel for ball placement based on where coverage is.

0: Cosell file number three. Let's talk about a defensive rookie who very well could win defensive rookie of the year. I have a feeling that if you had a vote, this is who you would be voting for. Who is it?
1: Yeah, it's Arvell Reese. I mean, I loved him coming out. You know, I was on record as saying I thought he would be better to be deployed as an edge player, but obviously the Giants felt otherwise. And I got to tell you, watching this guy play, he's predominantly a stacked linebacker. He's fast. He's explosive. He knows how to use his hands to stack and shed climbing offensive linemen. And I think because Brian Burns is out, and this is just, you know, an opinion based on tape study, I think you'll see him get more snaps as an edge pass rusher as the season progresses. Because, you know, Burns is obviously one of the best in the league, and now he's out for the season. So I think that will happen as we go forward. But he has been so good, and you see him immediately when you turn on the tape. He's one of those guys that your eyes are just drawn to because of the explosive movement and the physicality.
0: You know, it was very interesting when the Giants drafted him at five. There was a lot of criticism. Many people thought that they should have drafted Caleb Downs, who, as we know, went to the Dallas Cowboys at 11. Again, Reese went to the Giants at five. When the Giants did select Reese, what were your initial thoughts?
1: Well, I loved Reese. So, I mean, again, Caleb Downs was a great prospect too. We're not going to sit here and say he's not a great prospect. He hasn't made the same impact, obviously, on his defense, which is not his fault. But, I think that, that Reese, to me, was a multi-position player, but I thought that he would be best served as an edge player. But as I said, the Giants have him playing stacked, and he's been a dominant player. And the Giants really, you know, I don't want to say they didn't need Downs, but, you know, Holland is back playing at safety at the level he played 3 or 4 years ago when he was one of the best in the league. And Tyler Newbin's a very, you know, solid NFL safety. So they felt very comfortable at that position. And Reese, you know, he is a dominant stacked linebacker. And you know, a lot of people for years and years and years felt like that position wasn't critically important. But when you have a really, really good one, you know what? On defense, you talk to coordinators, Anita, and I know you've done that in your career. They will pretty much tell you that every position is important and that if you don't have a good guy at a certain position, that it just limits their playbook. They can't do as many things.
0: Yeah. You know, it's pretty interesting. You know, unfortunately, this is a Giants. And by the way, that concludes Cosell's files. Bears running game, Falcons with Penix, and of course, them able to run the football brilliantly with Bijan Robinson and Reese really making a name for himself early in his NFL career with the Giants. And I know we've got about 2 minutes left in the segment before we kick off hour number two. We'll go on the mark and we'll give you some more picks and some plays heading into week five. But, you know, and this is a Giants team. They're sitting at 3-1.
1: Yep.
0: Many people feel that they should have lost to the Tennessee Titans, should have lost to the Cardinals. Interesting game that we're going to get into a little bit later on in the show with them going up against Washington, the Commanders, with Jaden Daniels back. But I just, you know, it's just so sad that the Giants, their best offensive player in Jackson Dart out for the season, Burns out for the season. I just, you know, what this team potentially, what we would be talking about in regard to what they potentially could, where they could be headed if the injury bug wouldn't have hit them as hard.
1: Yeah, and people always talk about quality of opponents, Anita, and we get that. You know, have they played the absolute best opponents? No. But you know what? They're 3-1. You can only play who you're playing.
0: I know.
1: And in this league, you know, you win games, you start stacking a few wins, and all of a sudden, you know, teams start to feel better about themselves. And this defense is actually not bad at all. They do not have bad players on defense.
0: We're up against a break.
1: Yeah.
0: We can dive into this even further when we get back right here on Fox Sports Radio.
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1: We are half an hour away from kickoff in London between the Philadelphia Eagles at 2-2 and the 3-1 Jacksonville Jaguars. On Saturday night, the Cleveland Guardians won Game 5 of the American League Division Series over the Chicago White Sox 2-0 to advance to the American League Championship Series against Tampa Bay. Jose Ramirez, a two-run home run in the bottom of the fourth for the only runs of the contest. Gavin Williams struck out 12 in 5 2/3 innings for the win as Cleveland pitchers recorded a postseason record 21 strikeouts on the night. In college football Saturday night, number 2 Georgia won at 6th-ranked Alabama 20-17. Kentucky over number 10 LSU in overtime 35-34. Kenny Minchie, the game-winning do-or-die two-point conversion run for Kentucky. I'm Isaac Lowenkron.
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2: Here we go.
0: On the Mark.
2: Woo, that's pretty.
7: All right, here we go. On the Mark, went 1-2 last week, so I am 4-6 on the season. Nothing to write home about. Waiting for a week that I go 3-0. We'll see if that could happen this week. And some of the plays and picks that I do like, let's start with Seattle. I know we talked about this game a little bit earlier. I'm going to lay the 2.5, and you could get that at minus 136 against the 49ers. I just think they're one of the league's best defenses, an offense that won't implode like we saw the Broncos do. I think Seattle should be able to disrupt the ground game with C-Mac and the 49ers, generate pressure on Purdy, and be able to run the football against a depleted 49ers defensive front. So I do like Seattle in this matchup. This might be one of my favorite games that I'm looking forward to tuning into. I think this is going to be a real good one today, Greg.
8: Yeah, Seattle struggled a bit to run the ball this year, and that's been a little bit of a concern. You know, I get asked all the time, and you know, is Sam Darnold regressing? And I love those questions. I mean, what do they think? Sam Darnold's different this week than he was last week? You know, I never understand those questions. There's so many variables in given games based on a given week, based on opponents, based on matchups. But they've just not been able to establish any kind of consistent run game. And when that happens, it changes the dynamic of your offense. It also changes the dynamic of an entire game because you end up not being able to control the pace and tempo of a game. So the offensive play calling becomes totally different in a game like that. But it'll be interesting to see. I mean, I think Seattle's defense, they actually get their two safeties back this week, and Julian Love and Ty Okada, and they're really, really good players, especially Julian Love, who's overlooked and is definitely one of the best safeties in the league.
7: Game number two for me is the Atlanta Falcons. I'm going to take them. I'm going to lay the 3 against the Baltimore Ravens. Atlanta, we talked about them a little bit earlier as well, with Penix Jr. pulled off 2 straight lopsided road wins at night. And so now they're at home. They're the Dirty Birds. Their fan base is really fantastic. And of course, as we know, Lamar Jackson is out. Let's listen in on his injury.
9: We're still gathering a lot of the information and the imaging and things like that, but just dealing with a little bit of an ankle, and we'll kind of see where that shakes out. Full trust and confidence in him that when it's ready to roll, that we'll roll and go from there. I really don't think it's going to be crazy long term, but we'll see what happens.
7: Fingers crossed it's not crazy long term, that's for sure. And nobody loves prime time like Bijan Robinson. We talked about him earlier. 145 yards and 2 touchdowns.

0: Last Monday night, I think he's going to have a lot of success. But, you know, let's talk about this Ravens team with you, Greg. No Lamar Jackson. Huntley's right. going to be coming in and starting in place. And he knows this offense. He's been there before. I feel like each and every year he plays at least one or two games for us. And he comes in, and his quarterback style, very similar to Lamar Jackson. Not as good as Lamar Jackson, obviously, but very similar. This offense doesn't have to change around him.
1: No, they'll probably run the ball at a little higher percentage. I think defensively they're pretty good. They're one of those teams that plays that big nickel because of Kyle Hamilton. So he's essentially kind of a hybrid player, you know, a safety, a linebacker, lines up over the slot. You know, he can do a lot of different things for you. He can blitz. I thought one real positive for them last week watching their tape was I thought Madubuike really played well. And if he can get back to what he was a couple of years ago when he was one of the best D tackles in the league, then that really, really helps their defense.
0: Game number three for me, it's the Rams. I'm going to lay the three with them going up against the Bills. You know, they're feeling good about themselves with that comeback win against Philly. Their offensive playmakers are healthy. Puka is just kind of getting into that groove. The Bills' defense gave up 27 points per game. They're dealing with a lot of injuries on the defensive side of the ball. DJ Moore's dealing with a shoulder. Word on the street is that he might not give it a go. So are you fantasy football freaks out there like me? Keep in mind, this is the Monday night game. So you might want to consider benching him this week because there's a chance that he will be inactive on Monday night. You don't want to get stuck. The Rams had a brutal travel schedule to start the season. Australia, Denver, Philadelphia. I just think that this is a Rams team, and they get Aaron Donald back, and he's going to be starting Monday night against the Bills. I just feel like, you know, if you can, Greg, let's talk about schedule, right? Like, one thing that I look at is rest advantage and disadvantage.
1: Right.
0: Also travel miles. These things matter. And the NFL did not do the Rams any justice to start the season. Again, Australia, at Denver, at Philadelphia. This is a much better Rams team than I think we've seen so far this season. Your thoughts on this matchup?
1: Yeah, and the Rams, it's fascinating. And this makes it really hard for Jimmy Leonard, the DC for the Bills, because what have we spoken about so much going back to last year, Anita? The Rams' use of 13 personnel, right? Three tight ends. They'd been among the league leaders. They were the league leaders a year ago. But then last week against Philly, they play one snap with three tight ends on the field. So now you go into this game, if you're Jimmy Leonard, the DC for the Bills, and you've got to do a lot of work during the week because now you've got to prepare for the fact that, hey, they could be in 11 personnel, which is what Sean McVay's calling card had been until last year. Or they could be in 13 personnel. You just don't know. So there's a lot to prepare for. And the Rams overall are obviously a very, very good team. So I agree with you. It would not surprise me if they start to play a lot better football right now.
0: So again, just to sum up, my on the mark, my three picks heading into week five, Seattle -2.5 against the 49ers, Atlanta -3 against the Ravens. And on Monday night, I'm going to lay the three with the Rams against the Bills. Talking Survivor, like I said, a lot of people got thrown out of their Survivor League by taking the Dallas Cowboys on Thursday night. Hopefully you are still alive. And if you are,

0: For the Bengals, they're both dealing with some injuries. You've got Ja'Marr Chase, who needs to get out of concussion protocol. And then you've got the Broncos and the Chargers. And this is an interesting storyline here because I think the Broncos are a lot better than what we've seen. In some big news this week that Sean Payton is taking back over play calling duties from Davis Webb. This is Davis Webb's reaction to that. Let's listen in, Greg.
1: It's not my job. That's his job. Obviously, I think he answered that. So I think, you know, the world of him and how we've kind of gone about it, really the ownership to our players. And I think, you know, it's not ideal, but the same breath, it's exciting because we still got, we're 2-2 through the first four games. Our first three opponents, I think, our four opponents were combined 13-3 to start the season. So, you know, welcome to the league.
0: So, you know, it's got to be very, like, listen, he's saying all the right things, right? It's Sean Payton's team. You know, he's obviously going to make the right decisions because at the end of the day, it comes down on him. But this has got to be really a punch to the gut. This has got, and somewhat, talk about embarrassing. It's got to be somewhat embarrassing to have the play calling duties taken away from you, Greg.
2: Yeah, but they're really having a hard time. I mean, and where they really had a hard time, and I'm sure this is what Sean Payton has noticed, is they've been absolutely awful versus pressure. I mean, you look at the first four games, Anita, you know what Nix is, and it's not all on Bo Nix. I hope people understand that. But what Nix is versus blitz, meaning 5 and 6 man pressure concepts, he's 16 for 46, which is 35% completion. And that's just unacceptable in the NFL. And of course, they know that, and I'm sure that's one reason why Sean Payton is taking over, because they've got to shore up a number of things, or they're going to keep facing a lot of pressure.
0: Yeah, and you know what's interesting to me is they're not running the ball. There's two things I'm seeing here, Greg. Number one, they're not running the ball, and a lot of time that's how you offset blitz, right? Is trying to keep defenses honest and running the football. And number two, we're not seeing Bo Nix throw a pass longer than 20 yards. So you're not threatening the defense with the long ball. Those are two things in this offense that I'm not seeing happen.
2: No, and the run game is obviously critical. That helps you in so many ways. Ideally, it helps you, you know, in terms of staying on schedule, in terms of controlling the game, the pace and tempo of a game, and that's exactly what, you know, you want to be. So they have really had a hard time doing that. And then, as I mentioned, the pressure issue, that, I mean, that's a big, big deal. Because teams, when they see that, defenses see that, and who knows how the game will play out today. The Chargers are obviously a struggling team in their own way. But, you know, they'll look at that and think, you know what, we're going to come after them. And we'll see how they handle it this week.
0: Again, we're coming to you live from our Fox Sports Radio studios. Some other games to dive into, and one that I find pretty interesting. You know, we were talking about, you know, what some of the biggest surprises this season, and definitely the Raiders being a big one. You know, for me, Greg, coming into the season, I'm like, all right, Kirk Cousins going to start the season. They'll probably struggle. And then we'll see Mendoza come in, like, you know, maybe like, you know, right after the bye week. But that's not the situation. Like, this is a Raiders team that's competing this division with the Kansas City Chiefs. Now they're going up against the Patriots. Patriots favored by 3.5. The over-under is 45.5. The Raiders with a 3-1 start. Coulda, shoulda, woulda won last week. Brock Bowers is a beast. Kirk Cousins is you know, consistent and is doing, averaging 3 touchdown passes a game. Well, your thoughts on this matchup when you break it down?
2: Yeah, I'm really fascinated to see how the Patriots decide to play on defense, because one of the things that's been amazing the last 2 weeks, and that's the two games Bowers has played, is this team is unlike any other offense in the league, Anita. They do not play with 3 wide receivers on the field. The last 2 games with Bowers there, they've played 7 total snaps with 3 wide receivers on the field. That's just unheard of in the National Football League. So now, as a defense, you have a bunch of decisions you have to make. You have to decide what personnel you want to put out there. How do you treat Bowers, who, of course, lines up all over the formation? Do you play base? Do you play nickel? Each one has its own set of concerns if you're a defensive coach. So the Raiders just present a different set of issues for a defense, and say what you want, but Kirk Cousins, he's a professional.

0: quarterback. You know, he knows how to play the position.
1: And I know we've talked about this before. I think it's a blessing for the Raiders to have him there. You know, a veteran, you know, been around the block a few times, has played for many teams, and somebody who's open to helping and coaching a young Mendoza learn the ways of you know, how to study, how to prepare in the NFL, right?
0: You just nailed the key point. I mean, we probably all saw that with the quarterback show a couple of years ago with Kirk Cousins, and just the way he goes about playing the position, which is the way you have to in the National Football League. I know it's early, but he does lead the NFL tied with Purdy for the most touchdown passes. So, you know, he's playing good football.
1: On the opposite side with the Patriots, surprised to see them beat the Bills. A lot of people had them like, you know, down the river, Drake May stinks, season's over, and turn around and beat one of the best teams in the NFL. Now feeling, coming in with some swag and have to be feeling really good about themselves.
0: Well, the other thing too is you're dealing with a Bills defense that's just not very good at this point of the season, with the new coordinators probably still trying to figure things out with his system. But yeah, the Patriots, look, I don't know. So many people asked me about Drake May, and I said, you know, sort of relax. You know, Drake May is going to be fine, because it's never just the quarterback. But, you know, that's the world in which we live in, Anita, as you well know. Team wins, quarterback's great. Team loses, the quarterback stinks. Yep. No one goes beyond that. And the tape always tells you what's really going on. So, yeah, did Drake May make a few poor throws? Sure he did. But Drake May was not playing horrible football. And last week he just, you know, when you're a quarterback in the NFL, at some point you just have to drop back. You got to see it the right way, and you got to turn it loose. And that's the kind of quarterback Drake May is. And every once in a while, he's going to throw a bad one, just because he's an aggressive mindset thrower. And last week, he threw the ball well. Look, they came out last week. They had a 97-yard touchdown drive on their first offensive possession, and then they had a long touchdown drive on their first third-quarter possession. Every coach will tell you that those are probably the two most important possessions of a game, and they did that exceptionally well, as I said, against a Bills defense that's just not very good right now.
1: And let's not forget, A.J. Brown hasn't been able to, he got injured like the second or third play in the first game. You know, let's keep in mind, like, that was a big trade for them to bring in, you know, an exceptional wide receiver talent like A.J. Brown to help Drake May. So, you know, let's slow our roll. Let's see what happens.
0: One big thing about this game, if I just could add, and I think it's something to look for. Will Campbell's had a really hard time at left tackle, and that's not an opinion or an interpretation. They're telling you that, Anita, by what they're doing, how they're lining up. They're covering him up with formations. They play six offensive linemen. They bring in the rookie Caleb Lumu, and he lines up right next to Campbell. Campbell's having a really difficult time in one-on-one pass protection. And Max Crosby has lined up on that side of the defense about 45 snaps this year. He's predominantly on the other side, but about 45 snaps in four games, he's lined up on the right side of the defense versus the left offensive tackle. You're going to see that in this game.
1: So note to self, Max Crosby with one sack in this game against Drake May. Real quick before we take a break, let's talk about the Giants. Again, going up against Washington, exciting news for Commander fans, because Jaden Daniels is going to be active. We'll see how attractive he is. Let's listen in.
2: Is that the plan now? Jaden's going to play Sunday?
3: Yeah, that's the plan. He would get a full practice week and take all the reps, and that would lead us into, you know, starting for Sunday.
1: So keep in mind, in this matchup, Washington is favored by 3.5. The over-under is 41.5. Daniels is coming back, dislocated left elbow. Washington is sitting at 1-3. So this is a must-win game for them, as opposed to the Giants sitting at 3-1. No Stephon Diggs. He's already been ruled out. Terry McLaurin is going to be uncertain. Word out there is that he is more than likely not going to play. Okay, offensive line injuries, struggling running game, weather forecast. I don't know about you, but right now it's wet. It's windy here. I'm a stone's throw from the stadium. Not really. They're down in D.C. Jameis Winston, very mistake-prone. I don't know what to make of this matchup. And on top of that, like, is Jaden Daniels going to be able to, like, get out of this game? Because he's not fully healthy, right? And he's got some offensive line issues. And you're just talking about Reese and how great of a defensive player and a defensive front that is for the Giants. I've got some concerns. Is Daniels going to make it out of this game in one piece?
0: Yeah, you wonder about that injury, because, you know, it's

0: it seems like it's happened now on just normal things. So you wonder, but yeah, they're missing a lot of pieces. If the weather is what they say it is, and obviously I'm on the East Coast as well, Anita, but you know, if it's that kind of rainy day, you know, this could be a running game for both teams. I mean, I would imagine the Giants are going to want to really lean on Scadabo as opposed to having Jameis Winston have to throw it very much. The Giants' defense has played well. This could be one of those, you know, games that's almost impossible to speculate on what's going to happen. We'll see. With, you know, look, Jayden Daniels at his best is a very exciting young player, but, you know, he hasn't been on the field enough.
1: No, and keep in mind, it's not just Scadaboo. Najee Harris has been getting healthier and healthier, and you know, speaking to a number of people there at the organization, they really like him. And so, I anticipate Najee Harris to get anywhere between maybe, you know, 8 to 10 carries in this matchup. I don't know, maybe more. So,
0: well, this could be that kind of game. I mean, he's just, you know, a pure grinder. He's got no explosiveness to him, but he's a grinder. And this could be that kind of game, particularly if the weather is what they say it's going to be.
1: When we come back, it's time for Fantasy First Aid. Greg, could be a long segment. I emailed you the rundown this morning. I don't know if you had a chance to look at it, but like, damn.
0: More non-contact injuries than I can ever recall seeing. That's anecdotal, of course. I'm not charting them, but it just seems like there's an awful lot.
1: Oh, there's a ton. I don't know. Maybe the owner should reconsider having grass fields. Just throwing that out there. We come back. We'll dive into our fantasy first aid. A lot of information here that you need to be in the know about. We'll be right back. Fox Sports Radio.
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2: He just jacked him up.
0: That's right. Fantasy First Aid. Buckle up, Greg. Here we go. Lamar Jackson, as we know, he is out. Not going to play later on tonight against Atlanta. Hopeful. Fingers crossed that he'll be back in action week 6 against the Browns. Huntley is going to get the start. Caleb Williams, as we know, is out. Again, another quarterback. Hopeful that he will be active and attractive back in week 6. And Jaden Daniels will start. Will play today against the Giants, and reports out there again, it's not if, it's when. Unfortunately, many people expect him to re-injure that elbow. Hopefully it doesn't happen, but boy, just makes me nervous. In the running back category, as we know, Travis Etienne has been placed on IR, so yep. Kamara is going to get the bulk of the carries for the Saints today. Saquon Barkley, as we know, he's out. By the way, again, a reminder, the Eagles Jacksonville Jaguars game is about to kick off. Breece Hall is still out with a quad for the Jets. Genty is not sure if Genty's going to suit up for the Raiders today. It's leaning towards yes, but there's a possibility of no. What does that mean if they don't have Genty in the backfield, Greg?
3: Well, Mike Washington will then be the back. And
0: who you I think, like.
3: Who I really like a lot. And I think yes, Washington is a more explosive back. So we'll see how that plays out. But I don't think they really lose much at all with Mike Washington being the back.
0: Jeremiah Love's been dealing with an ankle, was kind of iffy if he was going to play today, but they have Algier in the backfield as well. Is expecting to play against the Detroit Lions. I think the Cardinals are going to be playing from behind. I think they're going to be passing the ball quite a lot more, which, by the way, I love Michael Wilson.
3: I do too. He's one of my favorite receivers ever since I watched him in college at Stanford. Physical, tough, competitive. One of those guys that probably has a little more juice than you think. Not a burner, but he's certainly not just a pure possession guy. And they obviously, look, the two main guys in their passing game are McBride and Wilson, and which is obviously why Marvin Harrison is going to be traded.
0: Again, I know this game is about to kick off any second now. With Saquon Barkley being out with a hamstring, Will Shipley is expected to get the start and the bulk of the carries, but nobody can really seem to run against this Jacksonville Jaguars defense, Greg.
3: No, they're a very good defense. We spoke about that. So for the Eagles, it'll be Will Shipley and Damian Pierce will be the two main backs, because Shipley's probably not a 20-carry guy. We'll see how the game plays out. You know, the Eagles have really struggled in the pass game, but against Jacksonville, if they get into all these long-yardage situations and have to throw the ball with three new players on their offense,

0: offensive line, that's a very tough situation because there can't possibly be the needed cohesion that's necessary to deal with pressure concepts.
1: At the wide receiver position, Ja'Marr Chase is dealing with a concussion,
0: yep.
1: but was seen at practice on Friday. You got to be hopeful, fingers crossed, that he will be able to suit up. T. Higgins dealing with a groin and a neck, questionable against the Dolphins. I mean, you know, this is a Cincinnati team. Any team that's going up against the Miami Dolphins, a good opportunity for them to get a W in the win column for them. Talk about Dante Myers. Right?
0: Yeah.
1: Like this is a guy who has picked up a lot off of waiver wires in fantasy this week. What are your thoughts on his wide receiving skills?
0: Yeah, he's smaller than you know, he's a smaller receiver, but he seems to have a good feel for zone coverage. And of course, you know, when you do play with Burrow, it's he's going to get you the ball in those situations, but he's shown up on film, and I didn't know anything about him. I'll admit that I wasn't aware of him, didn't know who he was, had to look him up. He's been a bit of a factor for them, particularly since I think Yoshivas has missed some games. I guess he's back, but he was the next man up, and he has shown up on film.
1: You know, another guy that I think can be a really sneaky good play this week in fantasy is Mike Gesicki. Former
0: yes.
1: Dolphin, right? Former Dolphin. And you know how coaches like to tee up their players going up against their former teams. They play with a little bit more energy, a little bit more, you know, chutzpah. So I think Mike Gesicki could be a really sneaky play this Sunday.
0: Another one of those players that lines up, you know, he's not an attached tight end. He's not going to line up next to the offensive tackle. He's a split detached player who lines up in multiple spots within different formations. He's long, he's athletic, you know, he's a little straight line, but hey, he's got long strides, so therefore he does have a little bit of verticality to him. He can run down the seam, and it's been evident that Burrow trusts him, so he's an important player in their offense.
1: Justin Jefferson is expected to play today for the Minnesota Vikings. This is really interesting what's going on with Washington. So as we know, Stephon Diggs is out because of a hamstring issue. Terry McLaurin is dealing with a hamstring. He is an absolute true game time decision. So for all you folks out there who have scary Terry on your roster, again, be somewhere at around 11:30 that you know the active inactive list is going to come out for Washington. But I think Treon Burks can be a sneaky good play today, especially if both Terry and Stephon Diggs are inactive.
0: So if they go 11 personnel and both those guys are inactive, you're going to see Burks, Antonio Williams, and Dyami Brown.
1: Mm-hmm.
0: Burks was a first-round pick of Tennessee a few years ago. That was that controversial deal that didn't work out for Tennessee where they traded A.J. Brown and then drafted Treylon Burks, I believe 16th in the first round, to basically replace him, and it never worked out in Tennessee. Now, since he's been with the Commanders, which goes back to last season, he's shown some flashes here and there because his college tape was very, very good. So we'll see. He could be their number one receiver today. Of course, weather is going to dictate how much and how well you can throw the football.
1: DJ Moore is dealing with a shoulder.
0: Yeah.
1: And again, as we said earlier, this is a Monday night game. Reports is that more than likely he will not play. So you want to be very careful. Either put him in that flex position or have somebody else who is going to play on Monday night ready to slot in there. Joshua Palmer is out as well. Talk about Keon Coleman.
0: Yeah, well, obviously out of necessity, he's become a factor because you got to line people up. So you're going to have to throw him the ball. But, you know, it's funny. I watched this Bills offense, and I think Joe Brady would say the same thing that I'm about to say. The last 2 weeks, as you know, you play fantasy. I don't. But you know that Dalton Kincaid has not been a big factor in the pass game, as he was the first 2 weeks. And as I said, I know Joe Brady would say this. I think any offensive coach would say this. You cannot let a defense take away your players. So I'm very curious to see how that works out in this game because Dalton Kincaid, particularly if Moore's out, Palmer's obviously not a volume player for them, but Moore certainly can be. Dalton Kincaid has to be a big factor in their pass game. You cannot let a defense take away your best players. I mean, that goes back to, you know, years and years and years. Any great offensive coach will tell you that.
1: Mike Evans is dealing with a hip but is expected to play for the 49ers. Zay Flowers dealing with a foot is expected to play for the Ravens. Malik Nabers dealing with a knee is expected to play. Here's a guy who's out. That's Jalen Coker. He is out with an ankle.

0: still out? Because they said he might go. He's out for sure.
1: He is out.
0: Oh, boy, I love Jalen Coker.
1: I know, me too.
0: He's one of my guys from when I studied that. This summer, I watched the last seven games of the Panthers offense because I wanted to get a good feel for Bryce Young, who, by the way, is playing really good football. But the guy who really stood out to me, because I love Tet McMillan, so I knew he was a really good player. But Jalen Coker is a really good player, and I was hoping he'd be able to go this week. But they have a bye, so he'll be ready next week.
1: Ladd McConkey is not expected to suit up for the Chargers. What does that mean?
0: That's a big deal.
1: Trey Harris will be the number one option for Justin Herbert. Your thoughts on that?
0: Well, that whole offense is struggling in all areas. They're not running the ball with any consistency. The pass game, and I have thoughts on that. I don't know if I mentioned it last week that I'm just, and I could be dead wrong, but I just don't think there's a good fit between Mike McDaniel and what his offense is. And keep in mind, coaches coach what they know, and with the kind of quarterback that Justin Herbert is. Now, that we'll find out as the season progresses, but I mean, if they're short receivers, that makes it even worse.
1: Michael Pittman was placed on IR because of a foot injury.
0: Yeah.
1: How about Roman Wilson? And I know we don't want to sit here and speculate, but there are rumors out there that DK Metcalf might be traded. But it just seems like Roman Wilson has developed really good rapport with Aaron Rodgers.
0: Yeah.
1: What are your thoughts on that receiver?
0: Well, the whole DK Metcalf thing's interesting because some would argue that he is really gifted and gifted enough to be sort of in the category of the top five or six receivers in the league. But Seattle had no problem getting rid of him. If what you say is true, I don't follow that the way you do. If what you say is true about there's rumors that he might be traded, just the fact that that's out there then tells you that the Steelers are not really enamored with him. So you wonder, a guy with that much talent, 6'4", 230, he can run. Now, he's a little stiff. I mean, he's not a loose-hipped athlete, but he's 6'4", 230. But it just that I find that really interesting.
1: On the defensive side of the ball, as we know, Patrick Surtain dealing with an ankle, so he's not going to play. But also the Denver Broncos without Riley Moss. So the Denver Broncos will be without both their starting corners going up against Justin Herbert, who won't have McConkey, but as we just said, Trey Harris will be his number one option. This is going to be an interesting matchup.
0: So they're going to play Jay Barron on the outside. Jay Barron was never able to beat out Jaquan McMillan in the slot. So now as he played last week when Surtain got hurt, another non-contact injury, by the way, Jay Barron is going to play on the outside. And with Moss out, so it'll be Chris Abrams-Drain playing on the other corner. So now they're going to have two backup corners playing. You'd like to think, if you're the Chargers, that you can attack that. But again, they're also down receivers.
1: Yeah. So I warned you, the fantasy first aid, it is a very, very long list. With that being said, let's bring in Ilo with an update back at our Fox studios.
2: Good morning, and you're not going to believe what has already happened in London between the Eagles and the Jaguars. Jake Elliott kicked off to Jacksonville's Josh Cameron, who returned the opening kickoff in London, 90 yards for a touchdown. However, there were two penalty flags on the play. We will stick a pin in that for the moment, because moments after the play, Philadelphia's Jeremiah Trotter and Brian Thomas got into an altercation. They were both assessed unnecessary roughness penalties and were both ejected on the opening kickoff of the game. And those dismissals favor Jacksonville, because while Brian Thomas is a backup defensive end, Jeremiah Trotter was one of the Eagles' starting linebackers. So both were said, cheerio, pip, pip, and whatever they say when they say goodbye over there. They have both been ejected on the opening kickoff. As for the penalties that were thrown during the kickoff return by Josh Cameron, Philadelphia got called for an illegal formation, but Jacksonville's Branson Combs got called for holding on the kickoff return. So the kickoff return for a touchdown was nullified, even though the penalties there were technically offsetting. So the bottom line is they redid the opening kickoff. Jeremiah Trotter of the Eagles and Brian Thomas of the Jaguars have already been ejected. We went all the way to London just to be ejected on an opening kickoff that didn't even count. So right now, Jacksonville has the ball first and 10 at its 38-yard line, a minute and a half in

0: the game in London. No score. Trevor Lawrence just completing a pass to the 49-yard line of Philadelphia. So all that on the opening kickoff, leading Londoners to say, these Americans, very excitable. Anyway, in Game 5 of the American League Division Series on Saturday night, the Cleveland Guardians defeated the Chicago White Sox 2-0 to advance to the American League Championship Series against Tampa Bay. Jose Ramirez, a two-run home run in the bottom of the fourth for the only runs of the contest. Cleveland's Gavin Williams struck out 12 in 5 2/3 innings for the win. Cleveland pitchers recorded a postseason record 21 strikeouts on the night. In college football Saturday night, number 2 Georgia won at 6th-ranked Alabama 20-17. Kentucky beat number 10 LSU at overtime 35-34. Kenny Minchie, the game-winning do-or-die two-point conversion run. Number 19 USC won at Penn State 31-23. Anita and Greg, back to you.
1: Ilo, thank you so much. When we get back, a number of games that we still have not tapped into. The Browns going up against the Jets. Deshaun Watson, does that successful season that is surprising us all continue here in New York against the Jets? Again, weather conditions, no bueno. Not good here. Again, Bengals going up against Miami. Texans in Tennessee. Colts and Steelers. We did talk a little bit about Denver and the Chargers and the Lions going up against the Cardinals, and some final thoughts from Greg and myself when we get back right here on Fox Sports Radio.
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7: 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So just to bring you up to speed with the Jacksonville Eagles game, 0-0 with about 9 minutes left in the first. And this is an Eagles team. They lose one of their starting linebackers in Jeremiah Trotter, but the defense forces a fumble. The Jacksonville Jaguars recover it, but it left them on a 3rd and 38. Good luck converting that. So they had to punt. Now the Philadelphia Eagles have the ball, and they're driving. So
8: Jalen Carter finally had a big time pass rush, which he caused a fumble early in the game, and he has not done that much this year at all. And if he can start playing like that, that's a big deal because they've not been able to rush the quarterback this year.
7: Well, again, we've been talking about it all show long. No Saquon Barkley, no Devontae Smith. Thank God Dallas Goedert is active. We'll see how attractive he is today. But this defense is really going to have to step up. And again, especially the offensive line. I know it's a small sample size. We're only a few minutes in. But, boy, they are not giving Jalen Hurts any protection against this Jacksonville Jaguars defense. So only time will tell. Some other games I want to touch on before we do sign off, and that's the Browns and the Jets. Jets favored by 2.5. The over-under is 39.5. Deshaun Watson, one of the most interesting storylines so far this season, with a Browns team that's sitting at 3-1, going up against a Jets team that's 1-3. Your thoughts on this matchup, and do you see the Cleveland Browns rolling again today against the Jets?
8: I mean, it's hard to say the Browns will roll just based on, you know, who they've been. But I tell you what, every year is different, and their defense is very, very good this year. They play the highest percentage of what we call single high safety in the league with one post safety. They play a really high percentage of man coverage. They'll be missing Mason Graham, who was off to a very good start. The Jets are a fascinating team. You know what, Anita? They last week only ran 32 offensive plays. That is unheard of in the NFL. I think they ran 2 plays in the fourth quarter. 2. So, I mean, obviously that's not going to happen again, but the Browns' defense is really their stabilizing element. Watson's made some plays at critical moments, and that's important because the defense has kept them in games and at times dominated. So we'll see. I mean, can you imagine if the Browns win today and go to 4-1?
7: No. What's a more surprising story for you? Is it the Raiders if they win again today, or would it be the Browns if they win today?
8: I would say the Browns, because the Raiders, to me, with Kirk Cousins, they've got a professional quarterback. You know, the Browns, you had no idea what was going to happen. When Watson was named the starter, there were many who thought that was the wrong decision. And obviously, it's turned out okay so far. So I would say the Browns are clearly more of an overall surprise.
7: And just staying in that AFC North division, you've got the Steelers at home today, favored by 2.5. The over-under is 43.5 against this Colts team, coming back from, of course, a game not, you know, outside of the United States, and then having to go on the road.
8: Yeah.
7: But Aaron Rodgers, you know, like I said, you know, not really on the same page with DK Metcalf, but Roman Wilson, and also, you know, Warren is just, I love watching him run. I like the Steelers team today against this Colts team, coming off of a game outside of the United States.
8: Yeah, I think Warren needs to be the foundation of this.

0: offense. He's a really good back. He's got some juice to him. He's physical. He's tough. I think he's got the size where he could carry, you know, 17, 18 times a week. I think that that needs to be foundationally how they look at this offense.
1: So we've got about a minute and a half left in the show, Greg. I know we've touched on a lot, just a few games we have not. The Bengals in Miami, Texans in Tennessee, Lions in Cards. But, you know, any final thoughts, anything, any nuggets? You are a wealth of information. Anything that you did not communicate to our listeners today in less than a minute?
0: Wow, that you're putting me on the spot here. I guess one of the games that is in its own little way fascinating is the Titans and the Texans. And who would have thought that the Texans at this point in the season would be 0-4 and that DeMeco Ryans is taking over the defensive play calling. You know, that I find really, really interesting just where they are. They were viewed as a Super Bowl contender. And the Titans, I get to watch them every week, you know, because I do some radio down there in Nashville. And I'm just... There's something going on there. I don't mean bad, but I mean Cam Ward is one of those guys. Sometimes he looks great, and other times you just wonder. And I'm just curious to see his continued development.
1: And keep an eye. Again, the Texans, DeMeco Ryans taking back over the calls on defense in Denver. Sean Payton taking the calls on offense. Greg, always a pleasure. Everybody, enjoy Week 5. We'll see you next week right here on Fox Sports Radio.
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8: In London, Trevor Lawrence of the Jacksonville Jaguars has just thrown a 51-yard touchdown pass to Parker Washington, giving Jacksonville a 7-0 lead over the Philadelphia Eagles with 5 minutes and 26 seconds left to play in the first quarter. Jacksonville's Josh Cameron returned the opening kickoff of this game, 90 yards for a touchdown, but it was nullified because of a holding penalty. After that play, Eagles starting linebacker Jeremiah Trotter and Jacksonville backup defensive end Brian Thomas got into an altercation and were both ejected. But right now it's 7-0 Jacksonville over Philadelphia with 5:26 left in the first quarter. On Saturday night, the Cleveland Guardians won Game 5 of the American League Division Series over the Chicago White Sox 2-0 to advance to the ALCS. College football number 2 Georgia won at 6th-ranked Alabama 20-17. I'm Isaac Lohengrin.
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15: Oh, what is going on? Welcome in. Happy Sunday to you. Happy Week 5. As we get you all set for a big day in the NFL. Big 2 days in the NFL with the Monday night game coming up. Goodness, we got a big one coming up tomorrow night. Good morning, Jeff. Good morning, Crack. I hope everything is well with you guys outside of the Ducks yesterday, Jeff. I know you'll clue us in on the spot being screwed up there, and
16: unbelievable, that's not why we lost, but that was a big reason.
15: Look,
16: I've said this about officiating. You're gonna miss holdings and pass interferences. Like Bama got screwed right yesterday, non-pass interference called in the game. Like, you're gonna miss those. It's a game is played fast. Game is played quick. It's humans making, you know, human officials. Like, I'm never really going to get that upset over those type of calls, right, Brian?
15: That's not a fast call, though, right? Like, he explained it. The ball's at the half-yard mark.
16: So, I think the things that, to me, you can't mess up are procedural issues, which is this. They said the ball's going to be placed at the half-yard line, and it was placed at the 1.5 instead. You're like, wait, what? Now, I went and watched all Oregon today, offensive defense. So, like, I mean, would it have mattered if they ran the exact same play? Yeah, we would have scored from a half yard out. I hated the play call, though. I mean, like, it doesn't change that fact. I didn't like the play call. But the fact is, we then go ahead and tie the game. You know, people will point to Dan Lanning going for 2 early in the game, and it cost us. So, a couple of things there. Mm-hmm. So, we get a touchdown, right? We get a 1 yard touchdown off a fumble from Nico Iamalava. And we go for 2. It's now 6-3. We go for 2. The reason you go for 2 is a couple things, right? One is that you thought you had an opportunity based off a film to get an extra points. But it is also soul-crushing for the defense. It feels like you've scored on them twice if you do that. Like, that's what it feels like to a defense. And I'm all for it. You also didn't think you'd punt 8 times in a row afterwards. So it is what it is. Lost season. What are you going to do? I mean, you just got to go play some ball.

0: against Nebraska this week. You again, unfortunately, just couldn't get it done against Indiana. And you know, you just it is what it is, crack. You can't fix it. Got to make changes.
1: Yeah. I love that Oregon. Is that an Oregon duck? I knew that was going to be upsetting. I thought when I seen the score, I said, "Oh boy!" I said, "Jeff's not going to like this very much." Now I didn't watch the game, so I didn't know the reasons. But
0: the reason is we couldn't block terribly well, but Dylan Raiola, I took a video.
1: Is it a bad offensive performance, really?
0: Well, okay. I don't want to make this the Oregon Ducks offense recap show, but if you would like me, I can. here, you know what? This will be good to talk about the Eagles too. The Eagles are playing right now against the Jags, and their offense has struggled most of the season. The same things apply to Oregon as it applies to a lot of teams that struggle offensively. First of all, trying to find an identity is really tough, right? And the Eagles just haven't found one quite yet. But the biggest issue that really plagues teams is how the bad coaching and bad playing manifests itself. It's most often because a different player messes up on a different play. So I'm watching the Eagles game right now, right? They just had the left guard just got beat, right? And Jalen had to throw the ball on the ground. Now it's 3rd and 10. So let's say Jalen Hurts gets protection on this 3rd down, but the wide receiver slips and falls, or the wide receiver runs a bad route, or Jalen throws the ball away. And then 1st down, they come back and they try to run the ball, and the right tackle messes up. How do you fix an offense where a different guy screws up every play? And that's the problem with Oregon right now. It's a problem with Philly right now. It's like a different guy. If one or two guys mess up, Brian, you can figure it out. You can scheme it up. But if it's a different guy every play, you can never figure it out. How do you figure that out? So, So, 3rd and 10, they throw a go route to Dallas Goedert. I think this is Dallas Goedert. He's like out of bounds. Like, how do you fix an offense like this? You just don't. And so, that's the problem with Oregon. Is like they, and of course, Moore didn't play, but like, all the bad offenses have the same hallmarks. It's that a new guy messes up every play, and you can never scheme yourself out of it.
2: Yeah.
1: Okay.
2: Like,
0: it's a rough that's the best way to put it. Like, right again, now. Like with Philly right now, like, is that really the best play on 3rd and 10?
2: No.
0: A go route? To, no. Was that Goddard,
2: it was
0: I
2: Ertz.
0: Think?
2: It was Ertz.
0: It was Ertz? Okay. Ertz. Oh, even worse. So your third string tight end, right. Who's like 85 years old, you're running a go route to him into the boundary?
2: Like, you're right. That is even worse, right? Like, listen, man, it happens in football, and it's not to say, oh, it's just one of those things and just absolve all blame. There's plenty of blame to go around with what's going wrong with Philly. But some of the other things, like Lane Johnson just retired. Saquon Barkley is out. Devontae Smith is out. Like, certain seasons, things snowball. And it's not just your own mistakes. It's also a bad break here. It's they had 4th and 1. They didn't go with the tush push because they have basically a brand new offensive line. And Jalen Hurts showed up on the injury report with a calf injury. Right, so they go shotgun and run it with Will Shipley, and he's a mega inch short, right? Like this, there are certain seasons where Philly's Super Bowl season 2 years ago, none of those things happened. You know what I mean? Like, they're just cruising through stoplight after stoplight, and the mistakes that they made, they were able to compensate for, and then the weird bounces and the weird injury stuff, and like, sometimes things just don't go your way, and it compounds your own mistakes, and that's what's happening with Philly right now. It's just a disaster.
0: It is a disaster. And let's talk about the Lane Johnson thing quickly here. So Lane Johnson retired after 14 years for the Eagles. He's their right tackle, and he's going to be a Hall of Famer one day. Incredible football player. And he retired this week, not really out of the blue. If you follow Lane this offseason, I talked to Lane a bunch this summer at the O-line masterminds I go to every year. He took some time off in training camp, contemplating, I think, retirement at that point. His family is... some of his family members are not doing well right now, and he lost his offensive line coach of 14 years this offseason as well, or 13 years with Stoutland leaving and new offensive coordinator again. And you know, I just think he had contemplated leaving the game this summer, and he came back and played. And I get it, right? Your teammates want you back, and you want to stick it out for one more year. But I've always said that when you start talking about retirement, you need to retire. Like, that's the time to do so. And it got to a point this week where I think he missed last week's game. His family members are sick, and

and his mental health is not in it. If you're not in it, you can't play football. You just can't. It's already hard enough when you care about it and when you're super into playing football. It's even worse when you're not totally into it. And Joe Thomas, Hall of Famer, left tackle for the Browns, brought up a good point this week saying that, you know, you have a standard that you like to play up to, right? And for guys like Joe and Lane Johnson, that's a Hall of Fame standard. And when that starts slipping, for whatever reason, mentally, physically, it's really hard.

0: grades. And Lane did just a remarkable job of making what felt like the right tackle position that was just, put the bigger unathletic tackle or right tackle. He changed it, man. He changed it. So I wish him the best of luck in retirement. Eagles said today they're not putting him on the retired list. So they still, for cap reasons, but also it gives him opportunity to, to bring him back if he wants to come back at some point. But I wish him the best in retirement. I know this is what he just needed, and I wish him the best, man.
1: Nice guy, right? Jeff, you've Lane's met him awesome. A few times. That's nice to hear. He seems like a nice guy when I see things about him in the press, but it's good to hear that you actually spent some time with him, and he seems like a really
0: I've known
1: cool
0: Lane for
1: guy.
0: Years. I used to train with Lane in the summers in Arizona, I Lane's a good dude, and again, this is not an easy decision for him. Trust me, he didn't he didn't want to do this. It had to happen for his health.
2: Yeah,
1: gotcha.
2: Yeah, no, hey man, like we wish him the best. My only thought is, I just hope he doesn't regret it. You know, when you start a season, just hope he doesn't regret it down
0: again,
2: the road.
0: When I talked to him this summer, we spent a lot of time at Masterminds together. He's not going to regret it. He's a multiple-time champion now, two-time champion. He's a Hall of Famer. When it's time to go, it's time to go.
2: Yeah, like, right.
0: That's what it is. I don't know how else to put it, but like that's what it comes down to is like I don't think he'll regret any of it.
2: Right. Well, listen, man, he's been in the league for 14 years. The wear and tear, what it takes to get your body ready to play a full season, all that type of stuff. Your mentals, as Marshawn Lynch once said. I love when he said that, right? Like your parents, like all that type of stuff. Like he might not have any regrets whatsoever. I'm just saying, listen, if you're a competitor, and he is, and you start something and you have to walk away for whatever reason, it could be as valid and as legitimate as it comes, and you still have regrets. So I just hope that he doesn't regret it down the road. You know, like not seeing a season all the way through.
0: I mean,
2: I think that's fair.
0: I think he would have done this even if they were 4-0. Just knowing
2: that's
0: Lane.
2: That's the question, right? Yeah.
0: But they're not going to be. I mean, 4 wins feels like a lot at this point. The Eagles.
2: Anything else college wise? I mean, Arch Manning throwing 2 costly interceptions down the stretch.
0: Yeah.
2: Number 1 Texas loses to Oklahoma. The Georgia Bama game was off the freaking charts, man. That was a great game. Great nightcap right there.
0: I feel like I pretty much nailed the Texas take a few weeks ago where I said that they beat Ohio State, but I don't think they're a championship team.
2: Right.
0: And part of it was that I don't think Arch, like, he has not played a full 60-minute game where you're like, this is the best quarterback I've seen. This is the number one pick in the draft. He still hasn't done that yet.
2: Right.
0: And Oklahoma, so I was wrong on this. A lot of rivalry games, you commonly hear the phrase, throw out the record books. Well, a lot of rivalries are won by the better team. Like, in this rivalry alone, the favorite has won like 19 of the last 20 games in this contest, and didn't happen yesterday, obviously. But Oklahoma did what they had to do, which is you score twice, on non-offensive touchdowns, punt return, interception, punt block, interception,
2: right,
0: and then you end up kicking a game-winning field goal. Like you just scratch and claw, and you do enough to win. And credit Brett Venables and the staff for sticking together through some tough weeks and. You beat your rival, but I feel like Sark is in the same boat as a lot of these coaches, like Dan Lanning. Like, just there's an extra gear to get to, and they haven't done it yet in Texas. They haven't done it in Oregon yet. It's just that's what's the missing piece.
1: Hey guys, I like Lane. I like Lane. Understand about? I actually thought about stop doing props after week 4. Just stop. You know what I mean? Just totally stop and just said, you know what? I'm done.
2: But
1: I honestly thought of Jeff. I said, Jeff would be really, he'd be the most upset. I better continue doing these. But I thought about just stopping.
0: I did see the menu. The menu's a little smaller this week. It's a little bit.
1: I woke up late for those. Look, I'm so mad. I woke up late for something. I forgot I sent it to you guys.
0: Another place had the same number. So I was.
1: Really?
0: Yeah.
1: Okay, good, good. But anyway, so going back to just giving my little take on like Arch Manning, he made some big mistakes in the clutch there, and number 1 Texas first loss, and they I guess they aren't finished yet, but probably can't lose another game if they want to make the playoffs.
2: I think they could lose at least one more.
1: Really? Yeah. One more.

0: Yeah.
1: You get two mulligans. Yeah, they can still get in there. Yeah, I think
2: I guess because it's them too. Right.
0: Well,
2: right.
0: Part of it, too, is there's actually, like, not a lot of great teams this year. So Oregon's not a playoff team anymore, right? Mm-hmm. Like, UCLA might be a playoff team with their schedule. I don't think, like, that was not a UCLA win yesterday. Sorry, Bruin fans. That was an Oregon disaster class. Like, there were opportunities that we had in that game, like 17 of them that didn't happen. But Bruins might be a playoff team because there's no one. You get one Big 12 team, you get one ACC team. And then, I don't know, crack, like Ohio State, Indiana, UCLA, Georgia, Texas, Bama. There's not 12 teams. That's why we might get a three loss team in this year.
1: Oh, absolutely, yep. We will. Yeah, I think.
0: I don't think I mentioned the Irish will be in.
1: Yeah, don't forget the Irish there, Jeff. Don't forget about
0: they'll
1: them.
0: They'll be in, but again, I mentioned like seven for sure. That's not a lot. You need, and we're not gonna have two group of six teams in this year. Sorry, it's not gonna happen after last year. So, yeah. You're gonna end up with, and I promise you, a team like UCLA is not going 12-0. Like, they're going to have a stumble here or there, maybe two, and then maybe they're out of the discussion. Like, it's going to be a weird year where we're going to have a three loss team in. This is the year.
2: Wow.
1: Yeah. No, I think we will. I think that's accurate. And I mean, UCLA's remaining schedule pretty favorable, right? The two biggest games are at Michigan. That sounds so weird. UCLA at Michigan, but welcome to the Big Ten now. And then they finish up at home with USC. Of course, the rivalry game right there. So
0: I'm absolutely betting on Wisconsin at UCLA this weekend. Like, that is going to happen. And I wouldn't be surprised if UCLA lost. I mean, we've seen almost we've seen almost every big team this year, like non Ohio State, Georgia. Like, after the big game, they win. The next game they lose. Like Minnesota last night got smoked by Purdue after beating smoked by Purdue. How about in the SEC where, you know, Ole Miss beats LSU and then they lose to Florida. Then Florida loses the next week. And like we've seen this happen with teams that are just like good but not great because they're not used to it, right? Like UCLA is going to have a national TV game, 7:30 Eastern. Here comes Wisconsin. Now, Wisconsin's really good on defense. They're not as good on offense, but it's off a bye. Like, they're plenty of time to figure things out. Like, this is what college football is right now. And this is what the sport has become. Like, we don't have a lot of elite teams. Not that we ever do, to be honest. But I will be on Wisconsin absolutely this week.
1: Okay. Go Badgers. Rise up.
0: I will be.
1: I'm just happy that Kalen DeBoer, Alabama's head football coach, is still with us today after last night, man. I thought he was going to blow a gasket last. That was crazy.
2: Yeah.
1: He was mad at the non-pass interference call, and interference. You got to throw that flag. And then his own player, you know, it's a personal foul penalty after the whistle, and it essentially ended the game. Yeah. And, man, Kalen DeBoer freaking lost it on the sideline, man. He was over the top last night. It really was.
0: There's so much pressure on these coaches to win now that I think that they act like – you just don't see this in the NFL, right? Like, you don't see coaches red-faced all game because the pressure is a little different in the NFL. Like, these guys, there's so much pressure to win every single game that, you know, the emotions of it unfortunately end up looking like that sometimes. And that was not good. I'm sure Kalen will apologize for that today. Like, that's not a good look for him. But that is sometimes the pressure that is put on the players and the coaches.
1: Yeah. Listen, the margin for error is a lot smaller in college compared to the NFL, right? We don't even see Nick Sirianni acting like that in the NFL.
0: Well, he just yells at the other team.
1: He just yells at fans. Absolutely, yeah. He'll find someone to yell at. There's no doubt, right? But normally not the officials like that or his own players like that, right? Kalen DeBoer, he was on one last night. Hey, we're off and running. We've got Bill Krakenberger, professional sports handicapper, Jeff Schwartz, 8-year NFL veteran. I'm Brian Noe. 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Underdog, unleash your dog. All right, coming up next, there are a lot of bad things to point to for this team, but what's the worst? We'll get to that. 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
15: 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All right, up to date in London. Jags up 7-0. Philly driving inside the 10-yard line, and they got backed up just a little bit. It was a bad exchange between Jalen Hurts and I think it was Damian Pierce in the backfield right there. So second down, looking to get in the end zone here. Yeah. This is a matriculate the ball down the field type offense, right? No running game, short passes. That's what they're doing right now.
16: This is the thing. This is like what I'm talking about, where it's sort of just like bad. Like, you have a situation where, you know, like, your things are going well, then you fumble the snap.
15: Yep.
16: And like this is what's, it's just nonstop for this team, which is again a sign of bad offense.
15: I got in on a live line. Yeah, yeah, it's a good drive. Yeah. You might like this, but I got in on, not to jinx it, based on last week's London game right there, right? I had the in-game under.
17: I
15: got hooked. Yeah, but I took Jalen Hurts over 20 and a half completions, right? There's no running game. They're playing from behind. It's a bunch of short, quick passes. I think he's going to get there. I think he's – I won't jinx it by saying the E word there, crack, right? But
17: Did you say you took it in progress?
15: Yes, that's right. I took it live, yeah.
17: Yeah, well, I mean, just think about what you just said, though. If they're playing from behind, and he'll be throwing the ball a lot. So
15: yeah, should be playing. Yeah, should be throwing it quite a bit today. Because, listen,
17: like
15: games can change. Pass interference on Travis Hunter. So this could be a touchdown drive, and we're deadlocked at 7, right? It projects to see the Eagles playing from behind, or they're clearly not going to have like a 3-touchdown lead and take their foot off the gas pedal. So they're going to be throwing it throughout the game. I like that.
17: I don't know what he's complaining about. He grabbed him around the stomach. I don't understand this.
16: They never make mistakes.
15: Right.
17: Jesus.
15: Yeah, well. I know. Yeah, got to complain for the sake of complaining, I guess. But that's textbook pass interference. Our guy Will Shipley, I mean, he's trying, right? It's just not anywhere to go sometimes. And
16: defense is good, though.
17: I don't want him to try. Yeah.
15: I know. Crack, you just sent over props. Thank you very much, Santa Crop. Santa Crack is what I call
17: Santa crack. Prop. I like that.
15: Santa Prop. Santa Prop Crack right there, yeah. But I'll be betting during this segment right here, apparently. I'm looking forward to that. But, you know, while we're looking at this game in London, as Philly's trying to punch it in, of all the things that have gone wrong with Philly, right, and the injuries, the lackluster play, they came into this game 0 for their last 17 on third down.

0: crazy.
1: That's insane.
2: Shipley into the end zone.
0: Only 2 yards, though, crack.
1: That's right. Only a 2 yard touchdown.
0: He's got 6 yards carry now. 6 yards.
3: Yeah. Okay. Yeah, I know he had 3.
0: Yeah.
1: We're on a good pace.
0: I got him in fantasy, though. I picked him up because I have everyone's hurting out this week. So there we go. There we go. Shorts fantasy. I check my lineup on Sundays. That's what I do for fantasy.
1: Wow, that's the best of both worlds right there. Only 2 yards. We're on the under for Shipley's rushing. And you get the touchdown in fantasy. That's the best of both worlds.
0: Who knows? Yeah.
1: But of all those things, injuries, you know, Lane retires, you know, lackluster play, all that. What would you say has been the worst thing that's gone wrong with Philly thus far?
0: I just don't love the pairing of the offensive coordinator to the personnel, to Jalen Hurts. Like, that seems to be the problem, you know? And I think it's so funny because Hurts, his 2 best games ever were both in Super Bowls, which is wild to say because what I'm about to say is crazy then. It's just like, I don't think he's a win because quarterback. He's a win with quarterback, right? Mm-hmm. Which is crazy because, again, he played great in the Super Bowl. So, like, I don't know how you say that and you compare that with the Super Bowl games. But, you know, like, if things break down, if things are not perfect, I'm not sure he's the guy that's going to, like, get you win. You'll win a bunch of games with, you know, we see this with, you know, Mahomes and when it's not perfect for Allen or Jackson. Like, they make it work. I just feel like with Hurts, you just don't see that.
1: Yeah, I think that's fair. Listen, man, I've been a little bit more, you know, critical. There's some things that, I don't know, people react to. I called Nick Foles Nick Fools because he was fooling people into believing he was actually a franchise quarterback.
0: Oh,
1: he was never a franchise quarterback, right? Like, he just played great.
0: The two best games of his life were the NFC Championship game and the Super Bowl.
1: And he was fantastic. We can't take anything away from him. The upset against the Patriots in the Super Bowl is legendary. Will always be legendary. Doesn't mean he can go to Jacksonville and now all of a sudden he's a franchise quarterback. He never was. And with Jalen Hurts, he's just a guy. He's not a difference-making, special, upper echelon quarterback. You can win games with him, as you just said, Jeff, but he's not going to be the reason why you win a bunch of games in spite of all these things that are going on with them right now. Like, Lane retires, Saquon's hurt, Devontae's hurt. It's like, don't worry, you got Hurts. He'll get you the promised land. Like, that's just not what he is. And that's okay. I mean, there are a lot of quarterbacks that can be starters in this league.
0: Sure.
1: And they're not going to be special difference makers. He's in that group.
0: I think because you pay him a lot of money, you'd like to see it more, right?
1: You'd
0: like
1: absolutely.
0: A little more, which, again, that's fair for a lot of quarterbacks. You pay a lot of money, too. You pay this guy and X percent of your cap, but you want to see more production from these guys. But the fact is, it's just doesn't happen, right? Like, it's hard to play that position. And we just don't see, you know, a lot of quarterbacks that are true difference makers. And, you know, again, Hurts has won a Super Bowl. Like, he's not a bum, obviously. And he lost another one where he played well in. It's just when things are great, it's all good. When it's not, it's a little, just not as crisp.
1: Yeah.
3: Is this a live run back or is that something else we're showing?
0: No, that was the penalty from the first.
3: Okay. And you know what? That touchdown's bad for us though. On believe it or not, on the prop, because a couple things you don't want to give him a confidence boost. You don't want to give the Eagles a confidence boost. It's actually bad for many reasons, that penalty and that whole thing. It aggravates me, but listen, the Eagles are right back in this game. I mean, coming off a tough loss to the Rams and blowing a double digit fourth quarter lead, these injuries, Barkley, Smith, and several other ones, you know, but you don't want to give them something. I mean, Jacksonville's been playing well, for sure, but you just don't want to even give them any strength. It's momentum. I hate it. I'm hoping, just based on a prop, it's all I have on this game. I'm hoping that Jacksonville goes out ahead again, and you know, they're not going to be running the ball. That's just me thinking outside the box a little bit about that score. And you know, they were really like throwing him up in the air, and Shipley's such a little guy. He's like, we could put him on top of a birthday cake. And these guys are like throwing him up like nothing, like a little piece of. It's unbelievable. But anyway, I just. Just me thinking from a prop standpoint. I don't really watch a lot of these. When you have a Sunday, by the way, guys, both of you guys, mm-hmm. when you're watching Sunday afternoon, do you have all your props on paper? That's probably the way to do it, right in front of you, and you know what's going on per game. I don't.
0: No.
3: That's what I'm saying. So,
0: no.
1: Yeah, no. You know what? I just I throw them in there, and if I forget about them, even better, right? 'Cause,

0: I'll just start focusing in and
1: no, I didn't know if you had like four.
0: He was open.
1: Right. I didn't know if you had four, like four screens on, and all right, I need this guy in this game, this guy in this game, and
2: I write them down when I make them, so I remember I don't make two of the same wager, but then I just forget where I put it, so I don't like.
1: Okay.
2: Or it's in like my notebook when I go to New York because a lot of them come Wednesday, Thursday, and then I just like don't take it out of my backpack, so I just make sure that hopefully I don't double up on stuff. But I have no idea.
0: Okay, by the way, cool. How about this little nugget here? Willie Lampkin, he's starting for the Eagles. He's 5'11". He's the shortest Eagles offensive lineman to start in 69 years.
2: I love it so much.
0: It's just a fire hydrant out there his thing, right?
2: Really awesome.
0: Right next to Jordan Mailata, who's like 6'8", by the way.
2: Yeah, the contrast is crazy, right, between
0: those
2: two?
0: That's amazing.
2: It's a lot of fun.
0: Yeah, it's really cool. All right, well, hey, listen, Crack just mentioned you could put Will Shipley on a birthday cake. You could also put Isaac Lohenkron on a birthday cake and really enlighten the festivities.
3: Just as long as I don't have to pop out of it wearing nothing but a sash.
0: That's right. You're retired from those days.
3: Yeah, only by about 2 weeks, but I apologize to those of you on your way to church across the country, by the way. Across the pond, the Philadelphia Eagles and Jacksonville Jaguars are tied 7-7 with 7 minutes and 20 seconds left to play in the second quarter. A chaotic start to this game. Jacksonville's Josh Cameron returned the opening kickoff 90 yards for a touchdown, but it was nullified because of a holding penalty. After that play, Eagles starting linebacker Jeremiah Trotter and Jacksonville backup defensive end Brian Thomas got into an altercation and both were ejected. Eventually, with 5.5 left to play in the first quarter, Jacksonville got on the scoreboard first, courtesy of...
4: Play fake, rolling right, fire. That ball's going to be caught. That's Parker Washington, 45, 40, along the right sideline, 35, 25, 20, 15, 10, 5, into the end zone, touchdown. Parker Washington scores, and Jacksonville strikes first.
3: And then, moments ago in the second quarter, Philadelphia tied the game on a 2-yard touchdown run by Will Shipley. 7-7, 6.5 minutes left in the second quarter, and the Jaguars about to punt the ball now to Philadelphia. On Saturday night in Game 5 of the American League Division Series, the Cleveland Guardians led the Chicago White Sox 2-0 with two out of the top of the ninth inning. Here was Hall of Famer Tom Hamilton on station WTAM.
5: Swing!
3: They'll face Tampa Bay in the American League Championship Series. College football Saturday night. Number 2, Georgia, won its 6th-ranked Alabama 20-17, while number 10, LSU, led Kentucky at overtime 34-33 as Kentucky went for a do-or-die 2-point conversion attempt. Let's dial in Tom Leach and Jeff Pecoro on WLAP.
6: And now the three guys to the right split out wide. Minchie, he can run it, and he goes!
5: Yes! Oh my, 2 points, and Kentucky wins the game in overtime!
7: Oh my goodness!
5: Kenny Money Minchie!
7: Wow!
3: Wow indeed, guys. Back to you.
0: I do love the evil laughing in the background. That is fantastic. What a great call. And that was way too easy for Kentucky to get a 2-point conversion win like that. They showed a graphic last night that Kentucky is the only team in FBS history to win back-to-back overtime games by 1 point. So it's a little wordy, right? Like their first team on a Saturday evening, blah, blah, blah, all that type of stuff. But no, first team ever in FBS history to win 2 straight overtime games by 1 single point. So Will Stein rolling the dice, paying off over there in
2: 2
0: Lexington.
2: 2 straight weeks, baby. I love it, dude. He went quarterback sneak with an empty, like LSU. I'm like, guys, come on. You have a mobile quarterback. You got to have someone in the middle. You can't have 4-for-4. And two, also, when teams are in empty like that at the 2-yard line, a lot of times the defensive line will stunt, right? They'll kind of like wrap guys around to prevent the quarterback running. Else you just rush straight. They just rush straight. Right. And Minchie went right up the middle. Good for Coach Stein getting that win there. And, man, they hired a good coach. Coach, man.
0: Yeah, he's doing a great job so far. And, listen, another strip sack. The Jags didn't lose the football, but Listen, man, the Eagles are out there playing. They've got a good defense. Jalen Carter forcing a

0: fumble. The Jags got back on it. We're able to punt, but
1: it's the NFL, man.
0: Hey, man. Yeah.
1: We get paid every week to play. And the thing is, the Eagles defensive line too has not been playing that well. Like they've not put up their standard. Clearly this week they're, showing what they can be. Jalen Carter's incredible. They just haven't been played that well.
0: Yeah. No doubt about that. All right. Let's keep our million right here. Let's do this.
2: Keep your millions.
3: Yes, sir. Let's go.
0: Okay. It's the underdog deal right here where when you sign up, they give you $1 million and you have to answer 20 questions and distribute your $1 million between higher or lower. And you keep whatever is left after those 20 questions. If you have anything left, we've the baton back to me over here.
1: Okay.
0: And, great. I've got a guy in mind. I don't know if you guys are going to go thumbs up or thumbs down on this, but I like Isaiah Likely again, the Giants tight end. I like him higher than 39.5 receiving yards. They're taking on the Washington Commanders today. A couple of reasons why. If you look at tight end targets, right, how many times the ball is thrown to them, you've got Trey McBride is leading all tight ends, the Arizona Cardinals tight end, with 46 targets. Yeah. Isaiah Likely is number two on the list. He gets a ton of targets. He's got 35 targets this season. And his target share only trails Jaxon Smith-Njigba and C.D. Lamb. Across the entire league, he has almost 32% of the Giants' target share. So they're throwing him the ball. I don't know if you've seen the Commanders' defense. Not stellar. Right? I like him to get to 40 receiving yards today. You guys concur?
1: I think so. The tight end tends to be a favorite weapon of any quarterback, right? And you look at what Jameis Winston sort of can and can't do, that it makes sense to want to target a guy like that. And he's been a big part of that offense week after week. And if they're behind today too, which I think they could be, that's another opportunity to throw the ball in this instance. I'm pro. I'm glad I'm not choosing this week, Brian, because I have not been chosen right once yet.
0: Oh, wow. Okay. Yeah. Well, hey, it happens.
1: Millions, yeah.
0: Crack, you good with this?
4: I'm rooting for you.
0: Okay. Oh, boy. Kiss it. All right. 500,000 on both sides just so we survive the week, right?
1: No. Like, I think for four straight weeks, Crack has taken likely under.
4: Right. That's what I was thinking.
1: I think four straight weeks, like, we've got under.
4: No, but
1: it is funny when you do that, Crack, when you give out the same person, you know, every week, and the number gets lower and lower and lower. So, like, it'll be like, oh, Eagles up 14-7. Good news, though.
4: Wow, you're way ahead of us.
1: Shipley now has only 5 yards rushing because he went for minus one the first play of the drive.
4: Yeah.
0: Long time.
1: So,
4: I'm on 3rd and 10, and they're just lining up.
1: This is the most NFL game of all time.
0: Wow.
1: Like, this is the most, right?
0: Yeah. Hey, listen, man, they get paid too, right? They got a lot of talent still on this team.
4: Jesus.
0: Yeah, that's embarrassing, though. 3rd and 10, and that was a do-si-do right into the end zone. For Darius Cooper, man. Like, that can't happen. That's just a bad job right there. Yeah. And, well, hey, man, that's why they play the games over here. As, I always screw his name up. Monteric Brown, I think is how you say it. He just got burned. Absolutely got burned. Corner from Arkansas. And, he had nothing for Darius Cooper right there. As the Schwartz Syndicate is ahead of us. You know, if he, 14-7 Eagles.
1: I'm watching, like, YouTube TV.
0: 3rd and 10. Like, how in the world? Okay, it is touchdown. Yeah. Wow. Okay, it's ahead of us. All right, we've got Jeff Schwartz, 8-year NFL veteran. Bill Krakenberger, professional sports handicapper. I'm Brian Noe. By the way, we're all in on Isaiah Likely. $1 million, even though the kiss of death with Crack saying I'm rooting for you. I think everyone is oh for their lifetime when Crack says I'm rooting for you. It's like the kiss of death right there. We'll see if we can be the one time it wins. Coming up next, the Parlay Platter. We each have one selection for you. We pool it together for a greater payout. We'll get you a collective play right around the corner. It's Fox Sports Radio's Countdown to Kickoff, presented by Underdog. Unleash your dog.
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0: Chicago. I'm going to put a total in here. Get off the props for a second. I like the over in this game, or the score more than 46.5 Green Bay, Chicago. A lot of points, hopefully.
1: Okay.
2: All right. I like it.
1: Over action.
2: But the Packers, an interesting team. But, we'll see what they give us today. Off that bad Falcons loss. Yikes. That was not a good performance from them. All right. One thing that Brian and I talk about when it comes to one player is Christian McCaffrey over receiving in important games.
1: Oh, yeah. Yes.
2: This is something that he does quite often, and against the better defenses in their division. He catches a lot of passes. So I'm not going to actually go with yards. I'm going to go with receptions over 4.5. So if you look to last year, against Seattle, he had 6 receptions in the first game and 9 the first game, 6 the last game. But if you go to like other division, Rams, 8 receptions last season, 8 receptions last season. The year before that, he was hurt most of that year. That happens. But the year before that, like when they play good team, Baltimore's defense, 6 receptions. Like this is what they do. They give him a ton of receptions. And so I'll go over 4.5 receptions against the Seattle defense.
1: Okay. Yeah, we definitely talk about that quite a bit. You know, something else we talk about a lot, Jeff, is Josh Allen, Bills quarterback in big games, how many rushing attempts he has.
2: Yes.
1: Like, I'll go over 7.5 rushing attempts for Josh Allen. It's a really ugly loss at home last week against the Patriots. Tomorrow night against the Rams, this is a high leverage spot. This is where you typically unleash Josh Allen's legs, short yardage, scrambling, you know, all that type of stuff. If it's not there, he's going to look to get positive yardage instead of just throwing it away. So I like over 7.5 rushing attempts for Josh Allen tomorrow night.
0: All right. You guys go
2: like
0: with the
2: that,
0: props.
2: Yeah.
0: And,
2: should be a fun game tomorrow, too. I mean, the best game of the week is going to end up being that one.
1: Yeah, how about that, Crack? It's role reversal over here. You've created a couple of monsters going with props in the parlay.
2: What'd you get for the total, Crack?
0: 46.5.
2: Oh, I like it. Okay, let's do it. Yeah. Let's play some totals today.
1: Yeah. Anything else?
0: Though.
1: Anything
0: I'm,
1: else
0: I'm
1: jump
0: putting
1: out?
0: More,
1: yeah.
0: I'm
1: Crack,
0: putting
1: I think
0: more
1: of you.
0: Props.
1: I think of you sometimes. This game, like Browns Jets, 39.5. I'll hear your voice. Like, just by mistake, it can go over when a total's in the 30s like that.
0: Dude, it's true,
2: dude,
0: but I
2: Oklahoma,
0: lean to the under.
2: Oklahoma,
0: there.
2: Texas.
1: Yeah, right, yeah.
2: Oklahoma,
1: yeah.
2: Texas yesterday. The
1: oh,
2: total
1: I know
2: was like 30,
1: yeah.
2: 38 and a half. Two defensive touchdowns. I mean, 2 non-offensive scores.
1: I know right. it. You're drawing dead at the end of the game, whether it goes into overtime or not. It doesn't matter. Like, you're still dead. Pretty crazy right there. All right, the previews continue on. We will get to one of the better matchups of the day. Certainly the best storyline coming up.
3: We are Fox Sports.
1: Football is back, baby. 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

on. I'm just going to keep playing. That's the only bright thing about this morning. Went from good to bad. Sing it, my boy. You are my... I'm going to play Rock Me Tonight later. That's a good one, too. That's probably his best one.

0: I want to welcome you to Big Time Sports Talk. I'm your host, Mike Bernard. They call me the bandit, and the music part, we're going to tribute Freddie Jackson today, who passed away earlier this week. Ooh, that dude could sing it now. I got my buddy in the house, been filling in since Courtney took a leave of absence. We're going to get Coach Scotty on next week, my sideline reporter. He's planning on coming. He's got a function going on, and he said he'd come spend. I mean, we're going to talk a lot about it, but he's got I think it's cheerleader thing, breast cancer, stuff like that. He's got a function going to be happening at Pat's, and, it's a good call. So he'll come in and talk about that. We're going to talk about different things. But I got my buddy. What's up, Troy? Not too much in you, Mike. Hold on. Talking to it? Hold on. Now. Talk now? No. Hold on. Talk now.
1: I'm talking.
0: There we go.
1: Yeah.
0: 269-1077 if you want to give us a call on this awful Sunday morning. One that went in 15 minutes from spectacular to awful. As the Cajuns had a lead, had the ball. They needed a couple of first downs, I believe. They end up losing by a point, 32-31. Had the ball at the end, but lunged through an interception with, about 20 seconds left, I think. And they lose 32-31 in a big matchup over at Joe Ayer Field. And then, of course, oh, Lord, LSU, everybody's upset. And I don't know what to say. not one of Blake Baker's better nights. And I like Blake Baker. And people, you can be hypocrites, but I remember when Lane came in, man, we got to keep Blake Baker. We got to pay the man. Can we pay him more than Tulane's going to play? We got to keep him. But he didn't have a good night, but I don't know. LSU had so many chances to win, but then they had so many things to try to lose the damn game, too. It was Baker's worst game on defense to me. People, y'all talked about Joe Sloan, all right? Now I'm wondering if it was Joe Sloan or just Brian Kelly. And of course, my bud, I got a buddy of mine that hates Lane Kiffin that sits in the stadium with me in front of me. He lives in Baton Rouge, and he sent me a text last night, Lane Kelly. I'm like, get out of here. You just don't like the man. Nobody liked Brian Kelly. But, I mean, was it because Garrett Nussmeier was hurt? Was it because Brian Kelly had him, I don't know, maybe just wasn't a good situation. But he outcoached Blake Baker last night to me, and it wasn't nothing fancy. Just threw it to the tight end, a lot of basic stuff. I mean, they went right up the gut on the first play. Just a straight dive play, And then look at the last play. The quarterback went right up. On a draw. And all you people, and look, some of my best friends

0: not the one I go to the games with, but some of my other ones. Oh, that ain't gonna matter losing with Weeks. That don't matter, man. He ain't all that. But, you know, we gonna be all right. And look, I'm not gonna lie. We missing Trey Dez. Trey Dez Green, he's costly.
1: Yeah.
0: But, oh, no, we good. Keys can play. All Keys can play. But he botched a couple of plays. That was his job.
1: He made a couple of good plays.
0: Yeah, right? He made good plays, but...
1: I don't know, Mike. It was just a weird game in general, I thought.
0: I never expected them to lose, but they could never...

0: offense, and you brought him in for him to go for that. You know what I mean? He's a, you know, everybody would talk about him going for it, and then he like got away from his MOA, his method of method of operation, you might say, his MO, and he didn't go for it. All right, now everybody can say the guy missed two field goals before that, and you know, but he nailed that last one. All they needed was about 10 yards now, but if they get the yard, it's over, you know.
1: That's right.
0: So in hindsight, yeah, maybe the right decision would have been a punt, but he probably should have went for it, now that you think about it, you know. So I don't know. If you want to, you call me and call the show and tell me what you would have done on that play. But I don't know. They had a lot of questionable calls. Now, you know, let me say this. I'm not going to – they had some back – I mean, they had holding calls that they didn't call. What else?
1: I think the only referee that did his job was the one in the booth.
0: Did he catch the ball? It was hard to tell. They had a few calls, though. I mean, they had a lot of holding calls they didn't call, but LSU should have beat Kentucky regardless of those calls. So I'm not going to blame it on the refs. You know, everybody's in hindsight.
1: No,
0: everybody's.
1: I wouldn't either. No. But I think, to me, Mike,
0: you thought he gave up on a run?
1: This is what I thought. In the fourth quarter, I thought Lane Kiffin was more worried about outsmarting the Kentucky coach instead of coaching up his team. And
0: well, the logical thing, Troy, would have been the two coaches that had more in common, it would have been Blake Baker and Joe Sloan trying to outsmart each other.
1: Right.
0: You know? I think, I don't know. But, I mean, two field goals that dude missed, they gave you two gifts, man.
1: And
0: you still lose. And now, you know, I left my partner's house. He was like, you're going to give $40 million to them dudes? Like, $40 million roster, they ain't earning their money. $13 million coach, they ain't earning their money. Tired of spending money, and they just keep, you know, at a point. Oh, I was mad. I was thinking NIL, and they all hold court like, oh, I want this, I want this, I want that. And then when it comes to perform, they don't perform, you know. Well, now, some of it might be coaching, but, I mean, I don't know.
1: I think with that kind of money, they
0: – and everything was set up, you know. Easton Royal, I don't know what he's thinking. I think it's looking more and more like it's all about money, and it's not about – because now when he said he was going to Florida, you know, Florida just beat Ole Miss, but now Florida lost two bad losses. So I don't know. But tough loss. I don't know. On that, you didn't – I mean, it opened up like the Red Sea on that two-point conversion. You knew that dude was going for it, you know. I just, and then when Lane called a timeout on the fourth and one, you call a timeout and then you don't go for it. I think he said he like talked himself out of it. Let me.
1: With a delay of game.
0: I didn't listen to the post game, but I brought it up. Well, hold on. Well, the voice of reason's coming. I think that's who this is. He's going to settle me down. This guy's always got good insight. 103.3 to go. Welcome to Big Time Sports Talk. The floor is yours. Hello? Oh. Did I do something? Oh, hold on. All right. The floor is yours, sir. I'm back.
2: Good morning, gentlemen. How y'all doing today?
0: All right. I had the wrong button pushed at the top.

0: You got it now?
1: Oh, yes, sir. You loud and clear.
0: Okay. But what the gentleman who's sitting on the side of your mic, he was so on point what he was saying. My thing is this, Mike. When you get beat, you get beat, okay?
1: Okay.
0: When you lose, you lose. There's a different perspective on that, okay? Yesterday, in my opinion, unprofessional opinion, of course, LSU lost. Kentucky didn't beat them. It's a big difference, okay? But my only perspective, Mike, what I didn't understand, what the gentleman sitting next to you said, Lane Kiffin kept complaining to the referee about a little knick-knack, about this and that.
1: Yeah.
0: So as far as I was concerned, his focus was upon, like the gentleman said, try to outsmart the coach. But actually, doing all that, it was more of a distraction for your team, as far as I was concerned, because every time they would call a call against him, Mike, he had something to say to the referee. You can't just, I don't want to use the term on the radio, but you can't complain about every little call because you're not going to get every call and you're not going to get every call against you.
1: I see where you're coming from. Whining about a call that's not going to be reversed instead of focusing on the task at hand.
0: Exactly. And to be honest with you, they really and truly, they lost by 1 point. I understand that. But any time this other team had, Kentucky had a little bit more better special teams, it could have been by 7 or 8 points. But the bottom line is, Mike, you lost this game. You have to move on because, first of all, nobody's going to feel sorry for you because the salary and the money.
1: They're happy right now. They're happy.
0: Yeah. But the people who have this angst against Lane Kiffin, let me tell you what this is all about. People still upset with the way he left Ole Miss, Mike. That has nothing to do with his coaching. I'm telling you. They say, well, he might do tell us you. I'm telling you, that's a lot of perspective. I talked to a lot of my friends. They said, if he did it before, everywhere Lane Kiffin has left, and you can check it, Mike, I'm not making this up, it's always been he left before time. Always been he left before time. Not necessarily before it was time for him to leave. He went where the money was more, and that's just a fact. It's called life.
1: It may have been a good move from Florida Atlantic to Ole Miss, though. All right, this is Lane. Let's see if this comes on. Oh, gotta press that. All right.
2: Three phases of the game. The game came down obviously to a one-play game, but there were a lot of plays before that. We got a chance. Like I told him before the game, man, chance comes in the fourth quarter, you can't let them hang around. You know, we had the ball ahead, and then we turned the ball over, and then another chance to end it there, and so they don't get it back. Obviously, when things go the other way, you know, look at yourself first. And, you know, I thought about going for a fourth and one and then talk myself out of it of, you know, the way that their kicker had missed two field goals already and that we'd punt them deep and play defense. And obviously, you know, in that worst scenario, we'd, even if they drove down and made it, we'd go to overtime, and that's what happened. And, and those guys – we had a good opening series of overtime and scored, and they scored and got a 2-point conversion. So disappointing. All three phases of the game could have won this game, you know, starting with special teams with the punt return for a touchdown.
3: Questions, comments?
4: Lane, you literally talked about this scenario earlier this week where you make a field goal, miss a field goal, and you know, sometimes you win games, sometimes you lose games. I guess just your feelings.
2: Yeah, I'm not going to overreact, as you know, from covering because of that. I mean, it could be as simple as the coin toss going the other way, and, you know, then they score first and don't go for two, you know, and then we go for two. So I'm not going to overreact. We got all these problems, but at the same time, you know, so many opportunities to close the game out and finish it after, you know, some bad things in the first half going the other way.
5: Chester. What would you credit the penalty tonight?
2: I mean, we've been great the last couple games.
1: All right, that's enough. But I guess he thought, like he said, he had missed a couple of field goals, so figured but had the defense done really hadn't done well so far. So I don't know. I think they missed

0: think they missed Witt last night. I just think he's the leader of the defense, and there's a couple of plays there where I don't think that draw play would have been wide open. I truly think that 42 was the spy on that, and I don't know. It just didn't work out, and I don't know. It just, you know, hindsight's 20/20. Everybody was all excited. Somebody was saying, "Oh, our $4.5 million quarterback." You know, it's another thing when he went eight. Now people are mad because he went up to try to make a play when he jumped up and he fumbled the ball. I mean, that was another time could have iced the damn game.
1: Yep.
0: But I don't think he saw number seven. That was another number seven that came up from behind and hit his arm when he went up. I don't think he ever saw that guy. But I'm like, it's like the worst things that could have happened at that time happened, you know. And yeah, whew. Sometimes you just wonder, like, God, dog, just a tough loss, and now they got to regroup. I don't know. I just think Keys didn't have nobody in the middle, you know. I just thought
2: Dotter, he had a pretty good game, but
0: I don't know. To me, it was pretty much a basic offense that Kentucky ran. And I mean, right up the gut, 80 something yards, opening play. I'm like, well, that's just, I was thinking, defense is playing all right. You know, they holding them, except for that one play and a couple of other, you know, they had a lot of stupid penalties too. I mean,
2: they had nine for 70 yards.
0: I mean, I don't know if Mississippi State just played that clean of a game, but they only had two penalties all night. And LSU had a lot of penalties. How big Dave would say that? SIW, self-inflicted penalties they're just stupid, you know. Offsides here, and I don't know. All right, so we can always come back to that. The Cajuns, La Tech scored a touchdown with 46 seconds to go. And then Cajuns had a late rally, and Lunch came down, was intercepted with 19 seconds. It was 19 seconds. And then La Tech was able to run out the clock. So tough loss for the Cajuns. That's another one there. They should have won it. LSU should have won it. Just tell me if that light blinks. Voila. That means there's the phone coming. Lunch was 14 of 24 for 239 and a touchdown, but he had two picks. Carried the ball 13 times for 47 yards. He was the leading rusher on the team. Receiving two catches for Kadarius Wade, but, you know, a lot of yards on the catches. So he had two for 88. So that was pretty good. On defense, good night for Jake St. Andre. He had 14 tackles, man. A lot of assists, just three solos, but trying to see. My boy, I always look for him. Is that? Yeah, that's got to be it. Oh, Brent had seven. So, yeah, another good night. But tough loss for them. High school football, whew. The Civil War was not much of a war, as we covered Bro Bridge and Cecilia. And I know a lot of people upset. They got pictures of

of scoreboards that shows 42-0 and people complaining and we need a change. Well, you just had a change. You know? So it'd be what, the fourth coach in 5 years or something like that? Something like that, you know? Or third coach in 4 years. You had Poscio and then he left. You had Tank, he left. After a year, 1 year, and Coach Pierce came in. Bad thing about Coach Pierce is he takes over the team. He's only got like 20-some players on the team. Now he's got more. He's got a freshman that's going both ways. And that freshman is the backup quarterback. All right? The kids play hard to the end. They just don't have much size. You just don't have any bullets. And, you know, I don't know if nobody wants to play well, but now a lot of kids are leaving, you know. The charter academies are taking a lot of kids and stuff. So it's just a lot of hurdles to hurdle, you might want to say. Right. But I'm going to tell you now, make a change. Who's going to want to go over there right now? I'm just telling you, it's not. So I think the guy's dedicated. He got to at least give him another year, you know. So we'll see. But it's not good in Brobridge right now. It's like I know for the Brobridge people, it's tough to see that, you know, at 0-6 now. I don't know. We'll see. I went to the Terlins game Thursday night. They beat Arca 49-14. Looked like Coach Corville, that new quarterback, DJ Kelly, looked good. People were saying, oh, he's got a great arm, not that accurate. He looked pretty accurate the other night. You know, he threw a 50-yard pass that was on the money. He's very athletic. He can run. He's quick. They moved this Granger kid, E.J. Granger, I believe is his name. It's a funny first name, but E.J. was playing linebacker, and they moved him to running back. And he's about 195, and he's, you know, he's pretty. He carries himself pretty good. I got a buddy of mine that says, when you kind of walk with your arms out and you got a little bit of bow leggedness to you, you're a man. You know, it's like, you know, he walks like he's walking tall. But he had 100 yards rushing and 2 or 3 touchdowns. He had a good night, and they moved him to running back, and he did a real good job. So they went to running time, 49-14, so a good game for him. Some of the stars, let's see, from Friday night, week 6, Joseph Adams from Lafayette Christian. He's been doing great on defense. He's, you know, I've mentioned his name over the last few weeks a few times. He had five sacks. That don't happen often, you know. So 5 quarterback sacks and a win over West St. Mary. He also had 13 total tackles and a fumble recovery. So a great job on defense for Joseph Adams for LCA. Thomas Carter from Lauraville. He's one of the pretty consistent at running back. He had 171 yards on 17 carries and 4 touchdowns. And he had a 39-yard touchdown run in there. Hayden Monroe from Karen Crow. Never mentioned him very much, but they came from behind and beat Opelousas. Big win for them at the end. I believe it was in overtime, as they held him on a 2-point conversion, I believe. He's an edge rusher and 7 tackles, hurried the quarterback 3 times, 2 quarterback sacks, and big win for Karen Crow over at Donald Gardner. Now, Coach Coleman's doing a good job. We will be in St. Martinville this Friday night. St. Martinville's homecoming against the Vols. And I know, look, I can't change my – I didn't expect Bo Shane to have what they have right now. Bo Shane's undefeated. Now, people are saying, oh, they haven't played anybody. But I'm one of these guys, until you get beat, hey, you're doing all right, you know. People were saying Carlos, oh, they lost 30 seniors. They're rebuilding. Well, guess what? And I thought Rustin was gonna beat them. But I also said, until somebody beats Carr, you know, till somebody beats Carr, you still got to have them number one, you know, whether you think of the other team, and they haven't gotten beaten.

0: yet. So, I mean, they're looking good, I think. Now, Kurt, you know, everybody's freaking out because Curtis has lost three games, but they lost to the three best teams in the state. Tell you what, Rummel's good. He got Colton Nussmeyer as Garrett's brother since he came. He was in, that's another one, Texas, moved to Georgia, leave Georgia, come back to Louisiana. I mean, my, in the old days, you never made drastic moves with your son from state to state to state to play high school football. It's like they just, I'm just telling you, only 5% of kids that they end up playing college football, you know?
1: Right.
0: High school kids play college football. And another thing is, in these days of the transfer portal, coming straight from high school, it's even tougher now because they looking for kids with experience that are transferring here and there. I don't know. It's just kids want this. I can understand. That's another animal. I just look at all this stuff that happened. I do think the kids should have something. I don't think kids should be bouncing from here to there. I think you can allow one transfer without penalty, but after that, come on, man. These kids just move around like it's, I never seen houses being sold and bought. Like, that's just me. You know, in old days, I mean, it wasn't good. You rode the bench, you paid your time, and now they just, it's all about sports. They're not worried about, they even got NIL in high school now. It's all about money, sports, and the hell with academics. So I don't know. Justin Williams from Southside. Man, he's been having a good year. Southside bounced back. They were having some off games. I was kind of surprised. They lost to Sam Houston the week before. They had 653 yards rushing the other night. Who did they beat?
1: They beat Sulphur.
0: Yeah, Sulphur. Sulphur's not that good, but get this. Justin Williams, 293 yards, 26 on 26 carries, 293 yards, and 5 touchdowns. He's one of those. He reminded me of, he's a little short company. He ain't got that bow-legged walk like my boy, Granger. But Williams is solid back. And Chase Dupre from Northwest, they're going to have a big game next week against Eunice. I don't know what was going on with Mamou, but Mamou was playing him tough for a while. But he went 15 to 23 for 289 yards, and he threw 5 touchdown passes. So good outing there. Hold on. Let me go back to that because that was something I wanted to say. 269-1077 if you want to give us a call. Let's see. Is the schedule coming up for this week? Oh, yeah, it was about Beauchesne. Beauchesne, man, he's 6-0. I mean, I don't know Coach Buck Harris. I met him a couple of years ago. I had to bring a T-shirt and a plaque, and he seems, when he shook my hand and I talked to him, I said, all right. I can understand. I said, okay, he seemed like a pretty solid guy, you know. Never heard of him, but he's doing a great job. Spoke well. I said, okay, he sounds like a good coach. But so let's see. Thursday night, it's Southside and Lafayette High. It should be a pretty good game. Of course, Lafayette High went to Sam Houston. Well, no, they didn't go to Sam Houston. They played at home. But they beat Sam Houston, and a good night for Jaden Celestine. Rain's going to be at LaGrange. LaGrange 0-6, not one of the better teams. McMain at Acadiana Renaissance. I think Arca has a good chance to win that game. Mamou and Crowley and Franklin at LCA. Friday night, I guess that game, that's a referee game. That's probably why it's on a Thursday. Friday night, Acadiana at Sam Houston, Sulphur at New Iberia, Barb at St. Thomas More. That's going to be a good game.

0: And right now, people might, is Barb the best team in Southwest Louisiana, you know, in this area, in the district? They are good, you know. I'll go over the scores in a second, but they put it on Acadiana, you know.
1: Big time.
0: And Bitter called me yesterday, and I meant to call him back. I just had a lot going on. So if you want to call a show and you're listening, Bitter, you can give your opinion on that. He used to be the voice of the Wrecking Rams. Bring the wood! Leesville at North Vermilion. North Vermilion 5-1, man. They lost a game. They came back. Coach Moyes got them doing pretty good, but they back in a...
1: Who did they play?
0: We going to get into that. They're going to play Leesville. Terlin's at Lafayette Renaissance. Now, Terlin's a big wig, 1-5. I'm going to tell you now, LRCA is 4-2. Played some tough teams, though. They do have a chance to win the state championship. I might be jumping a gun. But, I mean, you look at that division and you think of who they played, who they didn't play. But in Division II Select, there's Madison Prep and Shaw. I think there's their two main. I don't see Patrick Taylor. I know they're undefeated, but till Patrick Taylor proves to me that they're good enough to be under, you know, I don't know who they played, but they got a shot. Hanson, 3-3, only dressing out 17. My buddy Larry sent me a picture last week, and I said, damn. You know, they had six kids on the sidelines, and like one was standing in front of, all you really saw was four, but you could see the kid standing in front of the other kid. Man, but hey, good for them. 3-3, they're playing Ascension Episcopal, who's also 3-3. Westminster Lafayette, 6-0, undefeated, man. Where this came from? Really sure where they play their games. I think they play at Arca. But they play in Central Catholic of Morgan City. Vermilion Catholic got their first win of the year. They beat Central Catholic this week. Northside at Westgate. Westgate's were good. I'm just saying they're young, but 5-0. Caden Lancelin, Chance Archangel, the Antoine kid. Beauchesne undefeated at Cecilia. And it's homecoming at Cecilia. People wondering why you didn't do that game. Look, I swore I was never going to do another Cecilia Beauchesne game. I did like two of them, and both of them went to running time. So I'm like, I didn't expect this. No disrespect. But I didn't expect it. And you can't change your... I make plans ahead of time. You got some schools, like for the Terlins game when they played Cecilia. If I don't went do that game on a Thursday, they'd have had five broadcasts going on over there. Okay? The stream for Cecilia, the stream for Terlins, LHSAA Network, it was the state game. Terlins Radio, that's four. I'd have been St. Martin Parish Radio. That'd have been five. They barely had enough room. I went to the game. I sat in there. I took one chair. Kevin and his wife were covering the game for the paper. The stream was there. They had three people. I'd have been outside probably, you know. So that's why we didn't go. It's called kind of called radio etiquette. But I don't know. I just swore I'd never. And what I try to do is I try to balance our schedule. You know, I'm not going to show favoritism. Some people say, well, Cecilia's good. But what's going to happen when Bro Bridge is good? You know, and then, oh, well, you didn't care about us when we were. So I try to balance out the schedule best I can and try to do within one game of all, you know, each team. So we're going to, but we'll be the next week on a Thursday night against Opelousas. And I try to plan my season ahead of time to where I don't have to worry, you know, hey, coach, can we come this week? Oh, yeah, right. You can come.
1: You got enough to do as it is.
0: That way I don't have to, you know, like some schools is different. If you do, you know, like one school that broadcasts over here, they called the school, we're not mentioning schools, and the school said, no, you know, the gate is our only way of making money. You know, it's not that great where that school's at. So they told them they couldn't go broadcast because they thought the broadcast, you know, the people that would maybe go to the game would be listening, you know,

0: like possibly that school you can hear?
1: Mm-hmm.
0: Okay. So that's why they didn't let him go. And I'm like, dude, I'd have planned ahead of time. But so, yeah, so that's where we're going. But the next week we're going to do Opelousas. And, you know, I just go with who I think is going to be good. But Beauchesne's doing well, man. Undefeated Beauchesne at Cecilia. I think Cecilia is, you know. And by the way, Lane Champagne is back. The quarterback at Cecilia had broke his collarbone. The knee was wrapped. I don't know what's up with the knee, but he was moving all right, throwing a ball. He wasn't running that much, but throwing a ball well. And they had two touchdowns, I think. Frankie Frank called a couple of touchdown passes. Who else? Let's go to the phone lines. 103.3 to go. Welcome to Big Time Sports Talk.
2: Hey, Mike.
0: Yes, sir.
2: Ragu's not too happy right now, is he?
0: I don't know. I didn't talk to him.
2: What? Rag sick again?
0: No, I didn't say he was sick. I just said I didn't talk to him.
2: Oh, you didn't see him at the game? I mean, wherever you...
0: The game was in Kentucky.
2: The game was in Kentucky. I know. All right. Well,
0: he's in Baton Rouge. I'm in Lafayette.
2: I understand. I want to congratulate Coach Louis Cook.
0: Okay.
2: How well, seriously, Louis?
0: Yeah, they beat Abbeville. What now?
2: They beat poor Abbeville and Brent Indes, but that's okay.
0: Coach Indes going to get them on.
2: BC won their first game. They beat Central Catholic of Market City.
0: Right.
2: Boy, Central Catholic must not have much of a team.
0: Well, they 3-3, I believe.
2: Well, anyway, Kaplan won big, huh? North Vermillion won big.
0: Hold on. Kaplan lost to U-High, I believe.
3: Yeah, 42-12.
2: Yeah, you're right about that. Okay, but anyway. UL lost. How in the hell they let a team score 19 on them in the final quarter? Seriously.
0: I don't know. Let me.
2: Huh?
0: Let me check this.
2: Tech scored 19 on them in the last quarter.
0: Well, I don't know you. Okay, go ahead. Keep talking.
2: Well, all I'm saying is I had a bet. I didn't think LSU was going to lose another game all season, and I lost. But anyway.
0: Yeah, 19.
2: If you see Rag, tell him I said hello.
0: Okay.
2: All right. Later.
0: Bye. You didn't bring up ping pong. I don't know. I mean, it happens, you know, how you let them. I'm sure they didn't want to let them score 19. I mean, you think Lane Kiffin and him wanted to lose to? All right. Let me... back to where we were, 269-1077, if you want to give us a call. Where was I?
3: We were on the schedule.
0: Yeah, Beauchesne and Cecilia. Bro Bridge is at Karen Crow. Karen Crow is playing better. They're a good 2-4 team. Let me just say this. A lot of these teams played tough schedules. Opelousas at Livonia. I think Opelousas is going to roll on that one. Whether Bro Bridge has a chance against Livonia when they play, I don't know, but I don't know. I'm pulling for Coach Pierce and the Tigers. I mean, you got to pull for the kids. The kids are playing hard. The fans are talking bad, but, you know, the ones that are talking bad, they're getting pictures at a scoreboard from somebody, and, then, you know, they're probably not at the game. I know one thing. You know what was funny, and I'm like, boy, I sure hope they didn't. And no, the cops didn't let it happen. I'm like, what's wrong with some of these people? And I'm not saying, they just don't understand the history sometimes, I think. So, you know, how I talk about is the biggest rivalry in the area. And with the way the season has gone for Brobridge, I guess the Brobridge side wasn't full, okay? Now, they had people there. It was about three quarters full. But it wasn't full. Well, the Cecilia side was full, and they had people on the track. But they're having a good year, you know? Yeah. And they have Braylon Colley and all that stuff. Well, they were like the cop, hey,

0: We go sit. They got seats over there on the other side. Can we go sit on the other side? Cop said, hell no. And I don't blame him. All right. Continuing. Church Point at Ville Platte. I like the point to win that one. Church Point's not, Ville Platte's not doing very well right now. By the way, congratulations to Plain Dealing. I don't think Plain Dealing, I think they had lost like 50-some games in a row. Okay?
1: Really?
0: And they beat Pine Prairie. I think it was like 22-8, something like that, Friday night. So congratulations to them for breaking the losing streak, and I'm pulling for Pine Prairie to win a game now. Northwest is at Eunice. Iota at Port Barry. Sarah Reed at Abbeville. Now, I'm going to tell you now, Coach Dendez will turn things around at Abbeville. He's won everywhere he's gone, you know. Marksville at Erath. Parkview Baptist at Kaplan. Avoyles at St. Martinville. That's a game we're doing. Avoyles is 3-3. St. Martinville 2-4. We'll see what happens. Notre Dame at Bazille. Notre Dame has played a tough pre-district schedule. I'm telling you now, I think Notre Dame goes 10-0. What they do in the playoffs, I don't know. I'm pulling for Coach Cook. He's a friend of mine. I love Coach to death. But he lost Vonenstein, who had surgery on his torn ACL last week. A lot of kids, when they know that you out for the year, regardless, they will make you go to therapy for a couple of weeks to build the muscles up around the knee. And then they do the surgery, and it promotes a quicker recovery and a better recovery. They did that to my goddaughter. They waited 2 weeks before they did her surgery. And when she was a sophomore, hell, she tore ACL. Get this, Troy. A week and a half before the season started. Now, they didn't let her play. They let her run out with the team. They cleared her for the state quarterfinals. Now, I can understand where they came from. The trainer, Pop, didn't want her to, you know, like, it's not worth her playing that one game and then, you know, possibly injuring the knee and then being out for that whole next year, you know. So to have it, you know. But she ran out with the team, and that was the last game of the year, so that was quick. She played AAU, though, that year. But they did the surgery on Vonenstein, so as their best defensive player. But the kid that took his place, you know, coach isn't going to hang his head. I'm just going to tell you, Calvary Baptist, who beat him in the semis last year, is very good. They got everybody back. They have a really, really good team. So, but Notre Dame's doing well. I think they're number one in the power rankings based on their pre-district schedule. Calicah and New Iberia at Lauraville should be a good game. Delcom at West St. Mary. J.S. Clark at Westminster of Opelousas. Hannon at Opelousas Catholic. Birchman Charter at St. Ed's. And Generette at Vermilion Catholic. And let me see if I can come up. You had wanted the scores, right? That's the schedule. Where it's at? There we go. Let's see what we got here. 269-1077. Want to give us a call? That's not local. That's not local. Lafayette High beat Sam Houston 34-14. U High beat Kaplan 42-12. Southside, whew. Talk about an offensive explosion. They beat Sulphur 77-39. Has there been more points in this area? It's been a while. I remember Northside put up 70-some against Lutcher back in 84, I believe, was the year. I'm showing my age. LCA 34, West St. Mary 12. Whew. Barb 66, Acadiana 17. Sometimes games get away from me. I think Barb's got a good, I think Acadiana's got a good team, but Barb is showing how good they are. Now we know why they beat some of these teams. I mean, they beat Cecilia like a drum. They beat a defending state champ, Iowa, pretty bad. They're good. They're good. I mean, it's obvious they're very good. So, I don't know. Maybe Patrick Taylor is good. In that division with Lafayette Renaissance, they beat Now, who

0: Who the hell is Jefferson Rise Charter? 49-6, they beat them. So, I don't know. But that's what's going on in high school football. And let's go over our sponsors. As, let's see. FM Bank. No, I'm sorry. Buck and Johnny's Eclectic Italian Restaurant with a Cajun flair. Go try some of Chef Tony Savoy's outstanding food, his Cajun flair menu, his daily lunch specials, his soups. You can get some of the soups to go. Inside the restaurant is the filling station. Happy hour drinks, hors d'oeuvres. Next door is the glass room rented out for wedding reception, a banquet, political function, couple shower, baby shower, birthday party. They'll cater the food. By political function, I mean if you're having an election day party, you know, like a lot of people who run in for office will have their party, you know, no matter who it is. I don't play the, but yeah, the number to reach them if you need to-go orders, anything like that, at the make a reservation is 337-442-6630. That's 442-6630. You got Nightly Entertainment. They open from Wednesday to Saturday right now, and Nightly Entertainment is on Fridays. And as I said, they're located at 100 Bayrod Street in the old Domang Motors building in downtown Brobridge. And don't forget, Zotico Breakfast on Saturday mornings from 8:30 to 11:30, Ritech Screen Printing. Before we continue with that, Ryan's really involved. The old Rich's Drive-In is very close to opening. I heard they were cooking stuff. They're not going to open till they got it down packed, but they're starting to use the grills and see what, you know, it's like they cook for the people that were working there. They were putting up the windows and stuff, so they cooked them some burgers, like, you know, right. They're practicing. But the old Rich's Drive-In, it used to be very popular. It's in an old Tasty Freeze building, and they redid. They kept the frame, the cinder block part. That's like a fortress, I guess, but they redid the roof, redid the windows. They gutted the insides. They redid the plumbing. They redid everything. New cooktops. It's on Main Street, and it's across the street from Ritech.
1: I got you.
0: And it's kind of right next door to that old building on that side of the street. But Rich's used to be very popular. I guess he's going to get a new ice cream machine because there was times where when Rich's had been open, sometime the ice cream machine was down. And, I mean, they always had good stuff over there. But he's bringing it. I think Ryan's spearheading that charge to bring it back. So I'm going to see. It might be our last. I'm going to have to call him and see. I don't know if they're going to open this week. But maybe we can get some burgers for our press box and give them a plug. But across the street from there is Ritech Screen Printing. Go see my man Ryan in the lobby. His little daughter, Sadie, has a boutique. And Ms. Janet from over here is originally from St. Martinville. And she says, I heard you say the other night on a broadcast about, you know, about the boutique over there. And I said, yeah, the little girl, she's like 19 or 20 years old, still in college. She got her own little clothing store. And she's got some good clothes for women and kids and stuff like that. And it takes up the whole lobby. She got her own little business. So go over there, make you some deals. She's got some nice stuff. 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Let's see. 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

0: 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That is Tranquil Pathways Acupuncture. And let's go to the phone lines. What's up, Larry?
1: Yeah, Ben, you know, when Lane Kiffin was hired,
0: yeah.
1: You know, he's one of the most innovative offensive minds in all of football.
0: Very balanced.
1: And that was a
0: right.
1: Lane Kiffin, huh?
0: Very balanced, his offenses.
1: Yeah, yeah, and that was a Lane Kiffin moment, if ever there was a moment last night. A fourth down when he's 3 feet. 3 feet, and he punched. Now,
0: Larry, let me say this. When it happened, and I'm going to be honest now, looking at it, you say, yeah, you punt the ball away. You know, that's the old-fashioned way, maybe, and I'm thinking, you know, my goddaughter was right. I'm like, oh, no, you punt the ball. And she goes, yeah, you punt the ball, you punt the ball. But that's not why we hired Lane Kiffin, you know?
1: Exactly.
0: We hired him to go for it.
1: You're exactly right.
0: That's where I'm wrong, you know?
1: That's his M.O. right there.
0: And it's like you knew how he was, so if he goes for it and he don't make it, well, hey, it didn't work. But, man, when he didn't go, and look, if he gets it, the game's over.
1: Oh, it's over. It's over. You can't put Deuce Generals behind Sam Levitt and Tush Push for 3 feet. I mean, come on, man. Come on.
0: Hey, they let Deuce score the week before?
1: Hey, Bandit, let me ask you this, because I know what your answers are going to be. You think Les Miles would have went for it?
0: Hell no. I don't know. He sure went for what? He went for it 7 times against Florida.
1: Oh, he goes for it. I'm going to tell you what, Brian Kelly goes for it.
0: Well, Brian Kelly would never defer, you know.
1: Well, that was just so disappointing.
0: Larry, I got a text message from the guy that sits in front of me in the stadium, Lynn. He put Lane Kelly. That's what he put. I'm like, come on, man. I'm not a Brian Kelly fan. I'm just telling you. All right.
1: It's just that when he was hired, it's like, boy, this guy's a riverboat gambler, blah, blah, blah. I was just so disappointed that he couldn't figure out a way to just get 3 feet last night and put that game away. That's what's so disappointing.
0: What they call it when they went for two? Kentucky, the blue wall or something? Put the purple and gold wall up, man. Get a yard.
1: Well, I mean, look at the Kentucky coach. I mean, he had 9 feet to go for, to win or lose, and he went for it.
0: Yeah, but it opened up like the Red Sea.
1: Yeah. All right. Well, I'll let someone else.
0: Hey, I was happy.
1: Man.
0: Hey, yeah, my Hanson won, man. They won Friday night.
1: Yeah.
0: I pull for them kids,
1: well,
0: man.
1: Two more Hansons, he's gonna be playing with Ken.
0: Yeah. Well.
1: Yeah.
0: All right, my man.
1: They ain't got much of a bench. All right.
0: Yeah, that's a good point. I thought about that after. You know, I'm like, no, you punt the ball and leave it for you. But. You start thinking like, here we go with the Tommy Tuberville stuff. But he's done that so many times, you know. And now he doesn't do it. He got away from his, I was wrong on that. Most people would have probably punted it. But him, he should have went for it, you know. I think. I don't know. Didn't work out.
2: Too late.
0: I think he'd have been forgiven. More for going for it. Even if he wouldn't have made it, they'd have lost the game.
2: Definitely agree with you on that, Mike.
0: But, I don't know, man. That's just heartbreaking.

0: If you want to call, talk about the game, nobody. I remember back in the day when Dave was, boy, we'd get stirred up. People would start calling, we'd start arguing. But I don't know. Times have, like, changed. But they get Mississippi State at 11 o'clock this week, and you think fans were mad because they're playing at 11? One reason LSU was playing prime time was the brand. Now with two losses, you might get those games moved. I'm just telling you. They better win the next two. I don't know. Just a tough loss for the Tigers. Tough loss for the Cajuns. Because La Tech's not that bad. That'd have been a good win. They went up there. I mean, they played good for almost for three quarters for sure. And they gave up 19 points. And at the end, they still had a chance to win. By the way, the horse racing. Jake DeLome's horse touch upon a star after what? So June, July, August, September. About a 5-month break. Touch ran in a $100,000 stakes race at Delta Downs last night. And I saw Jake at church this morning, and I was giving him his bulletin, and he looked at me. His brother was there too. And I said, he looked good. Yeah, he said, yeah, he ran good, you know. And his speed rating was a 105 on Equibase. He's run like 115s before, but anytime you're over 100, you're running good. But you got to think, he took a 5-month break, you know, so that might, but I mean, he won by 5 lengths. He, like my buddy says, he won by daylight. So his other horse, Mangum, ran in the race. He came out fourth, so he got a check on Mangum, but good race for Touch Upon a Star. Only thing is, he said, Mike, be glad you didn't go to the race last night. He says, because my old coach, Coach DeLome, went with another friend of mine and another guy. They went to the races last night. And on the way back, I guess there was a wreck by Cameron and Creole, that area right there, that exit by Lake Charles, 2.5-hour delay. That's what Jake told me, so they had to sit on the interstate maybe for 2.5 hours. Pas bon. Let's see. NFL, NCAA football. Going over, we'll go over the better games. Where was it? Hold on. Try to find this. BYU beat Iowa State 24-10. That was Friday. Iowa beat Washington 41-24. Kirk Ferentz, yeah, having a pretty good season. He lost last week, but Texas, the great Arch Manning, went down to defeat 27-24 against Oklahoma. I'm telling you, LSU had everything set up, man. I know they had a loss, but and look, just win the game. I'm not a guy. A lot of people are style points. You know, they get mad and I'm like, dude, just win the damn game. You can play against a really good team and lose by a point, and that'll hurt you more than a 1-point win. I'm just telling you. Georgia beat Alabama. Thank God. 20-17. Go to hell, Alabama. Boy, that'd have been great. If the Tigers and Cajuns could have won and Alabama would have lost, that'd have been. And then, I don't know. I don't hate Texas, but I don't know. They just, I don't know.
1: Yeah, let me tell you.
0: They're kind of arrogant. Go ahead.
1: Let me tell you a little something. I had a buddy of mine that I talked to after the game.
0: And which game?
1: LSU's game.
0: Yeah.
1: And, oh, he was so mad at Lane Kiffin, he wanted him fired. And he said, well, at least Alabama lost, so Kalen DeBoer might get fired and Lane Kiffin's going to take that job. I said, so you need to slow down, buddy. That ain't happening anytime.
0: Everybody thinks they have the guy figured out. You don't know what Lane's going to do.
1: You're right about
0: that. He may have been waiting to go to the right school all along.

0: know, maybe he was too young at one time. You don't know. But I think it's killing him that he didn't go for it. It's like that. I just hope he don't lose his mind and start going for it all the time and make bad decisions now on fourth down. I mean, he might start going for it on fourth and one from his own 10.
1: Why isn't Levitt's number called more often in the run game? I mean, the first four games, he had 100 yards in every
0: They said he was 100%, 90%. He's just not running as much.
1: Yeah.
0: They don't want him to run that much. They want him to throw more, you know?
1: Mm.
0: That's what they've been after, where he just abandons the pass for the run all the time. And, you know, I don't know. He's doing, you know, he didn't.
1: He stayed in the pocket well.
0: People are on him because of the fumble. But for the most part, the passing part was fine. Now, the two turnovers are never good, okay? But, like people are always saying, that's how he is.
1: Right.
0: He's always going to have that turnover. You're just going to have to live with it. All right. So Notre Dame beat Stanford 58-7. Iowa State beat Maryland 45-16. Indiana eked out a win against Nebraska. Of course, it was Nebraska's first loss, 20-17. I think Indiana's good. I don't think they're as good as last year. Ole Miss, thank God Kewon Lacy's back. I'm just going to tell you, if Ole Miss would have lost Trinidad Chambliss and Kewon Lacy to LSU, if Lane would have gotten them. I'm not saying that LSU would have been any better, but Ole Miss would have been a lot worse. It's just obvious what Kewon Lacy means to Ole Miss. He's pretty good back. Lindsey's not as good as Lacy. Of course, Kentucky beat LSU 35-34. You want to call and talk about that? You know, we've been talking about it for over an hour. Utah over Kansas 41-24. UCLA, what's up with Oregon, man? Now, Oregon's got two losses, so a lot of people thought we're picking them to maybe win the national title, some people. But UCLA is undefeated, won 17-15. I haven't been seeing UCLA with these great recruiting classes, but sometimes you don't need all that. Hold on. I saw a video. Texas A&M, what's going to happen with them? They 3-3. They have like 5 5-star players committed to them right now. I mean, these cats are 3-3. They lost to Missouri 27-6. I don't know what's going to happen over there. You know, they're kind of impatient. They have all that money.
1: I didn't mind them losing.
0: And they keep bringing up the stuff about, hey, y'all got rid of Sumlin. You remember Sumlin? Sure. And now since they got Jimbo and this guy, he's done no better than Sumlin. Like, look what you had and look what you did. I don't know. But 27-6, Missouri's coming around. They lost that game and then people were doubting them. Tennessee came back to beat Arkansas. I had seen a score, and I thought, but with AI, you never know. You never know what video is right and what video is wrong. But Tennessee beat Arkansas 24-17. How about this one? I'm wrong. Some wrong. I'm like, man, I'd be happy with that coach after he beat Ole Miss, okay? But, boy, since then, They poo-pooed on the floor.
1: Yeah,
0: I mean, and this was a perfect time to, I don't know if it would have made a point to Eastern Royal. You know, LSU's recruiting that receiver. I mean, he's from Louisiana, and that's the main thing why I harp on it, because he's one of the top two receivers in the country. He broke the composite record in 100-meter dash at the state track meet. You know, he's good, but it's like ever since he kind of put his name out and said, oh, all of a sudden I'm looking at Florida, and, oh, Florida's more of a player than people think. And, you know, he may flip from Texas. Well, we knew he might flip from Texas. But now he's saying that, hey, is LSU the front runner? Is it Florida? And you start wondering if it's about money. You know, maybe – he shopped.

0: Saturday that I saw local, not local, but friend of, I think Tackett Curtis, the linebacker that was at Manny, Coach Jess Curtis, who's the coach at, that's his nephew, I believe. He's the coach at Southside. He was the coach at Manny. And Tackett, he's a good linebacker, but he had gone to USC. And I think he went to Wisconsin, I think. Then he left there. Now he's at Central Florida. I saw he had an interception the other day. USC got a win over Penn State. Matt Campbell, I don't know. Penn State's another one. They keep going through coaches and they're not getting no better.
1: And it was their whiteout game at that.
0: Oh, whiteout. 31-23 USC over Penn State. I think Applewhite's the coach at Houston, isn't he? University of Houston 35, Kansas State 16. Some guy was arguing the other day that they thought, I saw an article where somebody wrote an article where he thought that when Nick Saban, and we can talk about that too, the new documentary that came out, that when Nick Saban won a national title when he was at LSU that year, you see Kansas State beat Oklahoma in the conference title game, but by the formula, they thought Oklahoma was still good enough, you know, even though they lost. And so they said, oh, I think Kansas State would have beat LSU. I mean, get out of here. They lost three games that year. So they forgot about the other two losses, I believe. Or maybe they lost, and then they lost the bowl game after that. Yep. So, I mean, I don't want to hear it. That was a stupid article. Boise State beat Fresno State 38-31. And North Carolina beat Pittsburgh 21-17. That's the top 25. So did you start? They came out with the Nick Saban documentary. Anybody that saw it, give me a call. Tell me if you liked it. I didn't watch it Thursday night because that was the premiere. Jalen Hurts must be a pretty nice guy because he sent Miss Terry some flowers and a note, a congratulatory note to Coach Saban on the documentary. And if you don't forget, and what's funny is there's a part in the documentary, and it was in that first one, where he benched, okay, Jalen Hurts in the second half of that Georgia game, and they put Tua in. Now, Tua, he made the right decision, and Tua threw a, you know, that touchdown pass, and in the next year, Tua was the quarterback, and Jalen, you know, bought his time. And what was funny was he ended up transferring to Oklahoma and was one of the four Heisman finalists, and Tua wasn't. So I get, and now he got crushed by Joe Burrow and LSU. But I guess he made the right decision his senior year. But he still, well, got to be a good guy. Go through all of that, and he still sent Coach and Miss Terry. But when they put him in that game the next year, when Tua went down and he led him to victory at the end, and Saban was crying, man. He said, I'm so proud of this guy. I'm like, yeah, you benched his butt. But he wasn't happy, though, if you watched the video. So did you watch the documentary?
1: No, sure didn't.
0: So I did the next morning. It came on early. It replayed. You know, you got to look, and it's not really streaming. If you have ESPN Plus, you can watch them all. You can watch all six episodes. But I don't have ESPN Plus, okay? So I looked to see when it was going to be played again. And they played it, so I watched it. Man, there's something wrong with Rolando McClain, man. That dude looked like he was spaced out. He was a five-star. He was the number one linebacker in the country. He was a five-star. May have been one of the best. He was one of the best players in the country. But he was way up there. And LSU wanted him. Everybody wanted him. And I said, damn. They got that dude. That dude's good. But that was a part in there where he was just talking about it. I don't know. It was just his mannerisms. He looked like he was

way out there. I don't know, but he had controversies. He had discussions with Saban, like he didn't agree with a lot of things. But I think at the end, he learned that there's only one man in charge, you know. I think the next episode, they're going to talk about his time at LSU. So I know Marcus Spears said some stuff like, I don't know, but I don't know. I still think he regrets leaving LSU. Some people think, you know, like, you know, the Bama people, yeah, but he went to Miami. He didn't go to, you know, they debate about that. But, I mean, now that he's gone, look, when he was at Alabama, I couldn't give him no credit. But now that he's retired, I guess, you know, I'll acknowledge that he, you know, two people that changed LSU football for the better. After those five losing seasons, look, DiNardo was like his practices were crazy, you know, and he would work their butts. A lot of players didn't like him. Now, I'm just telling you, when Saban went to LSU, the cupboard was not bare, okay? The season before might have not been good, but he had brought in some good players, okay? And two people that turned things around after Curly Hallman left were Kevin Falk and Nick Saban. Always said that. I've always said that Kevin, I'm not going to go out and say that he's the, hang on, let me text this guy. See if this dude. See if this dude calls. The guy that sits in front of me in the stadium tried calling me. So where was I? Yeah, I'm not going to go out and say, because look, they had a lot of, you know, and it depends on your year and who your contemporaries are, your peers, and who you're going up against. Kevin, he was a five, you know, I don't know if they had stars then, but he would have been a five star. It's pretty obvious. He made USA Today All-American. He was a parade All-American. You know, he was, they put him as an athlete because he played quarterback in high school and ended up playing running back. And people at New England talked about his highlight tapes, but, you know, it's hard to say. I mean, look, Leonard Fournette was rated high. He is the most important recruit that LSU, I believe, ever got, you know, because he came to LSU. I've said this before, when nobody else wanted to come. All right. You got back then, like Marcus Spears said, that's the thing I knew it would trigger my memory. You know, when he went over there and Saban got him to go, he just said nobody was going over there. If you got an offer from a Power Five school outside the state of Louisiana, you knew you were good, okay? And the deal is, so it's like they were looking to go out the state, you know? And Kevin just knew that, I think he had a little baby, and he just knew he was staying. He didn't want to get away from his family. Family's always been a lot to Kevin. And I remember they had the press conference for Jerry DiNardo. He had the press conference. The minute the press conference was over, he got in a vehicle, and the first place he went to was to Karen Crow, and he sat in Coach Barus's office chair. And that's the first place he went, and Kevin ended up going to it was a podcast story where Coach Cook was also recruiting him, and he says, look, Kevin, I know you're not going to come. I mean, he said, I'm going to keep recruiting you. So I know you're probably not going to come to the Cajuns, but, you know, and he was saying, Coach, they're wearing me out. He said that on the podcast. I said, what you mean? He says, all these schools, they keep calling me. And he said, well, why don't you just narrow it down, you know? Well, I want to do this, do that. Well, a couple of weeks later, he narrowed it down and he realized

0: I guess he realized where he's okay. Look what my buddy texted me back. He said, I'm not calling. He said, I'm sitting on my back porch watching the birds trying not to think about football. He's upset. But yeah, Kevin came when nobody else wanted to come. And I think people looked at that and said, man, if Kevin can go to LSU and make that decision, you know, all the other players, I can do it. They were waiting to see what he was going to do, you know, and he went over there and, you know, they won that game against Auburn to bring back the Magic game. They tried, you know, DeNardo did a few things right, you know. I don't think he was a backup, but he became a micromanager and like a dictator. And when he would lose, he'd get mad. And at the end, there's just like, I guess Kevin's different. I think McClure was another one that was different. They went in the same year, got out the same year. And Todd McClure, who's on the Falcons Ring of Fame. And they could, you know, they had gotten tough coaching before, so they could deal with it. They were not like all these other guys, oh, I'm not putting up with that. Because they would have some tough drills that they'd run. But at the end, I remember somebody said, former coach, was it Lenny Moore? I think that was his name. Coach from Lafayette High. He worked at the golf course a lot. He's getting up there in age. Coach is up there now in age. But he hunted me down on the golf course one time on a Sunday. And I was like right around the time we didn't have our radio show on Sundays. It was at another station on a Wednesday. And he hunted me down and he says, you remember I told you, you can't have, you know, when a coach loses the respect of his team, it's time for him to go. And, you know, he never said the Norda lost the respect. None of that stuff. He just said that, like, they'll know when to let him go. Well, they had fired him, so he hunted me down, and he says, remember I told you that? And I said, Coach, you know what the story I heard? I said, I heard when he had the press conference. He had the press conference where he told him he had lost his job and he was leaving. You know, he was just announcing that he had been let go to his team. And when the press conference ended, two players went to the front to shake his hand by, and the rest went out the back door. I think Kevin might have been one that went shake his hand, but that's how he was. But he had lost the respect of his team. I remember Hal Hunter coached him for the last game. They beat the hell out of Arkansas. They played for Hunter. But that's when Coach Saban came in, and Nick came in, and he got those players. You know, he started recruiting well. But, yeah, it's seemed like a pretty good documentary. So they're going to have parts with Marcus Spears and other players, and I don't know. I got a feeling they're going to talk about the talk that he had with Jimmy Sexton and the AD. I know him and Skip. I mean, they talked about him and Coach Bourbon, you know, like, oh, I'll always like Skip. They never saw eye to eye, you see. Whenever you got two coaches that are so...
1: Alphas.
0: Yeah. You know, all the national titles Skip won in baseball and all, you know, now... Coach Saban, Nick hadn't won as many as he's won now. He had won one, though, so they're headstrong. So it's like I think Skip was happy. Emmert was the chancellor, and people wonder why Alabama got away with everything that they did. Some people don't want to talk about it. And, you know, I'll remind them, but when you have the head of the NCAAs, the man that hired you, or one of the guys that hired you when you went to LSU, that's your best buddy, so they're not going to hang you out to dry, you know. But Emmert, and I don't know, he just started talking to Emmert, the chancellor, the head of the university, instead of the athletic director. He went straight to the top. But, yeah, they had asked him the question, do you want to go do you want to be Vince Lombardi? Do you want to be Bear Bryant? You know? And that's before he left to go to Miami. And he said, Bear Bryant. And he says, well, why the hell you want to go to Miami?

0: And I think he just had an itch to see what pro. He was never really a pro coach. I think he was more of a college coach, and his wife admits to that. They're going to have it in a documentary where she says, you know more about developing kids and stuff. So we'll see. But I just thought it was kind of weird at the end of that hour where they had this the first episode. Rolando McClain just seemed like that linebacker was way, way out there. He thought things should be done his way, and he made a play, I think, and he was right about the play. You know, like he Saban and called a play on defense, and he decided, no, I'm going to do this. I see this. But he didn't follow authority, and Nick jumped his butt. And it was like, and that's one thing you don't do. Yeah, but coach, it worked. Like he questioned his, whew, that wasn't good. No. Like they said, I think they benched him for a game. And it's like, I don't care if I, like, what's the rule? Rule number one, and I'll use Nick Saban is always right. Rule number two, if Nick Saban is wrong, see rule number one, you know. Well, all right, so the Saints, since 269-1077, if you want to give us a call. I didn't. I hope my lineup stays. I hope nothing changed because I forgot that the damn Eagles were playing in London. And the Eagles are playing without some starters, aren't they? Devontae Smith. Yeah, that's why I knew it was a fit, but I don't have him starting. Their leading receiver is hurt, and I don't know if Hurts is hurt or not, but they have a couple of key players. But they're beating the Jaguars 14-10 right now in London. So
1: we'd have to call Courtney to find out the specifics on that.
0: I don't know. Courtney's probably at work today, so I don't know. They went to he wasn't happy last night. He was mad at Blake Baker. So the Bears will be playing the Packers. That's a rivalry. By the way, that's another thing. Mike Ditka died. That's what I wanted to bring up, and I forgot to bring it up. Coach for the Saints, he always seemed like one that was invincible. You know, like, you know, those tough guys, you don't think they can ever pass away. Like Vince Lombardi, you know, he was a tough guy, but, I mean, that cancer ate him up. But, yeah, Ditka passed away. I think they said it was natural causes. Of course, he led the Bears to the Super Bowl. People argue on who was the best NFL team of all time. I think they're up there. They probably should have won more than one Super Bowl. They had Walter Payton a couple of years later. I think Walter retired. Only thing that Ditka did wrong, because I was a big Sweetness fan. I like Walter. I think he was a good guy. Walter was the one that he'd run up the hill and, you know, like how Walter said, I want people to love me for who I am, not for what I did. I think that was his line, you know, and I think that two most beloved players in the history maybe of Chicago Bears. I don't know. I might be wrong. Or Brian Piccolo, who died of cancer. You know, they made the song, the movie Brian's song. I'm sure Gale Sayers was up there, but a lot of people love Sweetness, love Walter. And Super Bowl, they beat New England bad, and you know he's going in the Hall of Fame. He's the all-time leading rusher in the history of the game at the time. And they put Refrigerator Perry in the game, and they run him for a touchdown, and they don't give it to Walter. Walter deserved that touchdown, I believe. And they gave it to the fridge, and he's doing his little dance. I'm like, come on, dude. Why you gave the ball to fridge? But boy, they had a defense, yeah. Buddy Ryan, if you ever watched that 30 for 30 with Buddy Ryan where Singletary would go visit him, and he had that lady that was kind of his caregiver because Coach Ryan was like, he wasn't bedridden, but he was in a wheelchair and stuff. And Buddy was just one not to relay too much stuff to to people.

0: and she walked up to the, I think Singletary was in his truck driving away, and she walked up and she says, "Thank y'all for when y'all come visit him." He says, "You have no idea how much seeing his old players from that team makes him feel," he says. And Buddy ended up writing a letter. Now, him and Ditka didn't see eye to eye all the time, but I think Ditka kind of let him run that defense because he knew. What they call it, the 54? They had a nickname for it. I forgot. But he wrote a letter to all the guys. And it was before he died, you know. And I forgot. I know they gave it to Singletary, and he started. He didn't read it out loud. He just started, like, reading it to him, you know, like to himself without just looking at it and reading it. And he says, "Man, I can't talk about this." It's like he shoved it up, like it meant too much. He was going to be emotional. But, yeah, Mike Ditka passed away. Became a good, you know, he made a lot of commercials at the end. He became a good golfer and stuff. But 86 years old, I think, right, Troy?
1: I think so.
0: So, yeah, the Bears and the Packers, that's a big rivalry. It's ironic that he died on the week of that rivalry. The Texans and the Titans. I got C.J. Stroud. That cat's my franchise player. I'm still saying, Ronnie, when you, that's my commissioner. When you did that last team, well, I go by the website. I'm like, you're supposed to go the week before, I believe, because everybody benches their starters, you know. And I got rid of a lot of players. And I don't know. I just think for me to have C.J. Stroud as a my franchise player, he was the backup quarterback, I remember. All right. Bengals and the Dolphins. Dolphins 0-4. We'll see how Joe does. I think Jamar Chase has a concussion. So I think he's out. Raiders lost last week. Patriots and the Raiders are playing, but the Raiders are playing much better. Of course, local product Jack Besh is he's out. He broke his forearm. I think he's on a 4-week IL. Hopefully, you know, I don't know how quick he can come back, but he says, hey, you know, he got his brother up in heaven on his side, Tiger. So also at 12 noon, you have the Vikings and the Saints. Vikings are 4-0. Saints are 1-3. An absolute pitiful performance by the Saints this past week. And I don't know. I think they got a good shot this week. I'm not sure, but I mean, how you lose to the Falcons, man? I mean, that don't make, I mean, that bad. Ever since the Falcons went to Penix, I think they're playing better. But they absolutely, I mean, that's ridiculous that, and they beat you in a dome? That, I don't know. I totally didn't expect that, but it was bad. So hopefully they can bounce back. I don't know. I don't think the Viking, hold on. Did, let me check something. I gotta check something. Hold on. Recap. Hell. Yeah. Okay. I was right. Let's go back one more. The Browns and the Jets. I don't really follow either team. Browns are 3-1. Wow. Colts and the Steelers. Also at noon. The Giants and the Commanders. I think Jaden Daniels might be back this week.
1: I think that's what I heard.
0: Well, the mic's over there.
1: My bad. My bad on that.
0: He wanted to wait, but I'm going to tell you now, if he plants his arm on the ground with that same arm and that elbow, he's going to give out because they were talking about possibly having a surgery and stuff. So I'm not really sure what's going to happen. But the Giants and the Commanders, Broncos and the Chargers, charges.

0: I think that a lot of people thought they'd be doing a lot better, but they're not. They're 0-4. Justin Herbert having a tough start. The Lions at the Cardinals, they're playing at 3 o'clock. By the way, Broncos Chargers also at 3. 49ers and Seahawks. Ravens and Falcons. And Thursday night, wow, what's going on with the Cowboys? I mean, year after year after year, I mean, they lost to the Buccaneers, 24-16. So I don't know. I mean, Bucky Irvin had one of these great games, like, what, 21 carries, 165 yards, and a touchdown. And, of course, Monday, that should be a good game, the Buffalo Bills and the L.A. Rams. So we'll see. But the Saints and the Vikings on right here on 103.3 The GOAT, simulcast, 14:20 a.m.
1: They're at home, and, right?
0: Yeah, and they're also on the I'll be putting them on. The pregame's going on the dog right now. But they'll be right here, too, simulcast. High school basketball starting to get rolling. I guess we'll see who's going to be will be pretty good. I'm sure Coach Danny will have a good team. Girls, I do the PA for them. I do the PAA for the SDM girls. Of course, they're moving up to that 5A district with Sam Houston, and they're not going to be in a 4A no more. So it'll be tougher competition, but I think there'll be.
1: Do you have does LSU play an exhibition game this week? Another one? Basketball?
0: Oh, yeah. Back to that. Will Wade saying they're going to be. Hang on. Let me call this dude. I don't know. Let me check, Troy. I'm gonna check right now. They beat McNeese by 2, and he only went over there with 8 players. And he's talking about
1: he only played 5 though. He
0: only played 5, but they won by 3. He says, once I get all my other players, you better watch out. So as I look up the I'm gonna look and see. They have another one. And what's funny is you'd think they would be playing these. I don't know. I was just surprised by the teams that they were playing. Let's see. Men's basketball schedule. Here we go. Let's let this kick in. So McNeese exhibition. They have University of Central Florida as an exhibition. Called 103.3 to go. Welcome to Big Time Sports Talk.
2: Hey, Mike, just talk about touch upon a star.
0: Oh, my. Okay, so get this. So I go to church this morning and I saw Jake, and Jake said, you better be happy you didn't go. 2.5-hour delay by the Cameron Creole exit on I-10. Y'all got caught up in that?
2: Oh, yeah. I was on the way back, but there was no problem. 3 hours, we stood in line.
0: Stood there for...
2: But we saw...
0: Well, when I called y'all after the LSU game, and then nobody answered. Y'all didn't get the call? Or y'all were upset?
2: No, we were upset. We was in line. For 3 hours, man.
0: Yeah.
2: But we had something to talk about, Dutch.
0: Yeah, so the horse had been off for 5 months, and he ran, and he how you call that? He won by daylight. Now, I think Mangum came out fourth, another one out of Jake's stable. But he won by 5 lengths, so he did they ever whip him? It was pretty much a hand ride, right?
2: No, I call it a workout under the lights. $60,000 workout.
0: Nice.
2: Oh, he just won like he wanted.
0: Okay, so I guess he'll run in about a month. The next big race they have at Delta, and I don't know.

0: Somebody saying there's a rumor that Jake, if Touch keeps running well, he may go to Dallas again. He don't need to go to Dallas no more. He don't need to go to Dallas no more. He don't like the track. There's something wrong with that track for him.
1: Like he says, he's the general manager. He goes where he wants.
0: Oh no, Jake's the boss. He loves his horse, but so he ran a nice race. He ran a nice race, huh?
1: Oh yeah. He was just all he wanted.
0: Y'all
1: he
0: took a
1: broke his own track record if he wanted.
0: Y'all took a picture.
1: Oh yeah. Me the goat and
0: the goat.
1: The goat.
0: Of course, Jack Dale DeLome, the goat.
1: How you say that? What did the letter stand for, Mike?
0: Not the greatest of all time. He's the greatest of any time. And so all you Bro Bridge people, all my people that went to Turlins, y'all let him know that. The greatest of any time. So what time y'all got home?
1: I laid my head on the pillow at 12:30.
0: Okay, well, thanks
1: for it. It was a nice trip. I just want to let you know about the horse.
0: All right, thanks for calling.
1: All right, bud. Take care.
0: Who's that? I got a feeling his son. I don't need to hear him. He's going to talk about USC. 103.3 to go. Welcome to Big Time Sports Talk. Hello.
2: Yeah, good morning. How are you doing?
0: What's up, my buddy?
2: Not much. Mike, please tell me you didn't go to that game last night, that LSU-Kentucky game.
0: I watched it. I didn't go to Kentucky.
2: Oh, no. Yeah, no. And the reason I ask is that I want to make sure that you weren't some of the fools who were trying to attack Lane Kiffin.
0: No, that's the Kentucky people that tried to do that, I believe.
2: Now, you see, I read that it was some LSU fans.
0: Well, I saw the video and they had nothing but people wearing blue that was sticking him the bird and yelling at him and throwing stuff. I don't know if they were throwing stuff at him, though. But that's the video I saw. I didn't see nobody in purple and gold.
2: Now, look, I'm glad Kentucky won, but
0: there's
2: no need to get
0: I'm
2: worked
0: not.
2: Up. Yep. I understand. But there's no – I don't see why people get themselves so worked up over college football or any sport in general.
0: I don't know.
2: I
0: think I've mellowed the older I've gotten. My buddy still gets wound up. Oh, he was wound up last night. Like, we wasting $40 million on a roster, $13 million on a coach. We just throwing away $53 million for mediocrity. Oh, he was. Yeah, he made a lot of sense, though.
2: Listen to how you said it. We. Like it's any of their money.
0: Yeah.
2: That money's not coming out of any of these people's pockets. And it's
0: but he's a season ticket holder, and they go up. Like, for instance, this is petty, okay? I'll be honest. But last year, you would stand in line for a Coke, okay? It was $7, all right? Now you go, the price was $8 this year. I understand that, new year. Last game we went, they'd gone up another dollar. They usually never go up in mid-season. They went up again. It was $9. But you see, sign of the times. You have that deficit, $43 million deficit where people are trying to make. I don't know. So and he's a season ticket holder. So, now they haven't gone up on the season tickets yet. But get ready.
2: Oh, get ready, bro. It's coming. It is coming. And LSU, you said something about Will Wade. So LSU hired that crook again?
0: Yeah, he's back. But like he said, y'all calling me a crook. But he said all the stuff that you calling me a crook for is legal now.
2: Yeah, but that's now. You said the operative word. Now is the operative word. He is a crook.
0: And he also gave a story about a kid that wanted wanted an Audi. The daddy wanted an Audi. They gave him an Audi. Audi or whatever, however you say it, Audi. A-U-D-I, the car. And he said, hell, nowadays, I go try to recruit somebody. They don't want no Audi. They want more than that. That Audi is nothing now.
2: And you know what? And Mike, I don't blame them.

0: See, I have no sympathy for these coaches and these universities who are making millions, if not billions of dollars off of these student athletes, okay? I have no sympathy for them. I've always said, if you're gonna say, let's limit how much the NIL can give to a student, but also let's limit how much a coach makes annually. You know, so as long as it isn't, but
1: right now, a lot of places is starting to look like the kids are making more. Well, not every place, but some of the places, the kids are making more than a coach. You know, I don't know.
0: It gets to the point where
1: how can the person in authority have authority if the person that works for you is making more than you making, you know?
0: And that's just it. I seriously doubt there any major university, all your big schools, where a student athlete is making more than the head coach.
1: I know there's upset people in Michigan.
0: They are making money off of the field, doing commercials and stuff like that on their own. That's different. But as far as what the school is paying them to come in, there's no school. I seriously doubt there's any school paying a student to come here and say he or she is going to make more than the head coach.
1: Well, the base salary is a lot less than the perks they get. I mean, when they come up with the $13 million, that has to do with coaches, shows, and everything. I'm just wondering how many people are going to be at that damn coaches show. You know, this week, now that they changed everything, that you got to pay $30 to rent a table per person, you know, and all this stuff, you know, to go to the coaches.
0: They got to pay. But look, some of these coaches get serious perks. They're getting a home that they're staying in.
1: Yeah. Now, that's not part of the university. I guess they make a deal with these car dealerships.
0: Somebody's paying for it. They're getting free transportation. Right. They don't have to pay for a meal in the city they go to as far as the city they're working in. You think Lane Kiffin is paying for any meal in Baton Rouge?
1: I never understood why, you know, you think Michael Jordan had to pay for a meal? Well, it got to the point where
0: he probably doesn't. But I'm just saying, you mentioned perks.
1: It's like the rich who can afford the meal don't have to pay for the meal.
0: Shit, let your behind go in there and try and get a free meal.
1: Mm-hmm. I ain't getting nothing.
0: Exactly. Same here. Mike, enjoy the rest of your day, okay?
1: Oh yeah. he's all about the NIL. I think there should be some kind of... I mean, there's a salary. I mean, the Yankees and the Dodgers, they pay luxury tax, but there's a cap, you know?
2: Right.
1: There's no cap in college. They have it better in college than they do in the pros.
2: Here's my thing about
1: 103.3 to go. Welcome to Big Time Sports Talk, sir.
2: No, you good.
1: Hello?
3: Man, I wonder how people feeling now, like some of these folks that was texting me about the... about our big bad coach in Florida and how he's looking after we beat Ole Miss, you know.
1: Well, you said don't get too excited, but I mean, did I text you and John you about your team losing? I don't do that to nobody. Now, if you were an Alabama fan, that'd be different, but that's all right.
3: No, but somebody was texting me after we beat Ole Miss, and I told him, pump the brakes and all that. Oh, well, we're impressed. Oh, y'all looking good. Or did the coach just, did the coach turn around? I'm like, we won one game. We beat Ole Miss, okay? Like, as the best team we beat so far. Then we turn around and lose to Missouri. Now, Missouri is a good football team. You know what I'm saying? They're playing good football and stuff. And then you come home and get your face crushed by 19 points against one of the worst teams in the SEC in South Carolina? Come on, man. Come on. So what kind of money are they spending? That's what I want to know. Y'all talking about the NIL. Where our NIL money going? Compared to it ain't showing up on the field.
1: I don't know. Let me just say this. Y'all making a big bid for that receiver from Brother Martin. Y'all trying to flip Easton Raw. Everybody, Texas and LSU want him bad, so I don't know what's going on. And I was thinking, man, he made that visit and he got beat by 19. If he still goes to Florida, it's because of the money.
3: Some of these, the coaches and stuff, and like, we talk about the players, like, sometimes, like, we don't really know, like, take about a year or two for you to really know what you got. With this coach, the same thing. We don't really know what we got right now. It's still early and stuff. He ain't proved nothing to me yet.
1: But you know what? You know what, Ronnie? He didn't come out and brag. He told people, hey, y'all getting excited. Y'all better wake up. This is a tough league. You know, he didn't. He kind of.

0: downplayed the win. So he knows.
1: I respect that and stuff. But, you know, like I said, they got other people that just don't understand when it comes to football, especially like in the NFL, it's more true. It's week to week, man. It's week to week. You know, you can look one way this week, and then the following week, like you look terrible. And the same thing I said about the Saints, like I was telling Kevin, is going to be the, like what I'm seeing with the Saints right now, they kind of wishy-washy. The teams they shouldn't beat, they're going to beat. The teams they should, like they shouldn't beat, that's the ones they could beat. The teams they should beat, that's the one they lose to.
0: The Falcons.
1: When you beat Baltimore, you beat Baltimore and everything, a quality team and
0: lose
1: stuff.
0: To the Falcons.
1: And you wind up losing, to the Raiders. Now, the Raiders not trash or whatever, but you lose to the Raiders.
0: Yeah, the Raiders are better, but, man, you lose to the Falcons. By the way, my bar Troy in the studio got a question for you.
2: Hey, Ronnie, you been down south to Rockefeller, buddy, lately?
1: Man, to be honest, you're supposed to go today, but my girlfriend woke up late or whatever, you know how that go, but you blame it all on you.
2: That's right.
1: You know, but... yeah, she woke up late and everything. We're supposed to go take a ride over there. I want to go be nosy and see what was going on. I probably wasn't going fishing. We just was going to ride because she hadn't been there. And, like, I think since she was young, she said, or whatever, so she wanted to go. So I told her, I said, well, we can go take a ride. That's like introduce you to a couple of my alligator buddies over there and stuff.
2: There you go. So, I can't wait to meet you down Price Lake Road.
0: Well, all right. I got to pay some bills, and I got to play some Freddie Jackson, who passed away this week.
1: Man. I like to meet... I like to meet you too, man. But y'all have a good day, and hopefully the Saints can do something with the Minnesota Vikings defense. But it should be a win today because, once again, that's a team we shouldn't beat. Why should we go out there and beat them? Talk to y'all later.
0: All right. Thank you, Ronnie. Let's see where I'll start with this. Buck and Johnny's eclectic Italian restaurant with a Cajun flair. Go try some of Chef Tony Savoy's outstanding food. His Cajun filet menu, his daily lunch specials, his soups. You can get some of the soups to go inside the restaurant. Is the filling station. Happy hour drinks, hors d'oeuvres. Next door is the glass room rented off a wedding reception, a banquet, political function, couple shower, baby shower, birthday party. 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Go see my man, Mr. Ryan Landry. Don't forget, he's spearheading the drive to open up Old Rich's Drive-In again. All them great burgers. They're redoing. I mean, they gutted the place. I mean, it's a cinder block little building. It's a little old Tasty Freeze, but hey. They got new plumbing. They have new insides, new windows, new cooking stuff. I mean, everything's brand new in there. They gutted it, and they're going to go back to that old menu, and it's going to be fantastic. I mean, they're going to be selling burgers hand over fist. Maybe, but he's fixing to open up pretty soon. I don't know if it's going to be this week, but maybe we can – I'll talk to him, and maybe he can get me, Scott, and Coach Bonhom some burgers for the homecoming game in a press box, and we can pump them up. But, yeah, Ritech Screen Printing, located actually across the street from the old Rich's and across from the old building. His daughter Sadie's got Ellie Bloom Boutique in the lobby, great kids and women's clothing, and she's only 19 to 20 years old and still going to college. I respect that young girl so much, Sadie. Short sleeve T-shirts, long sleeve T-shirts, sweatshirts, dry fit shirts, get all your school spirit shirts screen printed at Ritech Screen Printing. He does great bulk orders, and he's the number one Mardi Gras T-shirt place in the Acadiana area. And you can give him or his general manager, Shaney, a call at 394-1020. 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

0: 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Troy, I want to thank you for coming in. And this coming Friday night, we're going to be at Carol Dellahousie Stadium for the homecoming matchup between the St. Martinville Tigers and the Vols High School. 6:45 pregame, 7 o'clock kickoff. And, hey, tune in next week for some more big-time sports talk like Big Day. Hey, rest in peace, Freddie Jackson. This music is for Freddie. And, but we out of here. See you next week with some more big-time sports talk.
1: Sing it, Freddie. 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
1: Our referee.
2: Gentlemen, welcome. We have a coin. Heads and tails. Heads and tails. Minnesota, you're the visiting team. What is your call?
3: Tails.
2: Tails is the call. Tails is the call. It is head. New Orleans has won the toss and elected to defer. Minnesota will receive in this direction. Good luck, gentlemen.
1: John Hussey, is the referee today. So, Joe Horn, one of our legends of the game, as the Saints come out for the Who Dat chant, Chase Young. Get him up, Chase.

0: So people go, well, gosh, Drew's going into the Ring of Honor. How come he couldn't do it? He's in the booth. He's calling the game.
1: He's double dipping is what you call it.
0: Yeah, you ought to know that, young man.
1: I do.
0: You were down on the field last week.
1: And so if Drew is down there to lead that, now there's a sprint. You jump on the cart, you're sprinting up, and I'm sure that Fox would enjoy that. I don't know how much they would enjoy it, but I'm sure that they would enjoy that.
0: So, interesting situation. So, the Saints won the toss, so they'll kick off, which means they're kicking to Miles Price. He was your special teams player.

0: He ran, what, seven times, eight times? And we know that.
1: Ten ended up, but two of those were taking a knee.
0: Yeah, well, taking a knee. But, I mean, like, we know that, hey, there were four times, situations where it was for a first down.
1: One was 18, 19 yards, huge first down.
0: Yeah, I mean, and it's just like, you know, when an opportunity for a guy to make a play, there was one play where, you know, both of our defensive ends ended up on the ground or falling down, and he's just back there just, all right, it's backyard football. You know, just run around and get open. I'm gonna buy time. And then offensively, there was no, if you understood football, there was no way that you believed, oh, we'll have 400 yards on Minnesota. That Minnesota defense?
1: No.
0: You weren't having 400 yards. Your job was to be able to move the ball. You ran it better than I thought you would. Run the football. Take advantage of situational football. Your quarterback threw it at times pretty good, but you could tell he got hurried. And then it's kind of like, all right, I just got to get rid of it. I mean, and so, like, you were in the game good enough to be able to say, we can make a play or two, you know, one way or the other. But you just got too many guys that can't handle it.
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1: My thanks to everyone who helped with today's broadcast. Appreciate it very much. Charlie Long, Chris Coleman back at the studio, Steve Geller and Bobby Hebert. Jordan Fiegel was my spotter today. Jeff Nowak, an awesome job on the sidelines. Our engineer du jour, Robert Carroll, and the best analyst in the business, Deuce McAllister. The final score, 23-13, Minnesota, is brought to you by Hotel and Law. Together, defending New Orleans on and off the field. Say goodnight from Caesar Superdome, and we'll see you from New Jersey and then Paris. 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
6: 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More pain from the Superdome today. Who dat's a black and gold 23-13 loss to the hands of the Minnesota Vikings, who stay undefeated. They're now 5-0, dropping New Orleans to 1-4 on the season. We're going to go check back in at the Dome. Saints color analyst Deuce McAllister has an injury breakdown for us. What up, Deuce?
0: What's going on, brother? A couple guys that at least left the field of play, never, I don't think either one of them went into the blue tent, but Quincy Riley and Alvin Kamara. Alvin was dealing with a back. Quincy had a big hit on Jones, and he came off the field, but both of those guys left, came back in to finish the game, and, you know, from everything that I saw, those were the two main injuries that happened on the Saints, or at least the Saints sideline.
6: Deuce, this offense today, we knew it was going to have a hard time against a top-flight Minnesota Vikings defense, but overall just 142 total yards, 9 first downs. Just from your perspective, what was the biggest

0: breakdown in the run and pass game?
1: Well, you ran the ball, you know, decent at times, and so I can't say that you had a lot of breakdowns there. There was one drive, I guess 15 play drive, you know, you ran it 6-7 times and really, really looked good. I mean, the breakdown came down. It's always going to be the same. It's execution. Can you execute at the level that you needed to execute? There was one series, and I hate to pick on, you know, the rookie, but there was one play where you can see the check. He is trying to throw the slant, and you know, Lance doesn't get it. He continues to run the go route. There was a first play of the game. You know, first play of the game, there's a pressure. And from the looks of it, I don't know if Alvin got the call or what, but there was a pressure, and he and Chuck, they're not on the same page. He has to dump it off to kind of Alvin, but based off of, you know, just how it starts or what you're expecting, you can't compete in this league like that. And so I wasn't expecting that offense to go out there and put 300 up, but they had to be able to execute a little bit better than they did. And, you know, what Minnesota likes to do, they put you in situations where, hey, you know, that was a fourth down, fourth and seven. Juwan gets 5.5, 6.5 yards because they can rally to the football. You can't have false starts, illegal shifts, holding, 2nd and 30, 2nd and 12, 2 interceptions, and think that you can go out there and compete with a really, really good team.
0: You know, we talked about this week on Sports Talk some of the inconsistencies you get from a young roster, but how do you distinguish mistakes that come from a young team from mistakes that just shouldn't be still happening?
1: I don't know if you can distinguish it. I mean, but you never want mistakes to still happen, particularly when you're correcting them or you're going over them. I mean, because at some point, either you are not teaching or that player is not capable of doing it. He's still going to make the mistake. And I mean, and so you never want to be overreactive. But at some point, you know, I don't want to call it is what it is, but we can see it. Maybe one game, it's not something that they normally do, but it happened. When you do it and you see it 3, 4, 5 games, that's an issue. And so it's not too hard that you want to come down on and say, hey, well, you know, you're going to have to make a move, but that's basically where you are. I mean, you're going to have to make a move in some of the things that you're doing, whether it's personnel, whether it's play calls. We made the assessment that, hey, they're going to have to run C.J. Donaldson. They're going to have to run him and play him more than just third down. You saw him get carries today. You saw him be able to come in and not just be a third down guy. Now, C.J. will tell you, I can't go out there and hold a guy and now put my team behind the sticks. You know, those are just things that cannot happen. And so I'm just talking about him in that particular play. And so it's going to be intriguing because – I didn't have this team being, hey, they're a Super Bowl team, they're competing. I think that you're building, but you just don't like the roller coaster that you're on. You don't like the roller coaster that you're on right now with this team. And like I said, I would rather see you showing me a little bit of upward angle or trajectory when you talk about just going out there and competing. And right now it's just been way too much up and down, up and down, up and down.
0: Yeah, sadly, the roller coaster has been more of a free fall than anything right now. But what's the first thing that I guess you would address going into next week on the road in New York?
1: Well, you got to look at, you know, I will say this. I can't fuss about your effort. I feel that you gave me and you went out there and compete. But the question is, can you just continue to hone in and understand and be able to do your job? Can you go out there and execute? If the play is called to be able to, you know, run a zone coverage, can you be where you're supposed to be in zone coverage? If you've got outside contain, can you keep outside contain and cover your guy? If my job is to block down, can I block down? If my job is to be able to run a slant, can I run that slant? If my job is to be able to kick an extra point, can I kick that extra point? Those are the things that you've got to continue to push. And so I don't question your overall effort. But I question, can you go out there and execute and compete to be able to say, all right, at the end of the game, we won that game.
0: Deuce, always appreciate your comments, man. Thanks so much. I'll be talking to you during the week on Sports Talk.
1: All right, no problem. Thank you.
0: That was Saints color analyst Deuce McAllister after the

0: Black and Gold fall to 1-4 on the season after a 23-13 home loss to the Minnesota Vikings. Black and Gold now 0-3 in the Caesars Superdome this season. They'll be on the road next week at the New York Giants and before their trip to Paris, France. Right now, we're going to take a break here on the Toyota Locker Room Show. Come back with even more right after this on the New Orleans Saints Radio Network.
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0: We're back here on the Toyota Locker Room Show. The Saints lose 23-13 to the Minnesota Vikings. Now 1-4 on the season. Going to check out some of the stats from this matchup. And boy, it came down to some stalled offense and costly mistakes for the Black and Gold. New Orleans only managed 142 yards of total offense. They lost their third straight game at home, falling to 1-4. The Vikings now 5-0 on the season. Tyler Shough passing on the day, 16 of 25, 96 yards, two interceptions. Kendra Miller rushing, 10 carries, 30 yards, had a touchdown for the Black and Gold. Penalties, 6 for 41 for the Saints. Pass rush, Carl Granderson had 1.5 sacks. Chase Young had half a sack in this matchup. The biggest play for the Saints, Jonas Sanker, an 87-yard fumble return for a TD. Meanwhile, Minnesota's quarterback Kyler Murray finished 24 of 30, 229 yards and a touchdown. He added 54 yards rushing on 7 carries. His mobility helped Minnesota despite the Saints' 2 sacks on him. New Orleans led 7-6 at the half. But Jaden Price fumbled the opening second-half kickoff. Minnesota would convert that turnover into a 15-yard touchdown pass to Justin Jefferson. Sanker's 87-yard fumble return in the third quarter brought the Saints level at 13-13, but Daniel Carlson would miss the extra point wide left, costing them a potential lead there. Aaron Jones for the Vikings broke the tie with an 8-yard rushing touchdown to open up the fourth quarter. Minnesota finished with a 10-point win. The defense supplied a touchdown to keep New Orleans in contention, but 96 passing yards, 2 interceptions, and a kickoff return fumble that left the Saints with too little offensive production and too many costly mistakes drops them to 1-4 on the season. We're going to take a break here on the Toyota Locker Room Show. Keep it locked right here, folks, on the New Orleans Saints Radio Network.
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0: 24 victory over the Miami Dolphins. Cincinnati improving to 3-2. Dolphins drop to 0-5 on the season. The New York Jets get a 17-12 victory over the Cleveland Browns. It was the Green Bay Packers dominating the Bears. Green Bay gets a 31-7 win in Lambeau Field. The Tennessee Titans, Houston Texans get a 26-3 victory over the Tennessee Titans. Titans, another squad that fall to 0-4 on the season. The New England Patriots improved to 3-2, getting a 45-17 victory over the Raiders. The Steelers, led by good old Aaron Rodgers, get a 34-22 victory over the Indianapolis Colts. We saw on Thursday Night Football, the Tampa Bay Buccaneers get their first win of the season, 24-16 over the Dallas Cowboys. Also checking in on the New York Giants and Washington Commanders are in overtime. That one's knotted up at 27-27 apiece there. And just getting underway has kicked off. Broncos and Chargers, they are scoreless, still waiting for the Lions and Cardinals, as well as the 49ers and Seahawks to get underway. Sunday Night Football will be a bird battle between the Atlanta Falcons and the Baltimore Ravens. Taking a break on the Toyota Locker Room Show, keeping it locked right here on the New Orleans Saints Radio Network.
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0: We're back here on the Toyota Locker Room Show. Saints lose 23-13 to the Minnesota Vikings. Going to go back to the Caesars Superdome where Saints head coach Kellen Moore is at the podium.
9: All right, guys. Obviously, disappointing game for us. I thought our defense created a couple turnovers, which were big in this game. Ultimately, we had three on our own. Of our own doing, and weren't able to play efficient enough football to give ourselves a chance to win that game. You know, and not enough stability on offense to move the football. It's a good defense, but you know, we didn't do our part in sustaining drives and giving ourselves the opportunity to score points at the end. And so, you know, they played better than us and coached better than us. And you know, for our guys, it's about getting back to work, and you know, that's the path we have to focus on. Yeah, we're obviously going to, you know, you have to stick together through these type of storms. You know, you have to get better. And that's the thing we got to focus on is we have to get better during the week and give ourselves an opportunity to play better football next Sunday. And so that's going to take all week long. And obviously from a, you know, on-field schematic game plan, we got to just get better in all areas.
10: Were you prepared for their blitz, or like it kind of seemed overwhelming and tough? You guys are kind of operating.
9: Yeah, I felt like we had a plan. Obviously, the plan wasn't good enough. They did a better job. They got us in too many of those favorable passing situations, and then they're

0: able to take advantage of, and we weren't able to get those done. And obviously, you know, that's on me that we weren't able to get that done.
1: How concerned are you with the number of hits that Tyler has taken so far this season?
0: Yeah, obviously we need to protect him a little better. I got to call it better and put ourselves in situations where we can play more mixed down football and run the rock and get in the play action stuff. And you know, we're just not able to do that right now.
2: Kendall, how frustrating is it? Not only is it three straight losses, but all losses at home and the opposing fans being able to chant and kind of take over the environment here in the Dome?
0: Yeah, obviously that's something that you know, we pride ourselves on being able to play in this Dome and how special it is. And you know, to not be able to get it done is really frustrating and disappointing. And you know, I think everyone feels the same way, the disappointment in it. We have to look at this, get better, and eyes forward.
3: How much of the problems on defense do you think kind of relate to the offense not staying on the field long enough? Like, did you see any effect of them being gassed or anything?
0: Yeah, I think we certainly needed to possess the football more. And, you know, that's about sustaining drives. And, you know, our defense did have the turnover that's turned into another drive for them. But, you know, I thought our defense battled in there. You know, those guys, you know, Kyler scrambled around, made some plays with his feet in some big-time situations. And, you know, we obviously need to get the ball more.
4: Do you have a feel for, like, why you guys have had so many illegal shift penalties? Kind of seems like a slightly recurring.
0: Yeah, obviously a pretty disappointing part of this game was just the pre-snap, just because, you know, under our control. And, you know, that's with the different cadences, you know, lining up. You know, we got to line up on the perimeter and get set and give ourselves an opportunity there, because I think we had three on offense. We got one declined at the end of the game, and, you know, and then we had the one on special teams.
1: What did you do differently or change coming into this game to try to, you know, start off faster?
0: Yeah, we spent a lot of time on it with how we presented the openers. And, you know, Thursday we started practice with that, you know, fast start period to start practice off and focus on the early part of the game. I thought our defense, you know, settled at least down and forced the field goal. And then we had the three and out, unfortunately. But then after that, I thought our guys, you know, kind of fought back into that. And, you know, I think we played some good football in the second quarter and put ourselves in a favorable position. And we just didn't finish this game the right way.
3: Was kind of the plan to try and run it as much as you could? And
0: Yep. Obviously felt like had a plan to run the football and sustain that and stick with it. And, you know, we'll have the opportunities in the pass game as we go, but, you know, we just weren't able to sustain drives.
4: Yeah, do you feel like you're nearing, like, the answers for, like, a – because it's like every time it's like there's a glimmer, there's a piece, but, like, it's never, like, the whole game. Do you feel like you're getting closer to finding that answer, or do you just feel like you're not?
0: No, I feel like there's good moments, and obviously so much of this is about, you know, how do we sustain this? Because there's, you know, again, these games have ups and downs, and, you know, we're having a few too many more downs than ups. And, you know, I think there's some, again, the defense, I thought they did an excellent job. They put a ton of focus this week on the ball and attacking that thing, and to get those two turnovers was huge. And I thought we had a really good drive in there to score a touchdown, a couple fourth down conversions, and we were able to sustain the run game for a lot of that drive. And I thought that was a really good finish. But, you know, ultimately it wasn't able to be sustained through the game.
1: What was it that made it to where you couldn't sustain that 15-play drive and the effectiveness that you had there? What caused the inability to carry that on?
0: Yeah, I think so much is first and second down, you know, putting yourself in good third down situations, you know, whether it be a penalty on a run or a protection, you know, an incomplete pass that leads you into those third and longs, and we weren't able to convert those.
3: What'd you make of Tyler today?
0: Yeah, I thought Tyler battled. Ultimately, you know, we had a couple turnovers, and we'll have to learn from those, and, you know, we'll just have to get better. You know, I think he's battling. He's the guy. It's going to help us get through a little bit this adversity that we faced the last few weeks. There's a healthy dose of football ahead of ourselves, and we got to focus on that, but we got to focus on getting better to provide those opportunities.
3: When you look back at kind of your team struggles, how much have you put on play calling? Is that something that, I don't know, you would consider giving up at any point? Has it crossed your mind? Like, what?
0: Just got to focus on doing a better job in that department, obviously. You know, we're just not getting it done in those situations, and I got to find a way to do a better job.
5: Kevin, how difficult is it to chase the points in the fourth quarter?
0: We just got to find a way to score. It's one score at a time. So whether it's, you know, one score, a multi-score game, you got to focus on one at a time and, you know, focus on that task, and then you'll have another opportunity if you score.
2: How depleting was it for the defense coming out at halftime? You get the opening kickoff and you find a way to go right on the field to play defense after that kickoff.
0: Yeah, disappointing sudden change in the second half. You know, it started with a turnover, and

0: obviously, again, all three phases, we just got to play more consistent football.
1: What went into with Austin Richards? He came off the field. Was he hurt at one point?
0: He's okay. That was just a planned third series one rotation opportunity, and then we had a few guys kind of rotate in there a little bit on a few occasions.
1: Why?
0: Just felt like through the week, we just felt like we'd give Murphy one series there, and then give ourselves a little bit of a different opportunity there. I thought he's been practicing well. He earned that opportunity, and then we'll kind of let the rest of the game play itself out.
2: And you're rotating positions like cornerback and left tackle, these positions that are seen as high level, yep, very important positions. Are you concerned at all with the change up of rhythm and things like that, what that could potentially do?
0: I think we spent all week going into that plan. I don't think it wasn't anything that, we did impromptu. We talked about it. We spent the whole week focused on that. And so, I felt those other guys that earned opportunities to hop in there and contribute to our football team.
1: I don't mean this to be like flip, but what is the value of just like one series?
0: One series, and then we'll kind of let the game take its course from there. So that was kind of the focus.
2: So the idea was to give him one series. Then
0: give him one series, and then we'll kind of see how the rest of the game goes.
1: Okay. And with Daniel Carlson, where do you stand with him? Is you contemplate making a change? How do you think of?
0: Yeah, we just got to look at that. Obviously, we missed an opportunity there. We just got to get better there. We'll certainly look at it.
3: You had a bug go through the locker room. How much of that might carry over to next week?
0: Yeah, we'll see. Obviously, we had a few guys that got sick that weren't able to play in this game with Shep and Vern. So. A few guys battling through that, but guys had opportunities to play as well.
1: Did they have
4: players
1: COVID
4: that played today that were feeling ill, or is it just?
0: I mean, we had two guys that weren't able to play. A few other guys that maybe had a little something, but they battled.
3: Kellen, when you go through a streak like this, I mean, it took a while to get in here tonight. Did you have a message for the team afterwards? Where do you tell the team after, a tough season?
0: Yeah, I think. Sometimes you go through storms, and inevitably storms end. But we're going through a little bit one, and you got to stick together. You got to focus on getting better. You got to focus on what's moving forward. And I think more than ever, our guys have to rally together. And because we know what these times create. There's a lot of challenges with these settings and these times when you've missed an opportunity a few weeks in a row. And so there's football ahead of ourselves that could be really good football for us, but we got to focus on the task, get better, and when we're presented those opportunities, we got to take advantage of them.
2: When so many of these things are kind of repeatable, the slow starts, turnovers, penalties, things like that, how much pressure do you feel to make sure that this gets to right the ship as quickly as possible?
0: Yeah, obviously we got to get it right. I think our guys put a lot of work into this week as far as starting fast. There's a few moments, not enough moments there. We created two turnovers, which was great. I think our guys did a really good job there. We didn't protect it enough. We had three turnovers, and create a few turnovers against a defense like that plays really, really good football. It's going to be hard.
1: Is Kamara limited with his back in terms of Terry?
0: No, he played. Okay. All good?
2: Thank you.
0: Thanks, guys.
5: Saints head coach Kellen Moore speaking to the media after the team's 23-13 loss to the Minnesota Vikings. 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Jonas Sanker scoops it up, goes 87 yards, rushes the other way for a TD for the black and gold. Going to take a break here on the Toyota Locker Room Show. 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
5: Back here on the Toyota Locker Room Show after a 23-13 Saints loss to the Minnesota Vikings. Tough one for the black and gold. 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Toyota, let's go places. In the first quarter, Vikings strikes first. Will Reichard knocks through a 40-yard field goal. Minnesota would leave 3-0 after a 9-play, 51-yard drive. But also in the first, Saints get a little bit of life when they cause a turnover.
6: And Aaron Jones would be that guy. He's to the right of Kyler Murray from the Saints 9. Third and one. Gives it to Jones. Jones picks up the first down. Ball's loose. Saints have it. Chase Young's on it. Chase Young has it in his left hand. 30. Back down to the 34-yard line. Aaron Jones coughed it up. Chase Young picked it up with his right hand and just kept it.
5: After that, the Saints would get a key answer in the second. Kendra Miller powers in from 2 yards out. Daniel Carlson's extra point, though, would be no good.
6: Third and goal from the two. Kendra Miller has it up the middle, and Kendra Miller takes it in for the touchdown. Juwan Johnson with a good block on the left side, and Kendra has touchdown number 2. Week 1, week 5.
5: I misspoke. That extra point was good. So after a 15-play, 66-yard drive, the score is now 7-3. Saints in the lead, but the Vikings would answer before the half. A 54-yard field goal as time expires. So the score at the break, 7-6, New Orleans. Third quarter, Justin Jefferson makes the play of the day so far. Kyler Murray finds him for a 15-yard touchdown in traffic. Three Saints defenders around him, and Jets still comes up with it. The kick is good, the extra point. Vikings back on top, 13-7. Then it was the defensive highlight of the afternoon for New Orleans. On third and long, Martin Emerson Jr. would punch the ball out free from Miles Price. Jonas Anker scoops it up and races 87 yards to the pay dirt.
6: Now Jones goes to Murray's left. Three receivers to the left. Wide receiver screen to Price. Makes the catch at the 20. He'll take it down. The ball's out. Saints have it. The referee says it's a fumble. That's Jonas Anker. 40, 30, 20. See you later. Bye, Jonas Anker. No flags.
5: What a play by Sanker there. That's the second largest fumble return touchdown in Saints history. Then, though, Daniel Carlson's extra point sails wide right, so the game is tied up at 13-13. Fourth quarter, Aaron Jones takes over. He pounds it in from 8 yards out. Vikings lead now 20-13. And then Richard adds a 55-yard field goal with about 7 minutes left. Final score, Vikings 23-13. They improve to 5-0 in the season, while the Saints drop to 1-4. That is a wrap on the Toyota Locker Room Show, folks. Get ready for the Cajun Cannons take on the game. 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
7: To start the season and now off to a 1-4 start, it's definitely discouraging.
8: Well, it's so discouraging that, you know how I like history. The last time the Saints were 0-3 at home was 1980. You know what happened in 1980? They went 1-15. Now we play 17 games, so I don't think... You know, we're going 1-16. But I'm just telling you, there's no dome field advantage. Do we truly expect to win at home? I would say that's not the case. You got to get off to fast starts to get the momentum and all that. And, you know, again, we lose the turnover margin, -1. So we -5 for the season. And if you look at where the Vikings are at, you know, you look at the turnover margin, all that. They were undefeated. They came into the game +5. We're a -5. So now they're +6, and we're -6. So just look at the records. I mean, that's how much that dictates the ebb and flow of the NFL and what actually occurs in games. Now, I don't know where to start. It's just bad. I mean, it's just bad football at home. I mean, you know, you average, like, plays 65 plays. We had 43. You know, like, you know, controlling. So if you'd have just tell me that, they had 68 plays, we had 43. I said, well, I know for sure they won the time of possession, and which they did, almost 20 minutes more that they were able to possess the football. Now, if you look at it, we've trailed at halftime. You know, if you look at that, 18 out of 21 games under Kellen Moore, but we were not trailing at halftime. I was like, whoa.
7: First quarter is a different story.
8: Yeah, so maybe that might be a good omen. You know, if you look at it, 20 games, big enough sample size, playing in the Caesars Superdome. I don't know, do we need to change back the name to Mercedes Superdome? Because that's when we won. Look at the track record, Mercedes Superdome versus Caesar Superdome. I know the record. Especially, well, Bobby, Drew Brees and Sean Payton had something to do with that. Yes, of course, I know that. I'm making light of it. But if you look at it, the last 20 games in the Mercedes, I mean, in the Caesar Superdome, we're 6-14. So there's no dome field advantage. There's nothing to write home about. So far now, we've been outscored. I remember I told you this in the pregame. Well, scored 4-1 last season in the first quarter. Well, we've now been outscored 34-6 in the first quarter. So I think that's more than 4-1. That's 5-1, a little more than 5-1. So it just goes to show you nothing to bode well in that regard when you look at that. Now, how many times we played the Vikings? You know, sample size. It's been kind of a roller coaster in the series with them.

0: The Vikings now have 22 wins. We have 12 wins. So you'd have to say the skull chant and all that would take precedence over the Who Dat chant, considering how they've had the better of the Saints organization through the years. And I was part of that. We got our ass whipped in the playoffs in 1987. So now, you know, I was in to beat the Vikings a couple of times. But I'm saying overall, the Vikings have had the Saints number. Now, looking at what actually occurred, and I thought I'd be encouraged by this, facing a blitz team like the Vikings. You know, Tyler Shuck was handling the blitz pretty good so far this season when teams did blitz him overall. He was 31 of 48, 275 yards, 5 touchdowns, 1 interception, a passer rating of 105.8, so basically 106. Well, today Tyler Shuck had a passer rating of 38, where Kyler Murray had a passer rating basically of 110, 109.6. So, I mean, don't Kyler Murray, like, I don't know, June bug. You see, I haven't seen, like, what do you call a water bug on top of the water, how he's going all around. He even looks smaller than little Bryce from the Carolina Panthers. I was like, whoa, he looks little, but look how he could dart around and get around. So looking at 23-13, the final outcome, it wasn't even that close. And Bob, what are you talking about, wasn't that close? Because turnovers count, but the Vikings fumbled twice in the red zone. And we got a scoop and score by Sanker. Usually you win those kind of games. So even though the outcome was 10-point difference, to me, that was more like a 20-point victory for the Vikings because twice they fumbled in the red zone. They outgained us on first downs, 2-1, 18-9 first downs. Now, I don't know why this is occurring, especially defensively. We were top 10. We were pretty damn good on third down defense last year. I don't know what's up. Our third down defense sucks. It don't matter the down and distance. We can't get off the field. They were 9 of 18, 50%. And we were doing good up until now. This was more like last year, maybe not this bad. But our third down offense, we were 2 of 10, 20%. So therefore, if you're 2 of 10 on third down, you could see why you have only 43 offensive plays. And time of possession, 20 minutes and 23 seconds. No, that's not a misprint. They only possessed the ball 20 minutes and 23 seconds for the entire game. And I was thinking, oh, this won't happen because we'll be a lot better than them because our offense is better. How do you view the Dolphins right now, Steve? Do you view them as the worst NFL team or in the conversation? What would you say, Dolphins?
1: They're like, definitely in the conversation.
0: Like
1: sure.
0: With the Jets or whoever you look at it. Well, the Dolphins had 198 total yards last week when they lost to the Vikings 15-10. The Vikings didn't even score a touchdown. They kicked 5 field goals.
1: How many total yards?
0: 198. Well, we had 142. And I'll tell you, the Dolphins might be the worst team in the NFL. And we're playing at home. So we had 142 total yards. Last week, the Dolphins, who are sorry, had 198 total yards. Okay, but Bobby, we did run the ball better than we did last week. Man, quit being a jerk, A-Bear. So we had 55 yards instead of 50. We had 50 yards rushing. This week, we have 55. Well, you could tell me there's, you know, I have a chance. There's a light at the end of the tunnel. No, we average 3.2 yards a carry. Same song and dance. And what do you think our opponent? Now, they didn't average 6 yards, but you know for sure I wouldn't be saying this. They wouldn't be over 4 yards. They were 4.3, 153 yards. Again, I think Charlie had the exact number. We only had 17 rushing attempts, and at times the game was kind of close. Well, we can't run block to only have 17 rushing attempts. And Steve, what did you say we had on that one drive out of those 17 rushing attempts?
1: 9 rushes on that drive.
0: So more than half. So 9 plus 9 is 18. We had 17 on that one drive. So I still think we got to attempt to run the football, even though we can't run. Having 50 yards.

0: last week, 55 yards this week. Then I look at the Vikings. And that's about right. 36 rushing attempts, 4.3 average, 153 yards. Again, us not protecting the football. I thought we'd end up on the plus side, but turnover margin, minus one, minus five for the season. Shug with a couple of interceptions. Kyler Murray throwing the ball 30 times, been very efficient. 24 completions. Kyler Murray, 24 of 30, 229 yards, a touchdown, a quarterback rating, like I said, right at 110. Shuck was 16 of 25. We just didn't have no place for 96 yards. If I would have told you before the game one thing, and because you're playing against this Vikings defense, Shuck won't have 100 yards passing. Well, I'd say there's no way in hell the Saints win. Because right now, who has confidence in the run game? We ain't going to be able to run the ball. So Shuck only threw for 96. There ain't no way we winning. So that's why you can't fool yourself. Even though it was 23-13, I'm telling you, this is way worse than that. Because the two red zone fumbles they had, as far as they were controlling the ebb and flow of the game. So you gotta look at the film. You can't burn it. You gotta go evaluate it and see where you're at. But it was so disheartening of a game that when you thought you had a chance, then you don't have a chance. And like Deuce was saying too, and him and I was talking, it's like, and I know the fans are going through, it's like a roller coaster. Now, you know, you're up, you're down.
1: I'm waiting to go
0: up, down. Yeah, yeah. But I mean, sometimes, look, the scoop and score with Sanko, you're supposed to win those games. Oh, you're up, then you go back down. It's too much like that. And I don't know. Something has to give. What's going to give? Again, we ain't going to come back home in a while. If we beat the Steelers in Paris, that don't count as a home win. That's not in the dome, even though it is technically a home game for us in Paris. To me, you got to count when you're playing in New Orleans.
1: By the way, we're traveling to the New York Giants next week.
0: And staying out there, right?
1: It is a 27-27 tie. They end up with Washington.
0: And a tie? Oh, it's like washing your feet with socks on. A tie.
1: So the G-men are 3-1-1 now.
0: So, the NFC East, and you look, you know, what's going to come about with that. But looking at where we're at, as frustrating as it could be, you know, looking for hope or light at the end of the tunnel. Man, I don't know when that's going to come, to be honest. The next time we have a chance to win in the Caesar Superdome, November the 8th. The Cleveland Browns. I don't know. Are the Cleveland Browns still undefeated? When did they play? You know, because look at them in the AFC Central.
1: They're 3-2.
0: They're 3-2. So they were 3-1. So did they lose today, Steve?
1: What? Yeah, the Jets got a 17-12 victory.
0: Eight figures. The Jets beat the Browns. So they were doing it with smoke and mirrors, looking at the Browns, Deshaun Watson. So maybe we might get a win there. Maybe. I don't know what's going to happen come November 8th. Now we have to go to the Giants in New York. Then we play in the Steelers in Paris. Then you have the bye. And but November 8th, the next time that we have a chance not to go 0-4 at home.
1: Maybe we could play at Tulane Stadium instead.
0: Yes. Or I might play at Tag Gormley or something. Tulane. Yeah, that holds 25, 30,000 people. So maybe we can get there. Who end up showing up? You gotta throw a bone to the fans and give them hope. Or are they just gonna get frustrated? I'm gonna say this. Saints might get mad. I mean, I don't. But this is the truth. I have season tickets. I've been having season tickets since I came back. I'm a Katrina. I was talking to my wife JoJo, and I said, Joan, just the grandson. Her grandson had a fall break. So they went up to Dollywood and all this for the storm. So they went to get away. So she was going to sell the tickets to this game. Do you know she couldn't even, like, sell the tickets? And then, okay, I can't sell it. Not even, it's even below face value now. You know, like a bargain. Can't sell the tickets. And then in the last minute, she's trying to, because the weather's so nice outside, call people up and trying to give them away for free. No, we have other plans. We don't feel like going to the game. What if, you know, to show you how the bandwagon, what if they'd have beat Atlanta on Monday night and you have a good showing

0: than people want to be in that number. You never want to be as the Saints organization where the fans don't want to be in that number. And you have to give them a ray of hope. Well, as of late, the way games start, you might as well be late to the damn game because they're not doing anything in the first quarter. You know, if I'm late, it doesn't matter. I'm not going to miss anything. So nothing to cheer about. We're always chasing points. So very frustrating, to say the least, when you look at in that regard. I don't know. Do you think we have the right kicker? His ball looks ugly sometimes off his foot. He's missed two extra points. I know who ain't looking for a damn kicker is the Vikings. What is that, Reichard? How you pronounce his name? Will Reichard? This is going into last year. He's now made. Well, Bobby, it's, you know, field goals, come on. It could be hard. I'm not talking about extra points. He ain't missed that. But he's 34 out of 34 in field goals. Like when they beat Miami and they won two games, all they did was kick field goals, but it's still points, and they got a kick-ass defense. They won 15-10. They kicked five field goals. Well, field goals, I said, if it comes down to he got to make a game-winning field goal, we're going to lose. He'll make that 50-yard or whatever. He's looking right down the middle. But he's 34 out of 34 field goals. Okay, I said this at halftime. This frustrated me bad. And I was like, now he ended up fumbling, though, when he was on offense. Miles Price. Right. That might have been, they ran a screen with him because he didn't get those yards when Sanker scooped and scored. I'm almost sure it was Miles Price who fumbled.
1: Correct.
0: You got that football got to be like go. But Miles Price is the number one returner in the National Football League this year. Coming into the game, he was number two in kick returns, averaging 30.2. He had one of 29 yards. But I look at the punt return. Now, Ryan, the Tulane. Ryan, what's the line?
1: Ryan Wright.
0: Okay, he did good with angle punting, and he didn't get the returns. But at the beginning of the game, and Deuce and I talked about this, why are we punting to Miles Price? Why are we punting to him? His very first return, 14 yards. Then he has a 43-yard return. He came into the game number one in the NFL, averaging 20 yards a return. You know how you talk about the hidden yardage, flipping the field? No, don't. It's a weapon. You want to punt it far and punt it out of bounds, which or he fair caught one right on the boundary. Ryan, that was an awesome punt where he aimed out of bounds and got a 54-yard punt off, ended up fair catching it. So I look in that regard, I was like, are we trying to say, are we going to show them? We're not going to kick away for the number one returner. No, you're going to. It's going to come back to burn you when all said and done. Okay, looking at the skilled players on offense, I think we need to go with Kendre Miller. Now, Alvin Kamara fans might get mad at me, you know, but Alvin Kamara's done. He might be able to spot play, but as far as your workhorse back, how many tackles you see Alvin Kamara breaking? Just look. How many Alvin Kamara? Oh, well, Bobby, he averaged 4 yards a carry. But you notice the Saints shied away from him, only gave him 3 carries. That they're tending to go more towards Kendre Miller. I don't know, to see if Kendre can do it. Or even C.J. Donaldson. Did you see that one block Alvin Kamara did? It's like, man, I don't even like Tyler Shuck. I'm just going to let him get hit.
1: I was going to say, what block?
0: He wasn't even like a speed bump. It was like, what are you, a bullfighter? Olay, just go right by me. And I love Alvin Kamara because he's the all-time leading Saints rusher. Part of a lot of history. Part of a lot of history against the Minnesota Vikings. Remember Christmas Day? COVID. Remember 2020, the fans couldn't go? Alvin Kamara set an NFL record. Think about it. You set an NFL record. That's part of history. But that was 6 years ago. Almost 6 years ago. We all remember what Alvin Kamara did, NFL record, 6 rushing touchdowns, 6 overall touchdowns. Well, how far was that? We scored 52 points that day. We won 52-33. Boy, how that's a long way from where at and where Alvin's at right now in a Saints uniform. So I look at C.J. Donaldson. I don't know, big back out of Ohio State, young, fresh. Now, he only averaged, he ran 4 times, 3.3. Kendre Miller averaged 3 yards a carry. He had a couple of nice runs.

0: but he had a long run, I want to say, of 9 yards. He ended up 10 carries, 30 yards. But I think going forward, the way I am right now, I don't have no say-so. I'm not coaching. But when you're going to spot play, you're activated, but you're not going to be the workhorse. Now, when Etienne comes back, then he even goes further down the depth chart. Because that's the guy we paid who we're counting on the future when he comes back from his hamstring. But I would see what Kendre Miller got. Aaron Jones, that didn't surprise me with him. I was trying to think, like, okay, finally the Vikings, I forgot he went there. He was a stud with the Packers. And I want to say the Vikings paid him a lot of money, Aaron Jones. Well, he averaged 4.5 yards a carry. He had a long gain of 19, 25 attempts. That's a workhorse, 113 yards.
1: But he's a 31-year-old back, Bobby.
0: Well, yeah. Well, what's their size? Because I look at Alvin Kamara just seems like little. You know what I'm saying? Aaron Jones, I don't know his size. But
1: Jones is 5'10", 208.
0: Okay, so not that much difference. Not like 225, 230-pound back. But I just look at Aaron Jones, 25 carries, more their workhorse. You know what I think surprised the Saints? Because he was dealing with a concussion, he got knocked out the first game. They didn't think Kyler Murray was going to run this much. And Kyler Murray ran the ball 10 times, 5.1 average, 51 yards, 18 yards long gain. So I think that's what somewhat surprised the Saints, how much, like the jitterbug, you know, like the water bug, going everywhere. They couldn't corral him to get him down. Justin Jefferson, except for that brain fart when he threw the ball backwards. I mean, his brother Jordan has to be. No, I'm the quarterback. You're the receiver. Don't ever do that again. And that could have been a miraculous, but I'm trying to think who had the chance for that interception there. Oh, Kobe Wooden.
1: Right.
0: Not John Wooden, Kobe Wooden. He dropped an interception. Boy, that was a cluster, you know what. What kind of play with the Vikings? They got a little too cute right there. But you look at Justin Jefferson as a receiver, 7 targets, 6 catches, 13-yard average, 79 yards, 21-yard long gain. And then the touchdown he caught.
1: In triple coverage.
0: Yeah, triple coverage. I don't know. We running into each other. I don't know what actually happened on that play. But it looked like a debacle, right? It's like, okay, let's just knock over each other. It was almost, you know how you kind of run into each other? You know what that reminded me of? It was a different type play, but we play in the Eagles.
1: I knew it.
0: And all of a sudden, Jordan Howden, what, did he run into Honey Badger? I can't remember. There's something about then the tight end goes all the way for a touchdown because we ran into each other. So here we had Reed coming over the top. So it looks like he was part of the triple team. So then you had, what, Sanker running into Riley? I got to look at my notes. Yeah. I'm trying to. Yeah, Sanker looking at it. Okay, 15-yard touchdown. It was 3rd and 8. Again, it could be 3rd and 10, whatever. We're terrible on 3rd down. Sanker ran into Riley and then Justin Rico. Looked like triple coverage. And then Kyler Murray was still able to slip it in there. He was just like, you got to be freaking kidding me. And that made the score then, what was that, 13-7? Because we went in the lead at halftime. You know, so you look at it, we're up 7-6. But nah, not so fast. Now it's 13-7. So just it was one thing after the other. You get so frustrated. Sometimes I get so ticked off, I stop taking notes. And I get mad. And I go, that's it. I'm stopped.
1: I was surprised you didn't go smoke a cigar today.
0: No, I did not. I did not. I had to drink extra coffee to try and get a little excited about this because I was saying, oh, that this does not bode well. You know, because you have to, good or bad, we got to get excited for the fans and call it like we see it. You know who they missed on defense last week and a big impact this week? Carl Granderson. Carl Granderson ended up with 5 total tackles, 2.5 sacks, 2 quarterback hurries, 2 tackles for a loss.
1: He was in the running for Diamond.
0: Oh, okay. Yeah. He's way better. People might think, and Cam Jordan might get mad at me. So what? No, right now, Carl Granderson is way better than Cam Jordan. and Cam Jordan.

0: Jordan's a Pro Football Hall of Famer. Cam Jordan might be on the Ring of Honor up there with Drew Brees eventually because what the numbers he's put up. But right now, a couple of times, Cam Jordan, he kind of maybe half-stepping or maybe lost half a step, letting Kyler Murray get outside. Who has containment on that play? And not you can't lose that edge. And Cam Jordan would never, when he was younger, lose that edge as far as forcing a run, whatever. So, okay, when I look at the older players, it sucks getting old. It's for the time. Right now, Cam Jordan and Alvin Kamara look old. Old for football, not old in life. You know what I'm talking about. It's old in football, and I think Carl Granderson needs to be more that guy along Chase Young. Chase Young had a half a sack. He shared that one with Carl Granderson. He had a quarterback hurry, the fumble recovery.
1: He's scaring us with the way he was cradling the football, though.
0: Yeah, that's all we would need. He's holding it with one hand like it's a loaf of bread out there or whatever. And then what if he gets knocked out? Come on. I don't know. Put the eagle claw around it, like, you know, when you probably played running back in Little League or something. And you could stiff arm the other guy, but have that eagle claw. You can't be putting it out like a loaf of bread in one hand. No, he didn't fumble, but you can't be living on the edge like that. Now, Justin Reed, you know, he clapped back last week against the Who Dat Nation in social media and all that.
1: Stay off social media.
0: You can't fight with the fans. What are you doing? So anyway, he led the team in unassisted tackles. Not saying that he's a Pro Bowl or All-Pro safety. I don't think right now, the way our safeties have played, Blackman, Reed, they're not going to the Pro Bowl. They're not going to be acknowledged as some of the top safeties in the league. But Reed had 6 unassisted tackles, 10 total tackles. I thought Pete Warner, recovering from his stinger, he had 10 total tackles. I thought Stutzman was a lot better. He was horrendous against the Falcons. He was a weak link. He's gotten better now, playing more, obviously, because Caden Ellis is not in there. And, you know, we say, well, Bobby, when we played the Falcons, we didn't have Caden Ellis and Carl Granderson. Carl Granderson didn't make a difference today. I look at it. But not having Caden Ellis, I know he means a lot, like DeMario Davis did. But I thought Pete Werner and Stutzman both played better. Stutzman ended up with 9 total tackles. Sanker played a hell of a lot better than he did against Atlanta. A lot of them just had bad games. Stallbird, as we go into the break, he's always going to lead the team in special teams tackles. He had 3, unassisted, 2 assisted. And then Emerson. You know, with Quincy Riley, I could see why they want the young guy in Quincy Riley to work out a Kool-Aid and all that, but they need the production. Do we have, in our secondary, do we have any, like, Pro Bowl or like, I'm not even going to say all pro, Pro Bowl type players in the secondary? Like, Kool-Aid's our number one guy. Does he look like he's the shutdown corner? I don't think so. I mean, I'm not trying to hate him. I'm just trying to speak the truth. So I'll look at Emerson. Here's a guy that used to start with the Browns. Then when he tore his Achilles, he'd come back. So they're giving him an opportunity to play because they're looking for the production. Again, as we go on a break, I see one player right now. I'm not going to say who I talked to, but I see one player right now who, looking at the Saints defense, then you look, everybody scouts each other. Who could leave the Saints on defense and start for another team? Who comes to your mind right away?
1: The man, Chase Young.
0: Chase Young. Other than that, I don't know. Well, now, they might be in the rotation. They might come in and be a rotational player, like, you know, 15, 20 snaps. And I'm talking being that dog where you don't get off the field. You're always out there. I think we got a lot of rotational players. Not necessarily, that's a shoe-in. Now we're trying to develop young guys maybe to be that guy that you have penciled in. But no, right now we got a bunch of, like, rotational players. And we addressed the offensive line to try to make it better. But, I mean, in the draft and everything. But we can't run the ball. Oh, well, Bobby, it's because the injury to Banks. No. I mean, what are you talking about? You think Banks, we had bookend tackles that are that dominant? No, it was not the case. If you look at Awesome Richards, who's taking the place of Banks, and even Fuaga, You know what? They were in the bottom.

0: bottom 10 as far as pass protecting. So it is nothing to run home, write home about. The bright spot was, I think we have the right quarterback and Chris Olave. Chris Olave, I think now, even though he's not as tough as I want him to be, I still think he could be that number one receiver. And Juwan Johnson at times. I don't know. Now I'm going off on a tangent, but I'm not getting personal.
1: We
0: I'm
1: got
0: just
1: plenty to
0: like
1: talk about here on the point after.
0: Yeah,
1: you can
0: I'm
1: chime in with the
0: like
1: Cajun Cannon. 504-260-1870. 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

0: All right, Hoodats, another Black and Gold therapy session is getting underway here on The Point After, brought to you by McDonald's. You can sound off with the Cajun Cannon, Bobby Hebert, tonight, 504-260-1870 is the number. Right now, we're going to head out right to Hector in New Orleans on the line. What's good today, Hector? How you been?
1: Nothing's good today, that's for sure. I think the thing that's disgusting to me, Bobby and Steve, is this. We're in year two, and what I'm seeing is total lack of execution. I can't disregard the effort. I think the effort was there today. But it's just like the lack of execution, the lack of awareness in situational football. It's almost like at times during the game, we made a good play, and then we put ourselves back where the Vikings wanted us in third and long, second and long. It's like we couldn't get out of our own way. I'm not saying that we should have posted big numbers against this Viking defense because they are formidable and they're a great defense. But comparing, because you brought up the Dolphins, for example.
2: Right.
1: Last week, they put 128 yards of rushing on the Vikings in their own home stadium. You don't think we would have loved that to at least offset some of that blitzing that they were doing to us? Something?
2: Well, Hector, think of this. I mean, you can't have back-to-back games where if all of a sudden, okay, and I was joking, oh, we got better. Monday night we ran for 50 yards. Today we ran for 55. I would think like we dead last in the NFL in running the football. And, you know, you got to play complimentary football. You got to help out Chuck. You can't be throwing it 40, 50 times a game. We weren't converting on third down. So when you can look at the actual attempts, yeah. Well, Chuck, Bobby, only had 25 attempts, but we only had 17, rushing plays. But I don't know, Hector, but I know that's embarrassing how, because we thought we kind of addressed it with offensive line to get better, and you got to hold the front office accountable, offensive line. Are we winning? We're not winning as far as like being able to run the football. Because at times, if you're really good offensive line, even those pros versus pros, they can know where you're running. But are you going to execute? Can you beat the guy in front of you? And that's back to back. Now, you know, say, oh, well, Bobby, 100 yards. No, not even 75. No, 50 and 55 yards. So when you look at that, and one of them's against your rival, Atlanta. So I could see the Vikings, you know, stuffing you. And Atlanta's defense, you know, I think they might come back down to earth. But even Atlanta, oh, Bobby, look at the injuries. Their two best pass rushers they invested, they're not even playing.
0: And their top corner.
2: Yeah, and their top corner, exactly. So that, go ahead, Hector. I just went off a little tangent there.
1: No, that's okay. But with what you just said brings up my next point. I mean, we're in year two. We should see some improvement from last year or build upon last year. But we're not seeing that. Our draft class from this year, most of them have yet to take the field. So we're not seeing any productivity from that. We're still making some, you know, plays like illegal shift, holding, false start. And you're in your own home stadium. Those things just don't happen. That's killing our progress because, quite frankly, in my opinion, I don't think our defense is that good enough to mask the errors of the offense. It is what it is. And then on top of that, our special teams is horrendous. I feel bad because all the other NFL teams, look at the Jaguars, look at their special teams, look at what they did in 8 seconds. We can't even kick an extra point, Bobby.
2: You got to be able to go to the refrigerator to get a beer or go to the bathroom when we kick an extra point and not like come back. What, we missed it? No, you're a pro. You got to, and I'm not saying 100%, but come on, you can't be like it's an adventure. Oh, man, I hope we make the extra point or not. But if you just look at where we're at and the proof's in the pudding and Brandon Staley, Brandon Staley fan with the occurred last year. And I said this in the pregame. I would have thought

0: Total defense 26, rushing defense 30th, passing defense 15th. So nowhere like top 10, not middle of the pack, where if you look at offensively, like I say, where we're at, passing offense, we were 4th, total offense 9, but nothing to write home about. This is going to get even worse. Rushing offense, we were 27, so now we're definitely going to be like bottom 4, you know, averaging 88 yards a game. We're now 2 games in a row, we rush for 50 and 55 yards. So it's just, it's not a winning formula. It doesn't matter if we had Josh Allen at quarterback right now or whoever, who you like, Pat Mahomes or Joe Burrow, with this supporting cast, would that really be a difference maker where, oh, we're going to get the double-digit wins for sure? I don't think so. That's what right now you say, you said 8-9, 9-8 season. I thought we'd be 3-3 going to Paris. Now, who are you going to beat and all that, you know, before we play the Steelers? Oh, obviously, mathematically, that can't happen. So now I'm almost at the point, okay, I dropped one. So I'm still going to be optimistic. Is this going to be a 7-10 or 8-9 type season? You got to do better than you did last year. What did we win, 6 games?
1: Correct.
0: But you have to look at it. We had a strong finish, Bobby, at the end of the season. But who did we beat? We didn't beat nobody with a winning record at the end of last year. Yeah, we won. It is the NFL. But understand, who did you beat? So, yeah, we got a ways to go.
1: Got a ways to go with you, all the Hoodats on the line. You can sound off with the Cajun Cannon as well here on The Point After, 504-260-1870. Breaking and be right back with more right after this on the New Orleans Saints Radio Network.
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4: some fireworks, huh? You feel that? I guess not. 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
4: 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Get on the line with the Cajun Cannon. Got plenty of folks wanting to sound off today. Steve in Monterey, you are up next here on The Point After. What's up, Steve?
10: Hey, guys. Where did they find Dennis Allen's brother on offense? That guy's press conferences put me to sleep. He never answers with any passion, any excitement, nothing. It's just like a vanilla blah, blah, blah, blah, blah, blah every week. You can't have a guy leading that way. Shuck needs to fight. He can't be throwing up ducks at the very end. He's got to fight. He's got to show everyone how hungry he is to get even 10 yards, 15 yards. He's got to fight. He threw up a nice interception to, I don't know, whoever it was. Also, on the Aaron Jones touchdown, the run, they were a delay of game, but the refs didn't call it. And then there was a holding penalty on Noah Fant that wasn't even holding. I listened to Drew Brees do the whole commentary. He started even commenting on the offensive play calling. He just said there's nothing out there. And at the end of the day, you look at Shuck, you look at what he's doing, there's no options for him. He's got no, these play calls are terrible. This guy looks like trash out there because they're putting him in a terrible situation. They don't even know how to help these guys out. So at this point, if I'm Mickey Loomis, if I'm Gail Benson, oh my goodness, things are not looking good for the sixth year post Sean Payton. They should have given Payton ownership and bring him back a head coach, whatever they got to do to get a real leader. Right now, this looking pretty bad out there for the Houdat Nation.
4: Hey, Steve, I'm curious real quick because I saw this on social media as well. Do you know exactly what Drew Brees was saying on today's TV broadcast? Because we didn't hear it.
10: Yeah, he just said that the play calling needs to be better. That he, specifically, he said that there's been only one play action called throughout the whole game. And he had said, like, you know, he's just surprised that they're not mixing it up on the play calling. Actually, he even said, like, it's getting pretty, it's going to be a run on first down. He even said it's going to be a run on first down. It's usually a run on first down. They're not doing any play action.
11: Well, listen, who wouldn't trust or challenge any play call in the NFL? You don't think Drew Brees has that right? You don't think Drew Brees knows the hell he's talking about? So if he's going to make that statement, now I'm not saying, even though it's almost like gospel, but when Drew Brees says something, you know, people are going to listen. And how are you trying to attack a defense? No, listen, the NFL is not for long. You know, when you hear that, that's what the NFL stands for, not for long. 6, 7, 8 coaches get fired every year. Kellen Moore knows he has to turn it around. Now, what does that mean? I think truly, are we better than we were last year? I don't know.
4: I'm with you with that. Can you really see improvement from last season?
11: We got to wait and see. There's still a lot of football. How does the team respond to your coaching? Can you go on a winning streak? Or do you stay in a losing streak? You know, all of a sudden we had a losing streak under Kellen Moore. Then he kind of turned.

0: turn around. It doesn't matter the quality of the opponent because it's still the NFL. But are you winning and losing? All I know is use a lot of organizations. You can't have too many embarrassing moments, especially against your rival, like what happened on Monday night against Atlanta. I think the team's effort was better, how they responded. But are the players, we got to look at them, are the players that we have on the roster, are they good enough? You might say, oh, well, Bobby, what you mean they're NFL players? No, you can be an NFL player, but not like that dog who you don't want to let off the field. You can be a rotational player and contribute, but you might be that guy, well, there's no way in hell we're trading him because he's that valuable to our team. So, I mean, that's what the constant evaluation is going to go on. And we've been better road warriors than at home. You know, I'd be shocked if Kellen doesn't have him ready to play against the Giants. Now, the Giants, don't you think we better win on the road against DR? I think we should. They have their backup quarterback, Jameis Winston. We're familiar with Jameis. But, I mean, it's like, come on, can you show up and beat the Giants? And then can you beat Pittsburgh? Look at Aaron Rodgers. He's like, at times, looks like he's drinking from the fountain of youth. Well, what he's able to do in the
1: plays. Well, I look at the Giants today. They put up 27 points. Can we even hang with that?
0: I don't know. I got to wait and see what's going to happen. Right now, Steve, when you bring that up, now going in the way we started the season against the Lions and the Ravens, I say, yeah, for sure we can. We can be in a shootout type game, but then you know what? At best, you're a 50-50 team. You win one, you lose one. But you look, coming into the game, that wasn't necessarily the case today because we were so inefficient on offense. But we came into the game averaging 26.5 points, which was 10th best in the league. So, yeah, I think.
1: That's higher than I would think.
0: Yeah, we're 10th in the league. Because you remember, look, the Lions game, the Ravens, we were scoring points, not getting off to fast starts again, but we were still closing hard. But even when we had the league at halftime, what happens to Auburn the second half? You cannot afford to give the ball back at the momentum. You know how you want to always end the half with a score, maybe Auburn the third quarter with a score? Well, Jaden Price, you barely on the team. Come on, white boy. You got to freaking hang. You can't fumble on the kickoff. They're going to put your ass back on the practice squad. You just can't do that. You know, that's the bottom line. And then you remember on that play, remember Murray missed Bartholomew?
1: Right.
0: St. Bartholomew with the flea flicker. Oh, that leg was being a touchdown. And then it was 3rd and 10. Okay, that we got a rivalry, won him. Cam Jordan missed the containment. And Murray runs for 18 yards. And then that's when 3rd and 8 again. Murray hits Jefferson, 15-yard touchdown. And now it's 13-7, which we were winning 7-6. Getting ready to possess the ball. We don't even have a chance to possess the ball because we fumbled on the kickoff. That's losing football. You cannot afford to do that. And again, look at that turnover margin. And, I mean, who is, oh, we're going to get better next week? Next week? No, next week is now. We now, you know, you look at the turnover margin where we're at. And I said this, you know, to start. If you look at where the Vikings are at and the Saints, we came into the game -5. In the turnover margin, they came +6, +5. So now we're -6 and they're +6. And how many games the Vikings lost?
1: Well, zero.
0: Zero. I mean, it's just the way it is. I mean, you might say you want to look deeper
1: and,
0: like
1: and not
0: that,
1: just
0: all that.
1: 5-0, they're 3-0 on the road.
0: Yeah, road warriors. Well, defense travels. That's one thing you got to remember. Defense travels and I don't know. To me, what are the odds? New coaching hires. Brian Flores have very favorable odds in Vegas.
1: Just hopefully he doesn't end up in Tampa.
0: No, they're not going to hire back-to-back defensive coaches. Tampa won't do that. They're going to go to offensive coach. They won't go from Todd Bowles to Brian Flores. No, that won't happen because, you know, it's in vogue to get more an offensive mind. But Brian Flores, if you can find a right-hand offensive coordinator, he'll get an opportunity simply because how dominant the Vikings have been. And you know what else is going to happen? The Vikings, by continuing to have a success, Now you got to have the person.

0: to now in the scheme and to know how to attack an offense. But it's going to be a copycat league. Oh, look at the Vikings doing. Well, why don't we do that? Blitz. Why don't we be more aggressive and blitz 70% of the time? Because when you look at coming into the game, the next blitz-happy team was the Commanders at 45%. So it was a big disparity, 75%, 80% versus like 45%. You can try and do, but can you be as a glove? It just seemed like the Vikings, were they doing defensively?
1: They got the personnel for what he wants to do.
0: Yes, exactly.
1: Going to take a break here on The Point After, coming back with more. Keep it locked on the New Orleans Saints Radio Network.
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0: It's Black and Gold fall 23-13 to the Minnesota Vikings. Now 1-4 on the season for New Orleans. Going to go to our talking text line where Hollywood Swinger on the line after this loss. Hollywood, what you got for us on the point after tonight?
1: Hey, Steve. Hey, Bob. How y'all doing?
2: All right, Hollywood. Hollywood, you recovered. You feeling better, everything? And all. I know you had a health scare in August. So.
1: I'm about 95% better.
2: Okay, so we're gonna take you off IR. You can get off injured reserve then.
1: Right. Hey, Bobby, I want to sound off a little bit. I think the kicker got to go by tomorrow. I think we got to look for another kicker. I think the defensive coordinator Brandon Staley, he's terrible. He can't figure out how to stop the run. The secondary is terrible. They can't knock a pass down or intercept either defensive back. Offensive coordinator is terrible. He ain't got no imagination with the ball, with the call.
2: So wait, you're talking about the offensive coordinator, Nussmeier?
1: It's either Nussmeier or Moore. I'm looking at two people.
2: No. Moore has to be, the head coach has to be held accountable there. Right, you know, like so, when Sean Payton, you're like the head coach, was, is he calling the plays or not? How involved he is? No, I would not throw Nussmeier under the bus. I would say that's definitely Kellen Moore.
1: So, Bobby, they got two more games left of the bye week, correct?
2: Yeah, no. We got, we played the Giants. Then we're going to go to Paris and play the Steelers in the bye.
1: Let me ask you this. If we don't win neither one of those, would you make a change at head coach, either go Mike Tomlin or John Gruden?
2: That's a good call, but I don't think that would happen. I'm going to tell you why I think. I think what would have to occur, and Deuce and I talked about this, that they'd really have to fall on their face. What I mean by that, are we better than we were last year? The season's over. We won 3 or 4 games. Well, last year, we won 6 games. No, so we've gotten worse. 3 or 4 games. If you look at, like, we minus 5 in the turnover margin, we were minus last year. So Steve, I want to say over 2 seasons, I think we just got a text. I have to double-check this. Since 2025, the Saints are now minus 10 in the turnover margin. No, we got to take away the football. We got to protect the football. Now, Hollywood, look at this. If they would be 7-10, there ain't nothing to write home about. 7-10, that's not hovering around 500. Hovering around 500 because you play 17 games is 8-9, 9-8.
0: But that's still a step forward.
2: Yes, because they only won 6 games last year. So I think truly that if they would have a 7-10 type season, Kellen Moore ain't going anywhere. That, oh, Kellen Moore, he's a nice guy. He works hard. I think he's a good offensive mind. But listen, like, he's a football coach. A well, young, established football coach. But is he a head coach? I'm just telling you the truth. You have a number of outstanding defensive coordinators. Last year, Brandon Staley was. Not so much this year. But you look at Vic Fangio, Wade Phillips. You look at the past. There were outstanding defensive coordinators, but not so much a head coach. And you can look at offensive coordinators, not necessarily as a head coach. So I think, Hollywood, that we got to let this play out. And that's what's going to happen. The Saints are going to let it play out. Now, some Saints fans, I've got a number of texts. Look, Mickey Loomis has been a big part of this organization. You look at the success we've had under him. That you look at the Ring of Honor. If you're going to have Jim Fakes up in the Ring of Honor as a general manager, you got to have Mickey Loomis. Mickey Loomis way more successful than Jim Fakes. That's not even close. And that Mickey, look at Jerry Jones. He still wants to run the Cowgirls. Well, where is that getting you? When he's in his 80s. He'd probably sell his soul to the devil, give up a few billion just to win another Super Bowl. It's not as easy as you think, considering all the success Dallas had in the 90s. But the point I'm making, that Mickey Loomis could still be a big part of the organization. I don't know, be a senior consultant. But everybody got an ego. Everybody wants to be the man. And it's hard to not be the man. It's going to be hard for Donald Trump not to be the president anymore. But there's term limits. No, you.

0: according to the Constitution, you can't be continuously be the president. That's not the way it works. So I think, like with Mickey and the Saints and where he's at right now, no, I know what it takes. I've been by my peers, they've judged my draft classes and what we've done with Jeff Arlen and the whole organization. But it's been too much like a roller coaster. Either down in the valley, you're up on the mountain. Since they started, like, to give an award out, I want to say is 2018, so like 8 years ago, the Saints out of all 32 teams have been number one in 2 years as far as the draft class, voted by their peers, the fellow general managers. All. I want to say the first time maybe they started the award, or maybe the second year of 2017, we had the unbelievable draft. And then you look at this year. No, we're back in the valley. Where are, oh, but Bobby, you got to give them 4 or 5 years to work out, like the Robert Meacham syndrome. Oh, Rob Meacham's going to work out eventually. He did 4 or 5 years, but right now nobody has any damn patience. You got to win now or to get rid of you. But where's Christian Miller?
1: Well, we got to see him at least play today.
0: Yes, but where's Jordan Tyson? I know he can TikTok. I know he can TikTok dance. I know he got a lot of dances that he daps with the players and all. Listen, we wouldn't even care if he doesn't know how to dance. We want him to contribute on the team, but as he contributed, all be patient. Fans are impatient. If you win without the players you drafted, then it doesn't matter. But when they're not contributing, it's okay, who's not helping to our success or not being successful? You have to look at, because the limited roster spots that you have. So I'm just telling you, Hollywood, where we at right now, they ain't getting fired. Let's say we would lose to the Giants. We lose to the Steelers. Ain't nobody getting fired. Ain't nobody getting fired. It's let the season play itself out. And I'm telling you, if they would, if you want a lot of things to change, and Ms. Gale and Dennis Schlauser, I think even though they're good friends with Mickey, they're kind of independent of him. That, how many wins we have right now? One
1: win.
0: You let them win 2 or 3 games. Then you know what I think. Head's got to roll and something's going to hit the fan. But if they win more than they won last year, ain't nothing going to change. I'm telling you, they'd be 7-10, but they've gotten better. And we got to be more patient. And Kellen Moore, he won a Super Bowl as an offensive coordinator with the Eagles. Kellen will be fine. He'll get a job somewhere else. But it's always what I've been doing for him lately and where they're at. So until they turn things around, they're on the hot seat as far as the future. But the fans say the future is now, but I'm saying that's not necessarily the case with the Saints. I think after the future is what happens after this season and where the Saints stack up against the rest of the NFL.
1: Heading to a break. We're going to come back with more of the point after. You can sound off with the Cajun Cannon, Bobby Hebert, 504-260-1870. Coming right back after this on the New Orleans Saints Radio Network.
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7: Oh, tough day in the Superdome again for the Black and Gold. 0-3 at home, 1-4 on the season after a 23-13 defeat at the hands of the 5-0 Minnesota Vikings. You can sound off tonight with the Cajun Cannon, Bobby Hebert. It's 504-260-1870. We got Eon on the line talking about some of the problems with this team right now. Eon, what you got?
8: Hey, guys. Loving the fan insight today and, of course, yours. So I know there's a lot of callers. I have a quick statement and then a question, a serious question, and then just another kind of statement. But not to be defensive, but Deuce was talking at some point on the radio about the great plays of Kyler Murray. I just don't see that's why they won the game. I think it's more just the way that we're playing the quarterbacks. That's kind of like a quick statement. I don't know what's worse. Is it a defense that makes every quarterback look like, again, a Super Bowl champion every week, or offense that's just beyond offensive being coached by supposedly a play-calling genius?
9: Well, I don't know about genius. That gets thrown about too liberally as far, oh, he's a genius, he's offensive genius. No, but I think what Deuce was emphasizing, no, Kyler Murray was one reason why they won. That you look at it, he threw no interceptions, and I know he had only one touchdown, but
10: he drives alive.
9: He ran for 51 yards, had a long gain of 18. He was 24 of 30, so very accurate with the football, quarterback rating of 109. And when you consider, now he's dealing with the concussion in the first game when he got knocked out, but he came into the game with a 73 passer rating, and then he had a pass rating basically of 110. Now he had a touchdown, a couple of interceptions today. Like I said, one touchdown is no interception. So, Kyler Murray played winning football and what the Vikings were looking for. Coach O'Connell and what he was looking for from the quarterback position. So, no, even though I'm a Tyler Shuck fan, Kyler Murray played way better. And I say, well, what if you put Tyler Shuck on the Vikings offense and –

0: Kyler Murray on the Saints offense. No, that does make a difference. The supporting cast, obviously, but Kyler Murray was a big influence in what they did. Now, he couldn't help that they had, two turnovers inside the red zone. The running back fumbles, Aaron Jones fumbles, and then the return guy, when they ran the wide receiver screen, they end up gaining yards, but he ends up fumbling. So that being Miles Price, so that's not Kyler Murray's fault. No, I actually was surprised that Kyler Murray played as well as he did. Last year when we played him the first game of the season, he was with the Cardinals. And I thought we did overall a good job against him. Last year we had sacked him 5 times in that first game. He had only 163 yards passing. Today he got sacked twice and had 229 yards passing. I don't know what he had rushing last year, but if you look at when he's rushing and passing yards, he's hovering like 280. So and he protected the football. So I'm not necessarily always agree with Deuce, you know, him and I don't always agree. But Kyler Murray, he was a big part of the success of the Vikings today against that Saints defense.
1: He ran for 38 yards last year against the Saints.
0: Okay, so he did better. So today he ran for 51. So, yeah, he played a lot better. He can extend plays. I think the Saints was somewhat, to me, surprised how many times he took off and ran. I don't know. Like, we didn't have a spy for him. You know, you got a spy, you playing Michael Vick or, you know, a Lamar Jackson. You know, you got to have that. It's kind of like
1: a designated defender.
0: Like a sugar rush.
1: Yeah.
0: Well, you're rushing, but you're not really rushing. You're kind of running sideline to sideline to try and contain the quarterback. They definitely didn't have that with Kyler Murray. Because Kyler Murray's, he just had a concussion the first game. He don't want to get hit. You look at Kyler Murray, he's giving up the ghost and going down. You know, like giving up yards. He's not trying to do a Jackson Dart and I'm a run through the defender. He's too little. Or I'm going to be in the blue tent. And they're going to knock me out after, I'm saying he got knocked out the very first game. So that's kind of impressive considering how he's sliding and wanting to go down to have 51 yards rushing today against the Saints and that long run of 18. Anything else, Ian?
2: No, I guess it's the trend that's troubling me the most, where it's like every week it just seems like the quarterback is like a Super Bowl champion, and it's just that's what's frustrating. It's not just today. It's not a good.
0: So Ian, you think we're going to make Jameis Winston look like a Super Bowl champion when we go to New York?
2: Pretty much, yeah. Sadly, I mean, I wish I could say otherwise, but at this point, that's what I think, yeah.
0: Well, you know what could happen with Jameis? And I'm looking at my crystal ball now. What? Jameis could have 4 touchdowns, 3 interceptions, or 4 touchdowns, 4 picks, and they still win. I mean,
1: today he passed for 326.
0: Yeah.
1: 3 touchdowns, no picks.
0: Oh. If he does that kind of production, the Saints will not win in New York. We're going to have to get try and influence Jameis to turn over the ball, and somehow we need to be on the plus side in that turnover margin.
1: Before we take this break, let's pause 10 seconds and let stations identify themselves right here on the New Orleans Saints Radio Network.
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0: Welcome back into The Point After here on the New Orleans Saints Radio Network. Black and gold fall to 1-4 on the season now. New Orleans losing 23-13 in the Superdome to the now 5-0 Minnesota Vikings. End up taking this one to drop the Saints also to 0-3 at home this season. Really rough for the black and gold, who will be on the road next Sunday at the New York Giants, who just had a tie 27-27 with the Washington Commanders. Going to go back to our point after talking text line, and we've got Steven in Slidell, who is frustrated as all of us. What's up, Steve?
8: Oh, well, my blood pressure right now, to be honest with you, that's what's up. I've been with this team for over 50 years, and I just have never seen one that just doesn't appear to be competitive at all. I just don't see them even wanting to be there.
9: Well, it just seems like, I don't know, we like the pro lifestyle, the compassion. I mean, do we? Like, you know when you see players on other teams and you go like, man, I wish he was on our team.
8: That's why we have those players.
9: You know, that's what I say. How many players do we have on our team that other teams would want?
8: We got one. We have one player right now on defense that anybody would want. that was

0: start anywhere.
1: Yeah, no, that's just so frustrating. And then, you know, the local media, and now you cover the team, and you might want to look at the glass half full instead of half empty. Then you bamboozle the public or the Who Dat Nation thinking, oh, I think, boy, well, we can get to double-digit wins. Yeah, if the stars are aligned right. And I was trying to be optimistic. I was like, man, if we could be 1-1, I don't know, pull off an upset, either Detroit or the Ravens. I was thinking more than 8-9, like 9-10.
2: But and then what do you know? They beat the Ravens.
1: Yes, and so I'm ultimately optimistic. But I have to look at how we have no don't feel advantage. We might as well go play in Paris or at a neutral site. Now think about that, Stephen. That when you look at like when the dome's rocking, and that atmosphere. And Drew Brees and Sean Payton. I'm talking about 21st century when they're winning. I can remember even in the late 80s and 90s when we would win at home. Not maybe not the 49ers, but we'd win our games to get the double-digit wins and take care of the dome field advantage. The dome was loud, and you had an advantage. Right now, we don't have no advantage playing at home. That's why it's going to be interesting to see after the bye week when the Cleveland Browns come to town. I don't know where we're going to be at. I mean, is it a toss-up game? You'd have to say so. But like you said, a lot of fans are frustrated. And the Super Bowl, how can I put this? The Super Bowl joy, or how would you say that, oh, well, no, we won a Super Bowl a long time ago.
2: Right.
1: When you're going to look at that, that's why I think the organization, that being the
2: good old days.
1: The good old days. That being the Saints right now, that we're hovering around, oh, yeah, but we won the Super Bowl 2009. Remember 2009 season, 2010? Remember when I said by the time 2030, I'm trying to be lenient here, because that'd be two decades. By the time 2030 is the Saints, because we won a Super Bowl. Either have to go back to the Super Bowl. Now, once you're there, you want to win. Because that would be 20 years. Let's say the 2029 season. That's going to be here before you know it. They got to go back to the Super Bowl at least. You know why I say that? Because what we did, you know, we're celebrating 60 years of Saints football right now. You know what we did in 1987? It was 20 years of not winning Jack or 19, whatever. 1987. The team had never had a winning season. Never been over 500. Not only did we go over 500, we won 9 games in a row. Went up to 12 wins. So then you give the fans hope. We got to turn things around to give the fans hope. And I'm telling you, baby steps, whatever. It's going to be 6 straight seasons right now. You think the fans are optimistic? The Who Dat Nation, are we going to the playoffs? Playoffs? Like what?
2: I was going to say, you're talking Super Bowl. I'm just trying to get back to the postseason.
1: Right, and there's going to be 6 straight seasons. So, I mean, that's why, the fans, there's a waiting list. They can't wait to go to the games in the Dome. Man, you got to freaking win. I don't care what kind of promotion you're doing. You got to win. People want to support a winner. They want to be in that number, but you have to win. And I think the fans across the nation, not all NFL teams can win. That's why 6, 7, 8 coaches get fired every year. Last year there was 10. Because everybody wants to win. Everybody's not going to win. But that's the NFL. It's not for long. You got to win. So you can't like, oh, we're building something, rebuilding something. What you mean you're rebuilding something? If you're not in the postseason this year, there's 6 straight seasons? Come on, the fans have been patient enough. You got to give them a winning product. Or they're going to be upset. That's just the way it is.
2: Right now, we're going to take a break here on The Point After. 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
1: Stephen, stay on. 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
2: Gotcha. 504-260-1870 is the number to sound off here on The Point After. We'll be back right after this on the New Orleans Saints Radio Network.
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14: As tough as it is, we are talking about that game. It's a 23-13 loss for New Orleans in the Caesars Superdome, dropping them to 1-4 on the season. Heading back out to Steven and Slidell was making a point. What you got for us here on The Point After, Steven?
15: Hey, guys. Well, look, as frustrated as I am, and I'm sure everybody else is, I'm not going to abandon my boys. I'm going to ride till I die. We are going to fill up that dome again. One day, we're going to get the winning ways back. But I really believe we got some changes that need to be made. Special teams, again, hurt us. And I'd like to see a little bit more enthusiasm out of our head coach. That's about it. Hey, guys, take care. Thanks a lot.
16: All right, Steven. Appreciate you, Steven. And I've said this before. There's a lot of different ways to skin a cat. Look how, remember old school Tom Landry, how stoic he was.

0: was on the sidelines for Dallas. But if you win, or you can be an emotional coach, you might be headbutting the players, whatever, but you got to win. And no matter what it takes, are you winning or losing? And I just made this statement that, you know, in the past, going back to even high school, because it's all, you're trying to get guys to play together, come as one, high school, college, and pros. All the coaches that I played for and we won, the coaches were hard asses. You wouldn't want to go hang out with and go have a beer or barbecue. No, it was all business. And it was having respect and holding each other accountable. The coaches that were nice and wanting to get along and kumbaya, we didn't win jack. We didn't win nothing. And it was like...
1: But you've talked about it, too. You also can't change a person, who they are.
0: No, you can't make all of a sudden... It has to start from the get-go when you come. Like when Sean Payton came to town, and it's basically, there's a new sheriff in town. And, you know, it was coming from Coach Haslett. And he had the very demanding old-school training camp, which you cannot do anymore, in Millsaps in Jackson, Mississippi. Zach Streif will tell you how hard that was. It was like he wanted to quit football. That it was so hard. Jim Moore, the training camp that we had in Hammond, Louisiana, Southeastern, it was so freaking hot. Everyone hated football. But you know, like, you're just fighting and try to come together as a team because you got to win. And, you know, then career, like, look at Bum Phillips, I Love You Blue. He's at the Houston Oilers. Earl Campbell, the Tyler Rose. You know, he's winning. Everybody's loving him. And Bum was old school till he got older in age. Then he got more mellow. I told you this thing where it was the 49ers, the woulda, coulda, shoulda speech with Sean Payton. We thought, man, we were going back and forth with Joe Montana and the 49ers, and right at the end, Joe Montana brings in the last drive. We end up losing. Bum would have been like, well, we played hard. We gave him a good fight. You know, we'll get him next week. And Mara looked at us like, yeah, y'all think y'all feeling pretty good. Yeah, we would have won. We could have won. We should have won, but we didn't. Basically, like, we suck. And it's all about did you win or lose. Well, I just don't envision Kellen Moore doing that. And if he tried to do that now, he'd be faking the funk. The players will look at him like, man. No, you almost have to do that from the get-go. Like, the new sheriff in town and this, the my way. But then you're paying these guys so much money, and then sometimes you got to make it work out. So it's a different game. But it's still, are you winning or losing as an organization? And, I mean, I wish. Look at the NFC South, how it is, the NFC South. I'd be more optimistic right now if you're a Carolina or dare to say even an Atlanta Falcons fan. Whether or not, but look, Tampa Bay, they were a more desperate team. They beat Dallas on Thursday night. But then you look at the NFC West. And how do you think Cardinals fans feel? What? We got to compete against the Rams, 49ers, and the Seahawks. We have no chance. You know, we have no chance where we had in our division. So the bottom line is, are you turning things around to give fans hope? And you have to do that by winning. And when you go on a losing streak and you're not winning and you're not taking care of the don't feel advantage, fans are hard-pressed to be in that number and support the team and be at the game. Because even the fans, let's say they're frustrated, and they might get, not want to be in that number, actually in a home game. They're still watching on TV. You know, they're still, look, let me see what my team's doing. Because they're still going to claim the Saints, but they just get frustrated that, man, the weather's so nice outside. Why am I going to go inside the dome? Man, look how beautiful the weather. It feels less humid. I can go hang out. I know, go to the park or do something else. And then when you go, no, I'm going to go to the dome. I'm going to be inside, support the team. And then when something like this happens, and it's just very frustrating. I spent all this money, and this is what I'm, the product I'm supporting. No, the NFL is a tough business. You got to win. You got to win. Then you truly have that fan loyalty. You have deep down who that nation members. And I've always said this. Now, I don't know if it's that the case today, but I still think it is like that. You know, in New Orleans, people are born and raised and they die here. Then you look at the Gulf Coast, Gulf South. They're pretty much regional and how they love the Saints. I can remember before the Saints even won. Whether they won or anything, they always had 45,000 fans win or lose, they end that number.

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0: Back here on The Point after Saints fall 23-13 in the Dome to the Minnesota Vikings. You know, you talk about rivalries even within the division. Minnesota always seems to be a thorn in the side for the black and gold, too. And I mean, I think even more than just the Minneapolis miss, I won't call it the miracle.
1: Yeah, no, the overall record, you know, that's a big enough sample size because, you know, you might play an AFC team in the teens. But no, it's, we've played them 34 times. And,

0: let me see, 22. Duh, duh, duh, duh. Yeah, we've won 12 and they won 22. So it's like almost win one, lose two.
1: That's a big disparity.
0: Yeah, 22 wins by the Vikings and only 12 wins to the Saints. Very, very disheartening to say the least. And it was in New Orleans. It wasn't like we were playing, you know, what do they call the new stadium? It's not the Metrodome, whatever they. The U.S. Bank Stadium or something, whatever.
1: M&T Bank? No, that's Baltimore, huh? M&T Bank.
0: No, I don't know what it is. Anyway, a beautiful stadium, but I think they even have a Viking ship kind of shaped outside and all. So, but yeah,
1: U.S. Bank Stadium.
0: U.S. Yeah, that's what I was saying. U.S. Bank. I thought, but yeah,
1: it is very cool there. I got to go once.
0: Yeah, it was in New Orleans, and it wasn't like we're on the road, and. So,
1: now,
0: I mean,
1: Kevin O'Connell is 3-0 against the Saints.
0: 3-0 against the Saints. That's a success that you can't argue it, that he has the Saints' number. And again, I could see maybe it was a hostile environment, us only having 142 total net yards in Minneapolis. But no, it was in New Orleans in your backyard. Like the Dolphins even said that they considered one of the worst teams, along with the Jets, even though the Jets came away with a win today against Cleveland, that the Dolphins had 198 yards, and that was in Minnesota. So that there's no excuses right now where we're at. And we did not help the fan base to be more encouraged after the debacle that occurred, the embarrassing performance against your rival on Monday night.
1: Well, now every week we're saying it's a must win. Every week, must win. How many must wins do you get?
0: Yeah. The Giants in New York.
1: It's a must win.
0: Yeah. I mean, so what? You're just going to keep going? Okay.
1: Every week's a must win in the NFL.
0: So now we're 1-5. You know, you start, and then I just want us to win because I want to have a good time in Paris. I'm going to have a good time no matter what. But I want us to win so the fans are into it. And I don't want the damn Steelers and the terrible towel to take over the stadium in Paris. So you look at that, because we're the real black and gold. They're like
1: yellow.
0: Black and yellow, school bus yellow, however you describe it. But as of right now, I would say the Steelers are better than us. So, I mean, I could say a lot of teams, but... didn't Aaron Rodgers have a pretty good day today? He played like he was young.
1: I think he had three touchdown passes. Yeah.
0: So, but then I was thinking,
1: more importantly, a win.
0: Yeah. And then I was thinking, and I remember, you know, look, we're going to beat the Steelers in Paris because, I think they're going down. You got Coach McCarthy and now Aaron Rodgers. They won a Super Bowl together. Now, a lot of people make too much of a big deal. You remember they got caught on camera, like they cussing at each other, dropping F-bombs, whatever.
1: Hey, guys do that.
0: Yeah, but they're not.
1: Men do that.
0: They're not pouting.
1: In the heat of the battle, things happen.
0: Yes, that happens all the time.
1: Grow up.
0: A lot of times it's not caught on camera, but that happens way more than you think. And you can't have your feelings hurt. You have to just play and fight and just get your job done.
1: Rodgers today, by the way, Bobby, 22 of 31 passing, 235 yards, 3 touchdowns, no picks.
0: Well, hopefully that's not the case against the Saints.
1: Was just sacked once.
0: Yeah. I mean, he's getting rid of the football. So what was their final score?
1: 34-22. More concerning, too. Running back Jaylen Warren for them, 15 carries, 101 yards on the ground.
0: Oh, so that means they complimenting their quarterback. They're running the football, unlike the Saints. Who, what have you done for them lately? Cannot run the ball. They had 50 yards against Atlanta. Well, we got a little better. We had 55 today against the Vikings.
1: Baby steps.
0: Yeah, no. Not good, to say the least.
1: Going to the point after phone line, 504-260-1870 is the number. We're a little cranky too tonight, Cajun Cannon. Ken in New Orleans, what do you want to say here? I know, we keep dodging the biggest issue right now. What is that, Ken?
2: Man, the biggest issue. What is the owner? When will the owner step up and stop allowing Loomis to just take advantage of her? It's ridiculous. Look, the Saints, 5 years in a row, we have not made the playoffs. In those 5 years,

0: the winner of the division has gone 13-4, 8-9, 9-8, 10-7, 8-9. That's three out of those five. It was 8-9 and 9-8.
1: Bobby, yeah, that's basically 500 or losing record. Come on.
0: It takes to win a division.
1: Right.
0: Tell me, if you were looking for a GM, and the GM resume would say 5 years without having a division championship, looking at those records, would you hire that GM?
1: Well, it's again, what have you done for me lately? And no, you can have an awesome track record, but you can't be living in the past. It's kind of like, Jerry Jones can have his own radio show and be his own general manager because he owns the team.
0: Boy,
1: think about it. They haven't won anything in 3 decades.
0: Yeah, but the bottom line is, I could care less about the Cowboys.
1: Well, no, but you're comparing different organizations and how they go about it. No, Mickey Loomis got a lot of power. I'm not saying he's not the owner of the team like Jerry Jones in Dallas, but Mickey Loomis, I'm speculating. Listen. I'm speculating about this, that this is what I think happened, that Tom Benson was on his deathbed. And Ms. Gale's owning the team. Who can I truly trust? Well, I trust Dennis Schlosser. He's the accountant, handling the money and all that. Who's been around and won the Super Bowl? Mickey Loomis. Mr. Benson probably told Gale, okay, these are the handful of people you can trust. And Ms. Gale don't know anything about football. She wants the team to win. But that's where we're at right now. Now, it could be to the point where could Dennis Schlosser maybe step up? How much power does he have to help out Ms. Gale Benson as far as the leadership there? And have Mickey, we still want you around, to be a senior consultant. But the bottom line is you have to win. You have to win or somebody has to be held accountable. And usually the owner is going to be held accountable because you own the team. You could have a lot of power, but it's going to be the general manager and the head coach. So I could see them letting this play out and to see what's going to occur. But a lot of people don't realize in the public how much power Mickey Loomis has, simply because going way back and how Mr. Benson, when he hired Mickey Loomis, how he could trust him and the trust factor. God, I can't think of his name right now. The GM that he fired. Charlie and Steve, I don't know if y'all can help me out with this right now. I was in Atlanta at the time. I could see his face.
2: That was here?
1: Yes. Before Mickey got the job and he got fired. Because Mr. Benson, Mr. Benson couldn't trust him. And all.
2: Randy Mueller.
1: Yes. Yes. And he was not loyal. Not that he didn't know football. He wasn't loyal. So all of a sudden you got to go. And so that's why Ms. Gale and all, they trust Mickey
2: and all
1: that.
2: Well, he's actually back with the Saints.
1: Yeah, because, you forgive and forget. Mr. Benson's not around. Mr. Benson's not around no more. Mr. Benson would be around. Randy Mueller would not be back with the Saints organization. But Mickey can kind of weave and go. And look, a lot of advice in the building. A lot of general manager experience. Look, Jeff Ireland, Randy Mueller. Who's Dimitroff?
2: Right, Thomas Dimitroff.
1: Yes. They got a lot of skins in the wall, but you're going to have a lot of skins in the wall. And Mickey's not saying, I know it all. He's trying to get advice from all these people, but you're getting advice, but you still got to win. You got to win, or then you got to make changes. That's just the way it is.
2: Right now, we're taking a break here on The Point. After, you can chime in 504-260-1870 with the Cajun Cannon. Everybody's fired up after a 23-13 loss for the black and gold to the Vikings. Dropped 3 in a row now for the Saints. We're going to take a break, come back with more right after this on the New Orleans Saints Radio Network.
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0: All right, you know the drill. Don't want to waste folks' time. 23-13 loss for the Saints. They're now 1-4 in the season. Going to go back to our phone lines here on The Point after. Josh, what you want to say to the Cajun Cannon?
1: What's going on? This is the third week in a row leaving the Dome with a sour taste in my mouth. We talked about dogs last week, referred to Ray Lewis. Trace Young got a great game. Grandison, what dogs are we looking for? Who do you think has the potential to be that dog on either side of the ball?
2: I'd say Chase Young for sure. Carl Grandison, I think, would make every NFL team, but would be more like a rotational guy. He would be on every NFL team for sure. I don't think he'll never be the dominant player like a Chase Young. Offense, I think Tyler Shuck, could be in top 32 as far as they have 32 teams, so you got 32 quarterbacks. Yeah, Tyler Shuck for sure is in that number. I'd say the center, McCoy, and then Olave. So what is that? So a handful of people, handful of players, four or five. So I think that's about where we're at. Even though you look at the bookend tackles like Banks and Fuaga, they could be

0: like swing tackles, backup, but they haven't done enough to truly prove that they could be like Ryan Ramczyk. Or even like the guards. When we had Jahri Evans and Carl Nix, and then even one thing, we've always had good centers. You know, like a look on Jeff Unger.
1: Well, the problem there too, that. Bobby, of all those dogs you mentioned, only one was on our defensive side.
0: Yeah, yeah. So we almost have to out-scheme opponents to try and come up with a stop.
1: I'm sorry, also with Grando.
0: Yeah.
1: And then Young.
0: And then, look, first time around, we let Caden Ellis go. Remember, kind of like, but we did that also. So you got to give the scouting department credit. You had him in the building. Look, well, when he most valuable defensive player in the league for the Steelers. I mean, the Steelers, the Eagles.
1: Oh, Zach Bond.
0: Zach Bond, your special teams guy. And then maybe give him enough opportunity. Caden Ellis, we decided we're not going to pay him, and he goes Saints to Atlanta, back to the Saints. Caden Ellis is one of those that I think potentially could be like a poor man starter, but he's not going to be like a dominant starter. I think Zach Bond definitely took advantage of his opportunity with the scheme with Vic Fangio. But like a playmaker, you know, was a dog and ain't on the team. He used to take away the football. Now he was kind of an outlaw. C.D. Deuce, Chauncey Gardner-Johnson.
1: But man, has he bounced around so much in the NFL.
0: Because he's like crazy. That dude literally is crazy. But you need a few crazy people. I mean,
1: Sean Payton was definitely able to get the best out of it. At least keep him under control while he was here.
0: Yeah. I think he might have been, and they got rid of him. They let him go. But he still was making plays with that Eagles Super Bowl winning team.
1: Right.
0: He was like their nickel guy.
1: He had two stints with the Eagles. He left and came back.
0: Yeah, I mean, and he also, no, this is what I want, the amount of money, or I'll just keep on moving. But he was one, Saints fans will never forget this. He's the one who got up in the face of the greatest quarterback in NFL history by intercepting him. Remember Tom Brady in Tampa Bay?
1: And gave him the arms folded.
0: Arms folded, went up to him. Yeah, and I want to say for sure he had one, if not two, interceptions against Tom Brady for some reason. So he was just a playmaker, you know.
1: And then was able to just get under the skin of other players where they would act up and they would get the penalty.
0: Yes, yeah, like he'd be aggravating the crap out of him and just talking a bunch of trash. And then they'd want to swing at him. So they would get the unsportsmanlike foul.
1: Well, the point after Cajun Cannon rolling on here, we're going to take a break, coming back with more. We got a bunch of callers on the line we want to get to before we buzz out of here. So we're going to take a break, come back with more after this on the New Orleans Saints Radio Network.
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9: We're back here at the point after Saints lose 23-13, week 5 of the NFL season. Now 1-4 on the season for New Orleans. 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Cajun Cannon, man, I got to imagine you got a laundry list for today's matchup.
10: Yeah, I couldn't make it a laundry list or it'd be hard, like, or say, what's not bugging me?
9: I don't know if you have anything to say what's not bugging you.
10: Maybe because we've got a defensive score, scoop and score, with Sanker. But, yeah, a number of categories, but I'm going to go with this. I know it's a pass-happy league, but you got to be able to run the ball. You look like a team like the Seahawks, 49ers, or a number of teams you look with that sense of balance. You got to be able to run. Now, back-to-back games. Monday night, we ran for 50 yards against Atlanta. Today, we run for 55. And then to only have 43 plays. And what's really bugging me, though, to have in a real NFL game only 142 total net yards. After, because I brought this up in the pregame, the Dolphins had 198. And the Dolphins are, if they're not last, they won before last, or either 30, 31, 32. And that was on the road at Minnesota. That 198 total yards, we only had 142. So a lack of production in the run game, I would say. And, what are we averaging per carry? You know, I said, oh, can we get over 4 yards a carry? Right now, where are we at? I'm not saying it's impossible, but you'd be kind of shocked if we could be, at the end of last year, like 3.8, somewhere around there. But what's bugging me is that we cannot run the football, and we invested in the offensive line, in the draft, even in free agency. You know, when you look at, okay, we got to get better at guard and interior. You know, we got our bookend tackles with the draft. And then you look then we go pay David Edwards a bunch of money at guard. I think Cesar Ruiz has actually played a little better than I thought. But if our offensive line, what we invested in, who's making those choices, why in the hell we can't run? And even when Travis Etienne, even before he hurt his hamstring, were we truly running?
9: No.
10: He
9: was having a good game, sadly, until that he pulled up lame.
10: Until that happened.
9: Right.
10: But it's not like, we can just pencil in. And I'm not saying we got to lead.

0: the NFL in rushing, but you got to, when you're truly being able to run the ball, you got to be at like 120 plus. You know, if you're hovering around, then you keep defense off balance, 120 to 150, somewhere around there. And then your passing game can be more lethal, and you honor the play action, all that stuff. But yeah, that's what's bugging me. We're not able to run the ball.
1: Going to go to our talk and text line, Cajun Ken, and Mark in Metre on the line. What you got for us tonight on the Point After, Mark?
2: Hey, Bobby, I've been listening to you for about, since I was just a little kid. So, you know, over 30 years. I've had season tickets for 23 years. And let me tell you, the Dome just ain't what it used to be. I feel like the Super Bowl kind of neutered us as a fan base. I mean, first down, second down, we're quiet. Third down, maybe they get loud a little bit. But it's just, we just not there as a fan base.
0: Well, Mark, but don't you think if we got off the fastest starts in the first quarter that maybe...
1: You need to be given a reason.
0: Yeah, that if we got off faster in the first quarter and we're not always playing catch-up, it might be better. I mean, I don't know. I'm just throwing that out there. You don't think that could be maybe because we've struggled? But you're saying before Kellen Moore was here, you're saying maybe.
2: Look, I agree with you with that. Of course, give the fans something to cheer about. But I feel like we had a certain level of hope prior to the Super Bowl. We had that hope. And once we reached that chip, it just seems like everyone is so complacent now, you know?
0: Yeah, well, but, you know, Sean Payton and Drew Brees, we could have, should have again.
1: I can think of plenty of post Super Bowl times in the Superdome where that place was rocking.
0: Right. And in 2011, that season, I think it was the best team ever in Saints history. And the Dome was rocking. That's when, you know, we turned over the ball five times. We're down by 17 points, had a chance to come back in the fourth quarter. We lost to the 49ers on the road. The Nola no call. I think that season the Dome was rocking. What sort of was that? That 2017, I'm trying to think when that Nola no call. But if you look at like the last five seasons, not going into playoffs, no. And as of late, especially, there's no dome field advantage. There's not the home crowd advantage.
1: 2017, we were 11-5. 2018, 13-3. 2019, 13-3. 2020, 12-4. The place was jamming.
0: Yeah. So, 20 wasn't jamming because of COVID. There wasn't
1: true
0: nobody
1: that.
0: There.
1: There you go. Hey,
0: yeah.
1: Thank you.
0: So, 19. So, but you think 20 to 1, 2, 3, to 4, 5. So, we going on in our seventh season where the 2020s has not.
1: If anything, COVID's neutered us.
0: Yes, exactly. Since COVID, no.
1: It hasn't been the same.
0: Yeah, there's no don't feel advantage. That's what I would think, Mark.
1: Thanks for the call, Mark. We're going to take a break here on the Point After. Come back. Get ready to wrap things up after this on the New Orleans Saints Radio Network.
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7: Right to the phone lines, Cage and Cannon here on The Point After. The Saint in Ponchatoula wants to sound off. The Saint, what you want to say to Cage and Cannon?
8: Hey, Bobby, difficult loss, no doubt about it, but success has footprints. So, you know, this is the Gale Benson. What do you want your legacy to be? 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You know, you can't come out and play like this every single week. You got to sit down and understand ramifications. Ramifications are season ticket holders are spending a lot of money for a quality product, and we're not getting a quality product.
9: Amen.
8: So, Bobby, respond to that.
9: Well, I think you're right on. And it's every NFL owner. I think you owe it to your fan base and the community, Gulf South, Gulf Coast, New Orleans Saints. I think Ms. Gale also got her priorities for the afterlife and how she contributes at the highest level with the Catholic Church. That's her faith involved in that. But from a fleshly standpoint, as professional football is, it's either you're winning or you're losing. It's not like, can't we all get along? Wouldn't you rather as a fan that nobody got along but we constantly win? And I look at the chaos in Dallas and look at Jerry Jones. He's too much a busybody. One thing you can tell Ms. Gale, she's not a busybody. Jerry Jones is like so involved, he has to have his own radio show. He wants to be the owner, the general manager. Look at the 90s success. Is he too much instant success for him? Because all of a sudden, here's Jerry Jones. Oh, I could do what Jimmy Johnson did. I need to get more credit. Remember, even Barry Switzer. I think Barry Switzer might be in his late 80s now. He won a Super Bowl, then he just retired. Look, Jerry Jones couldn't put up with Bill Parcells. So,

0: Ms. Gayle's not a medicine owner and trusts the people underneath her. And so from a financial standpoint, I think the guys like Dennis Lauscher, and I think it all goes back to Mr. Benson and how when you pass in the torch, when he passed away, and then Mickey Loomis, how the trust factor was there. But again, are you winning or losing? And this is going to be played out. But all of a sudden, I think that if they lose and they don't win as many games as did last year, and you 3 of 4 wins, whatever, are you truly heading in the right direction? Well, changes has to be made. Changes are made every year around the National Football League. And the fans, well, are we supposed to get excited? Oh, well, did I make any changes because we did better than last year? Now we're 7-10. No, we're still not in the playoffs. So 6 straight seasons? So, no, there's a lot of tough decisions Ms. Gayle's going to have to make because she is ultimately in charge. And Mickey also needs to realize what's the benefit of the team. Sometimes a change of scenery is always good. Look at Sean Payton, how we welcomed him. And it's hard to stay in one place one time. Jim Mora, first winning coach here, 9 years, and then he leaves. He went to Indianapolis. Sean Payton, now he's in Denver. So it's not like you're a lifer as a coach or even a general manager. You could still be a senior advisor. So based on what's going to happen the rest of the season is going to speak volumes of the direction of this franchise in the future.
1: G, Karen, Big Jack, Tully, and all the rest of you callers, be sure to sound off tomorrow on the second guest show with the Cajun Cannon, Bobby Hebert. That's a wrap for you tonight on the Point After Show, Cajun Cannon. Another tough loss for the black and gold. Have a good night.
0: All right, bon nuit, les gens. Good night, people.

0: going on in the NFL to continue week 5. And the Broncos have taken the lead from the Chargers with a field goal. They're up 20-17 with about 5 minutes to go in LA. All Lions so far against the Cardinals. They're up 38-14. It's still early in the fourth quarter. Jared Goff, 16 of 25, 232 yards and 3 touchdowns. Also early in the fourth quarter in Seattle. It's been back and forth, but Seattle is back on top of the 49ers, 26-21. Sam Darnold, 13 of 21, 116 yards, a touchdown, 2 interceptions. In case you missed it, the Cardinals have traded wide receiver Marvin Harrison Jr. and a 2027 seventh round pick to the Texans in exchange for a 2027 second and sixth round pick. The Texans did get their first win of the season with a 26-3 victory over the Titans earlier today. Patriots rolled past the Raiders 45-17. Steelers outscored the Colts 34-22. I'm Monty Bolaños.
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6: It's decision time for the Chargers, and it's a bad decision.
7: My goodness.
6: Justin Herbert just picked off on 4th-and-6. Down 3, as you heard Monty say, at a 20-17 ball game. By the way, what's even more crazy is Kerry Rhodes is now agreeing with Sean Payton. Sean Payton took the points. They kicked a 19-yard field goal. They got down to the 1-yard line, and instead of going for it in a tie game, he just took the points, and now it seems like a very sound decision.
7: It's thank you, Sean Payton, take the points. We talked about situational football, knowing who you're playing in the moment. This Charger team can't do anything right now. They can't block for Herbert. I know I've talked about Herbert being a disappointment, but watching him play this game right now and the way he's getting beat up with this O-line and the lack of targets, I actually feel sorry for him right now.
6: He, in the last play that set up the Broncos' go-ahead field goal, he turned the ball over trying to throw the football during the middle of a sack. He was trying to avoid the sack, and as he was –

0: taking the football away from his body. It ended up hitting a leg and fumbled. On the ensuing possession, Kerry, he did not learn.
1: Nope.
0: And the ball was knocked from his hands again. It just happened to fall right into his gut. So he recovered his own fumble, if you will, or threw a pass to himself. The point was they lost 8 yards on it, but they could have lost the football,
1: yep.
0: which they ultimately did on fourth down. They needed to go for fourth down. It was in their own territory, by the way. And so now the Broncos are set up. J.K. Dobbins with a nice run, taking it down to about the 21-yard line. So now the not only is the score against the Chargers as they try to get their first win, so is the clock. They have no more timeouts. They've just used their last 3:13 left to go. And Denver's going to milk this for all it's worth. And they could put it in the end zone. They could run out the clock. They could do a lot of different things here to leave LA with a victory.
1: Yeah, a lot of things here. I know we praise players when they have awareness of not scoring touchdowns in this situation and letting the time run out. I mean, Denver still needs to get a first down for this to be salted away. But, yeah, like you said, so many outcomes can happen right now, Monty.
2: Yeah, no, I know, guys. See, it's just it's a tough situation because, like, I agree. I feel sorry for Justin Herbert. I mean, rookies are basically protecting him with the O-line today because of all the injuries, receivers that I've never heard of. Like, I get that. But at the same time, knowing all that, I need him to make the better decisions, right?
1: Yeah.
2: So it's just kind of like, yeah, I feel for you. But the other stuff that you can control, Justin Herbert, it seems like you haven't. Yeah. And that's what's frustrating.
0: End Zone Radio on Fox Sports Radio is presented by Underdog, Unleash Your Dog. I think this is of note. The Chargers were a 3.5-point dog entering the game, and the over-under was 41.5. So this is what's at stake. The spread, 3.5, it's a 3-point game right now.
1: Yeah.
0: But if the Broncos settle for a field goal, it hits the under. If they are somehow able to score, it would hit the over. So there's a lot at stake here between the Broncos and Chargers that isn't just the Chargers maybe falling to 0-5 and the Broncos improving to 3-2.
2: 0-5.
1: Oof. Oof.
2: Who had that on their bingo card?
1: No way nobody had that on their bingo card.
2: Nobody did. For the Chargers, nobody.
1: Mm-mm.
2: No.
0: If you're, Kerry, if you're Denver here,
1: yep,
0: and you're sitting there in this spot, as you said, the game isn't over, but it darn well could be. The Chargers are out of timeouts.
1: Yep.
0: You're at the 2-minute warning. Second down and 8 from the Chargers' 19-yard line. There's 2:29 left.
1: So you still got one more timeout with the 2-minute
0: warning.
1: So
0: you can still, if you were to score on the next play, like, I mean, you're taking it into the end zone
1: mm-hmm.
0: and running it down to the 2 minutes. It's just after that that the Broncos could end up taking their knee if they end up getting that first down.
1: Oh, yeah. Right now, 2:29. Yeah, I mean, they're going to call a play. They want to get a first down. You said it. It's before the 2 minutes. So they could score here. And, and put the game out of reach for sure. This isn't just salt the clock away. This is like you got to still be aggressive here to get the first down and possible touchdown.
0: Yeah. Especially, too, because so now there's a question. Denver let the play clock run down and there's a flag on the play.
1: Mm-hmm.
0: Denver had one timeout left. They could have called a timeout in this situation. And now the official came over to Sean Payton. I don't know. They did charge him with a delay of game.
1: Wow.
0: So that's interesting because this gives them a little bit more time. And if they were to kick the field goal here and only go up 6, then the Chargers have an opportunity to get the football back.
1: Yeah. Oh, yeah. This game isn't over yet.
2: It's
1: not
2: over.
1: They got to get a first down here to salt the game away.
0: And they'll go to the 2-minute warning and they'll have a third down to discuss it. Denver is, again, one timeout. The Chargers have none. The Seahawks continue to lead the Niners. Niners in Seattle territory, and Mike Evans has just pulled in a big catch on 2nd and 21. The Niners have been working behind the chains in a lot of these situations on this drive, but now they're going to have a first and goal scenario down 5 with 12 minutes to go against the Seahawks right now. Mike Evans has proven to be very valuable for the San Francisco 49ers in these first 5 weeks with his new team, coming up with big catches.
2: You love to see it for Mike Evans because everyone, I think a lot of people thought he wouldn't be the Mike Evans that he had in Tampa Bay.
1: I'm too.
2: Because of age and because of the injury.
1: Yeah.
2: And so to see, you've got to love it because he's so consistent that it's incredible to watch.
1: Well, it's crazy. As you know, as we're talking about Mike Evans, he just ran the ugliest route downfield I've ever seen. But it's crazy because I think there is value in Mike and what he's doing mm-hmm. and what he brings to that team. It's veteran leadership, but also, see, I mean, I told you, I knew he's running a route that was bad, but he's got a little limp going on
2: there.
1: But
2: limp.

0: But he's, you know, big body guy, still can go across the middle and make tough contested catches, and that's what he does. Yeah, it's a big day today. Yeah.
1: I've got some scenarios to throw at you guys in just a little bit, but we've got a second and goal with the Niners, and we got the Lions knocking on the door as well. That game is pretty much
2: over.
1: Yeah, pretty much over.
2: Just say it. It's okay.
1: 38-14. However, there's always interesting things like the over-under. Underdog had it at 54.5. Second and goal from the Lions with 5 minutes to go. Oh, there's also fantasy opportunities. Jared Goff has got a touchdown run. He's also thrown 3 touchdowns in this game. He just tried to throw one to Amon-Ra St. Brown. There so now is, they man. Have a second down, and it's Jahmyr Gibbs running it in. So that hits the over, and Jahmyr Gibbs owners are very happy with what they saw.
0: Behind the screen,
1: including Mike Gonzalez, our executive producer. Boy, he looks different. His face looks different from that Raiders game earlier
2: today.
1: It sure
2: does.
1: You would have thought he lost his puppy. Like, it was. Now it's different. Fantasy football heals all wounds, doesn't it, Mike?
3: Yeah, somewhat.
1: Yes.
0: Hey, guys, legitimate question. Is Jahmyr Gibbs in the MVP race right now? We don't talk about non-quarterback guys often, but he's putting up crazy numbers right now.
1: He is. I think Detroit would need to have a better record.
2: Sure. Yes.
1: Yes.
2: Yes. I would say that. I would, if we're talking about MVP in a running back position, I would say it's Kenneth Walker.
1: Now you want to talk MVP. Last week you were like,
0: no, it's another week.
1: Let's not talk about it. It's way too early.
0: It's another week. We're six weeks.
1: The Niners have thrown one into the end zone. And is that Brandon Cooks with the reception?
0: Is it?
1: Oh, it is. I think they're going to take a look at it. I thought it hit the ground. But again, I can't see crap. But if the touchdown stands, it's 27-26. Niners likely to go for 2 in this situation. And what do you see on the replay? That's a catch.
2: I think that's a catch.
1: Is that a catch, Kerry?
0: I was looking at the wrong one.
2: Look at the big one.
1: Actually, I think it is.
2: He got under it.
1: He did.
2: He got under it. Yeah.
1: That'll be a touchdown pass from Brock Purdy. And now the 2-point conversion. In fact, they're already lining up for the 2-point conversion. They're back from the 2-minute warning in Los Angeles. 4th down play.
0: They're going to go for this.
2: Don't go for it.
1: 4th down.
2: Don't go for it.
1: Well, here's what you're going to get. If you get the first down,
0: it's over.
1: Yes. But if you have a clear path to the end zone, they're going to do the kneel down. And then people are going to be mad again. Why didn't you just take the score?
0: Exactly.
1: But in a 20-17 ball game, the Broncos.
0: Oh, they're just trying to hard count them.
1: Trying to work as much clock. But they have a timeout. They could use it here and still run a play if they were interested. So they're going to call a timeout with a minute 12. On the Niners' conversion, there's flags on the play that did not convert, but I think this is going to be a defensive penalty on Seattle because the flags were coming from the back of the end zone. Maybe too much holding there from Josh Jobe on the defending of Mike Evans. So the Broncos didn't use their timeout. They just took a delay of game.
0: They're going to kick it.
1: And this, again, underdog told us that this line was 3.5. At kickoff, and we've got it 3 right now, so there are some definitely interested parties.
0: I think you're interested in this one, huh, Dan?
1: I'm in a picks contest, and I'm on Denver.
2: You're on Denver?
0: Yeah.
1: Denver.
2: Come on,
1: Dan. Denver minus 3.5 was the number, so I was on Denver.
2: No.
1: I just didn't have the faith, Monsi.
2: Yeah, you didn't have the faith. You didn't have the faith the Seahawks. I have faith in the Here Seahawks.
1: The field goal is good, and the 2-point conversion is good for San Francisco. Brock Purdy buying time again and finding Mike Evans.
0: Mike.
1: So it's now 29-26. Niners lead. Broncos 23-17. Didn't hit the over-under. However, Broncos now up 6 when the spread was 3.5.
0: It's not over, Dan. If Herbert goes down to lead him for a touchdown, then it'll be the over, right?
1: That is correct. The extra point with the Lions was good, so it's 45-14 with 5 minutes to go.
0: Wow.
1: We'll see what the Cardinals do with the quarterback situation here with 5 minutes. Are we going to see Carson Beck? This could be an opportunity to do so.
0: Yep.
1: In the meantime, this is what we will do. Hit the music, Dom. I got a couple scenarios for you guys, okay? This is not any trivia game. Don't worry about it. I just have some questions from stuff that I saw earlier today in the NFL. Should you do the Lambeau leap after a 2-point conversion?
2: Am I playing for Green Bay?
1: Yeah, like you're a Packer, but it's the 2-point conversion.
2: Yeah, I'm doing whatever. Yeah, I'm

0: the Lambo leap every time I can.
1: Kerry Rhodes?
2: I'm going... No. I'm going to say no.
1: I think it should only be 4 touchdowns. I agree with that. I think there's got to be a rule. Even turnovers, like on defense, you shouldn't be able to jump in. Unless it's like a game-sealing one.
3: Yeah.
1: I think there's got to be levels. Matthew Golden did the Lambo leap on a 2-point conversion in a game that they were dominating the Bears throughout.
3: Right.
1: And I kind of thought that that was...
0: That's the part where it's like murky for me because they were killing in the game.
1: Yeah.
0: But in a tight game, a 2-point conversion, go Lambo leap.
1: All right.
0: You know what I mean?
2: Situational football.
0: Yes. But I was Lambo all the time. I would jump in there every time.
1: Did I tell you guys I was at the game that the Lambo leap was, began?
2: No. Really?
1: Yes. It was against the Raiders in 1993, December. Who? This is the game that I know I've told you this. I wore my Larry Johnson Converse and my feet froze in the first quarter.
0: Yes.
1: I thought I was too cool for school. And on the concrete slab, my feet were numb after the first 15 minutes in the 0-degree weather.
0: That's so funny.
1: But I looked cool in my snow pants and my Larry Johnson Converse.
0: Sure,
2: yeah, you did.
0: You sure
2: I bet
0: did.
2: You did. Dan, yeah, that I played in Green Bay my second year.
1: Look at, he's trying to talk.
2: No. And it was, I'm talking about with the feet and -4. I had to put cayenne pepper on my toes to even play. So
0: what
2: I know how cold
0: do?
2: It gets out there.
0: Huh? What does the cayenne pepper do?
2: It keeps them warm.
0: Stop it.
2: Yeah. You put them in between your socks on top
0: of
2: the socks.
0: A little sprinkle.
1: Do you add Parmesan?
2: No. They do not smell like, like a lasagna in there. No.
1: Chargers facing a 3rd-and-7 from the Denver 34-yard line with 41 seconds left to go. Again, it's 23-17. I got my next scenario coming up after this third down play as the Bolts are down by 6.
0: Come on, Herbert.
1: And Justin Herbert is just
0: looking for anything.
1: Oof. And he had to kind of throw it away just to stop the clock or get out of bounds. All right, so they're going to be facing a – well, there's laundry on the field. We'll see what the penalty says. 33 seconds left to go. Chargers need a touchdown to tie – as they are down 6 to Denver, holding on the defense.
0: Yes.
1: So automatic first down. So 1st and 10.
2: Not over.
0: It's not over.
1: Here's my other scenario. Then we'll get back to Bolts Broncos.
0: Okay.
1: Should you do a sack dance down 26-3 with 6 seconds left?
2: Man, absolutely.
1: With 6 minutes left.
2: Absolutely not.
0: No.
1: Welcome to the world of the Tennessee Titans. They sacked C.J. Stroud on a play that really wasn't, I mean, it was... Houston was like, okay, if we can throw it, we will, but otherwise we'll just eat it.
3: Mm-hmm.
1: They got the sack, and then there was a sack dance that was done, and I didn't think that that's the appropriate time.
2: Well, Dan, if there are some incentives involved.
1: Oh, of course.
2: I'm celebrating that dance, too, but on the but on a normal day, no, absolutely not.
1: All right, clock is ticking. Chargers got the ball near midfield, down 6. They have no timeouts left. Justin Herbert has gotten it to the middle of the
2: field.
1: Hurry. But now they're going to have to hurry up to the line and spike it and have one last opportunity at a throw to the end zone. While the Cardinals still have Jacoby Brissett in, trying to add some points and some numbers, but they're down 31 to the Lions right now. All right, what do you do? What do you do here, Kerry? Do you have a play from 40 yards out if you're the Los Angeles Chargers?
2: Well, if we think about from 40 yards out, no, you just got to run around and throw a Hail Mary up here. I mean, they could have a little hook and ladder play. I've seen that happen quite a bit. But yeah, there's no 40-yard play here. I mean, you just do 4 verticals and hope for the best.
1: Denver is going to use their final timeout here, so there's 3 seconds left.
2: You know what that timeout's called, Dan? What they call it in the league?
1: Didn't they want to take a look or see a look?
2: But what is it called? You know what it's called?
1: No, tell me.
2: They called it a Kodak timeout. So take a picture.
1: Take a picture.
0: Mm-hmm. Kodak timeout. Mm-hmm. Okay.
1: That is a dated reference for, we all understand.
2: Yeah, yeah.
1: Well, not Monty.
0: I understand a Kodak Polaroid camera.
1: Here's the deal with Monty. One time there was someone here that was younger than her that worked here. Okay. There are many people that are different ages here at Fox Sports Radio. And I somehow phrased it that Monty was old or older. And so then I got, a death stare and comments.
2: Yep.
1: So now you're always going to be young. You're always going to not be born when these things happen.
0: I don't even remember what you said, but sounds about right.
2: Forever young.
1: The Chargers have one play left. And the question is, will Justin Herbert even get the pass off?
0: I don't know.
2: Agree.
0: I'm nervous.
1: Yes. He didn't. He did not get the pass off.
2: Oh, my goodness.
1: It is a sack for Denver and Justin Herbert, and the Chargers fall to 0-5.
2: Wow.
1: And the Broncos improved to 3.

0: receiver for Jeremiah Smith? How many teams in the NFL right now?
1: I think several.
0: Well, I want a number.
2: I'm going to give you a number.
0: I have a number.
2: You got a number.
0: Can I tell you mine?
2: Go ahead.
0: 30.
2: Yeah, I was going to No, I agree.
0: I think 30 teams would trade their top wide receiver to have Jeremiah Smith.
1: So who
2: I'll say 29. But I'm right with you, Dan. The only team I'd say Detroit wouldn't trade Amon-Ra St. Brown, in my opinion. In my opinion.
1: Okay, so who else are you saying wouldn't trade?
0: The Bengals.
2: Chase and
0: the Bengals and JSN.
2: Justin Jefferson.
0: Oh, yeah.
2: Ooh.
0: Yeah, I would take Jeremiah Smith over Justin Jefferson.
2: You would.
1: Did you see his catch today?
2: Oh, wow. That's
1: Did
2: a good
1: see
2: take.
1: That catch today?
2: Mike.
1: Put that on the board.
2: Mike got something over there. What you got, Mike?
3: Wait, what about the Rams and Puka Nakua?
2: Oh, I'd trade him for him.
1: I'd trade any day Puka Nakua. Yeah. I don't trust him. Off the field. Yeah. I don't know what he's going to do. Off the field. Yeah, I don't know what he's going to do. So it would be more like a peace of mind type of thing.
0: I thought Dallas could be a question.
2: That is true, too. I didn't think.
0: But I feel like that Pickens and Lamb are like combine them and it is Jeremiah Smith.
1: Right? Together.
2: That's a great one, Dan, because I was right with you at 30, and I thought I was like, maybe Amon-Ra St. Brown, they wouldn't trade him either because, I mean, he's so entrenched in that team. But yeah. A lot of them.
0: Yeah, I think that there's
1: almost all.
0: I did write down the maybe in the Lions and the Cowboys were the two maybes that we've got. All right. Tonight it's the Ravens and Falcons, and then tomorrow night it's the Bills and Rams to wrap up week 5. Mm-hmm. But we still have some games going on. Cardinals appear to have gotten into the end zone, but they're taking a look at it while the Seahawks are in 49ers territory, down 3 midway through the fourth quarter of that contest in the Pacific Northwest. We're going to take a timeout, bring you the conclusion of these games. By the way, the Cardinals touchdown is good. So there's 2 minutes left and it's 45-20. Niners up on the Seahawks with 9 minutes left, 29-26. Seahawks at the 49ers 22. We'll tell you how it ends next here on End Zone Radio on Fox Sports Radio.
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0: End Zone Radio on Fox Sports Radio. I'm Dan Beyer. He's the All-Pro Kerry Rhodes. She is Monty Bolaños. We had no predictions go up on the board today.
1: No, it was a weird day.
2: There's a lot of stuff going on. A lot of drama from the early games. A lot of, you know, these games were close. This one's still undecided. So, yeah, a lot of stuff going on.
0: The undecided game that Kerry talks about are the Seahawks and 49ers tied up at 29. We are now moving along under 4 minutes to go, and San Francisco is driving in field goal range. Seattle has two timeouts left. Now, there's a way that I think that the 49ers could finesse this, and maybe they're going to try to, but we could see Seattle now here in a third and short situation. Mm-hmm. Maybe just try to jump off sides in a way, if the 49ers, just to give the 49ers a first down. But the clock is ticking, 3 minutes to go. And if I'm San Francisco, I am just trying to get 3.5 yards, 3.5 yards, 3.5 yards, and moving the chains. They don't even get the 1 yard that they need. They end up getting a fourth down stop. So I look like the fool in that situation. But now decision time. Eddie Pinheiro did miss a long kick earlier, and he'll now have to come on for what would be about a 44-yard field goal. Both teams, again, have two timeouts left, 2:30 and counting. So it's going to get close to the two-minute warning, but San Francisco, actually, no, they can run it down to the two-minute warning. So it'll be fourth and two, but I would be shocked if they don't just kick the field goal.
2: Yeah, it's crazy because that scenario, Dan, what you were saying, was very much in play. Even if they don't lose yards here, they may even think about going for it, but the fact that they lost yards kind of, you know, dead that whole situation.
0: Yeah, and that scenario, if you play it right, where if you get a first down at the 21-yard line,

0: And then you can get it down to the 11, and they could have had enough plays. But instead, likely to try the field goal attempt at the two-minute warning, a 29-29 ball game. And the rest of the action in the NFL has gone final. The Lions did close out the Cardinals 45-21 in that game. I'll tell you, tonight on Fox, it's the game one of the NLCS between the Dodgers and Brewers. And the Packers have played some good football as of late, winning today against the Bears, winning last week in not impressive fashion against the Buccaneers, but the Packers are 3-2. But this series, I was thinking to myself, if you were to tell a Wisconsin sports fan, Packers won't make the playoffs this year, but the Brewers make the World Series, would you take it? And I think most of them would.
1: Really?
0: It is, yeah, it's a really big deal. And honestly, with the success of the Dodgers and the Brewers running up against the Dodgers, and you kind of, it is this delay, David versus Goliath feel, even though the Brewers had the best record in baseball, there's something to that. So I think this means a lot to the people in Wisconsin. And so it'll be interesting tonight to see, but usually it's Packers, Packers, Packers, Packers, Packers, Packers, but it's different now with what we've got with baseball.
2: Yeah, Wisconsin is in a much better situation than, let's say, Chicago has been in, like, the last,
0: week. Think about the week.
2: Yeah, think about, honestly.
0: Our buddy Mike Harmon, okay? I hope Mike doesn't, I hope he's okay with me saying this. He and his brothers, like, they had ALCS plans.
2: Yeah.
0: They had an outline for plans because they're up 2-0.
2: Yeah. Exactly.
0: You're coming back to Chicago.
2: You got blessed by the Pope.
0: Right? Yes. Yes, the Pope's on your side. Kerry, it's a foregone conclusion.
2: Yes.
0: And look what happens to them.
1: I literally forgot that they were up 2-0. I know they were up, but I didn't know it was 2-0, and then they lost 3 in a row, right?
2: Up 2-0, winning on the road, then coming back, and like in there, they struck out how many times in this game? 21? 21, which is how many outs? 27?
0: Yeah.
2: 21 strikeouts in that game alone, the closeout game.
1: Wait, it was 21 strikeouts
2: by the White Sox in that one. It was so like, So with that, I do think Wisconsin would be like, okay, yeah, I will sacrifice the Packers for the Brewers to get to the World Series, especially based on what the Brewers last year, they, you know what I mean?
0: Correct.
2: It's hurting the fact that you guys, number one overall seed, 2 years in a row, and then can't get to the
0: They've never won a World Series.
2: Yeah.
0: Only have been to one that was in 1982. Mm-hmm. So it's 44 years ago. So there's a lot riding on it, and there is a Brewers fandom. By the way, that White Sox stat reminds me of I hadn't bought MLB The Show. Like, I had it on PS2, I think, and I was really good at it. I 81 game seasons, no big deal. And about a decade later, I had PS4, and I'm like, well, let me buy it. And I struck out 17 times in game one, and I struck out 20 times in game two of my season. I then sold it to John Ramos used.
2: Nice.
0: I said, I don't want to play this game anymore.
2: Nice.
0: I am done with this. Eddie Pinheiro is on for a field goal attempt of 44 yards for the 49ers, and it is good. So San Francisco has taken a 32-29 lead on the Seahawks with a minute 55 to go. Seattle does have two timeouts. They will get the football back. Football is back, baby, and Underdogs Keep Your Million starts you with $1 million stack. Make your pick, survive 20 rounds, and whatever's left is yours. Underdog, unleash your dog. Terms apply. Speaking of Underdog, we've got some lines tonight. Mm-hmm. Not only are the Falcons the favorite, Bijan Robinson's over-under for rushing yards, guys, 89.5 against Baltimore's defense. Ladies first here, Monsi. Do you like the over or under according to the 89.5 yards presented by an Underdog?
2: Oh, I do like it, I think.
0: And it's rushing yards, combined rushing and receiving.
2: I think I do like it. I think Bijan is that good. And so even though I think the Ravens are going to cover, I don't think the Falcons are just going to be flat. So, I like that.
0: All right.
1: Yeah, it's so tough.
2: He's so good.
1: Jahmyr Gibbs is right there, but I think he's the best back in football. I know they're going to get him the touches. I just don't know about the rush. I'm going to say under on the 89.
0: I think he could do it on one run.
1: He can.
0: Yes.
2: Yes. He might have it before halftime.
1: That's what makes it scary.
0: I know. Give me the over. Give me the over on Bijan Robinson and the rushing yards tonight as they face the Falcons. All right, Seahawks have the football right now. First and 10 at about there's a flag on the play, so we'll have to see where it actually ends up. Let's

0: get an update from Monty of what's happening right now, and then we'll bring you the latest of what's happening in the Pacific Northwest. Monty, take it away.
1: All right. Well, just as many people expected, Chargers start the season 0-5. Broncos came out on top 23-17. Justin Herbert has thrown 7 interceptions through the first 5 weeks of the season.
2: How many touchdowns, Monty?
1: Less than.
2: I'm sorry. I'm not on the spot, but I know it has to be like one.
1: It's 3. Maybe okay. over 5 weeks, yeah. But he has 7 interceptions. While the Lions have crushed the Cardinals already, 45-21. Jahmyr Gibbs, we were just talking about him, 25 carries, 151 yards, and 2 touchdowns. But, you know, earlier today, football started in London, fellas, and it wasn't pretty. At least it wasn't pretty for the Eagles. But the Jaguars walked it off with 1 second, a 57-yard field goal by Cam Little to win it in London 19-17. The Vikings outscored the Saints 23-13. Minnesota stays undefeated at 5-0. New Orleans is now 1-4. Texans get their first win of the season with a 26-3 victory over the Titans. Titans also 0-5 to start the season. Packers crush the Bears 31-7. Patriots roll past the Raiders 45-17, where Drake May threw for 4 touchdowns. He also rushed for a touchdown. Bengals topped the Dolphins 31-24, where Joe Burrow threw 4 touchdowns to 4 different receivers. The Steelers outscored the Colts 34-22. Aaron Rodgers threw 3 touchdowns again. He passed Peyton Manning for the most touchdown passes in NFL history, including playoffs. Aaron Rodgers now has 582 touchdowns, passing Peyton Manning, who had 579. Again, including postseason playoffs. Jets held on 17-12 against the Browns. And the Cardinals did trade wide receiver Marvin Harrison Jr. to the Texans, in case you missed it. It's not only Marvin Harrison Jr., but also a 7th-round pick in 2027 that's going to Houston. Mm-hmm. Houston is sending Arizona a 2027 second and 6th-round pick. Hey, the AP College Poll top 25, guys.
2: No. Why did you do that? Golly,
1: there's a new one at number one. New one. Georgia, 66 of the 70 first place votes. No. UCLA moved up 9 spots to number 12. Kentucky, coming in at number 15, was unranked but beat LSU. LSU still in the top 25, but I don't get it. Number 22, Oregon, unranked for the first time in 4 years after losing 2 games this past month. Okay. That's it. I'm not saying anything else.
2: You did. You said Kentucky, which is my rival, which I hate. I thought you were going to say something else. Go ahead, Dan.
1: I'm sorry.
0: So Justin Herbert's thrown 5 touchdowns to 7 interceptions. Okay. The Seahawks got it to midfield on a pass play to Jackson Smith and Jigba. However, on the ensuing play, Darnold tried to find JSN again, and he was sandwiched on an incomplete pass. So JSN left the field. He's now come back for a 3rd down after the Seahawks threw an incompletion on 2nd down. They're at midfield, a minute to go. And down 3 to the 49ers, 32-29. Darnold was pressured early and
2: good ball.
0: Had to throw it away. And this time had a wide open JSN, and JSN dropped it. He did have to leap for it. However, that is a catch that you see Jackson Smith and Jigba make 99 out of 100 times.
2: He put his hands up the wrong way, Dan. So the ball probably got on him a little quicker than he expected. So didn't put his hands up the right way to catch that ball. That's why it was tough.
0: And so now it's a 4th down play. They have 2 timeouts. You might as well use one for a play here to figure it out, because even if you don't get it here, the 49ers basically will be able to run out the clock.
2: Yep.
0: I'm surprised they're not using
1: a
0: timeout.
1: They're not using a timeout.
2: They might.
1: Yeah, there it is. Oh, there it goes.
0: I was like, Kodak. That's what they call a Kodak moment.
1: Thank you.
0: To get a Kodak.
2: Good job,
0: yes,
2: Dan.
0: Thank you very much.
1: Thank you.
0: So it is a timeout with the Seahawks. We will keep it here as they will have a decision to make, and we can find out how things end up in this NFC West showdown. With the timeout, it allows them to obviously use all of the field, but you would have that ability with 54 seconds left anyway. What will be curious is if they get the first down here, do they then work the clock a little so San Francisco wouldn't get an opportunity? I know I'm getting ahead of myself, but I'm also filling time here as we wait through this timeout of the scenarios. Because if the Seahawks don't get it here, game's over. Right. Game is done, and San Francisco will win. But we'll see what Seattle tries to do. And you'd have to think they're going to go to JSN. However, Cooper Kupp is always an option in while he's not there for the first 59 minutes, he may be there for the for the final minute. So the Seahawks need to get to the 40-yard line on a 4th and 10 to keep this game alive against San Francisco. And Sam Darnold is pressured, and they go to Cooper Kupp, who
1: might have gotten it.

0: question is, he dove out of bounds, but was he out of bounds? They're going to say he's short.
1: He's short. Mm.
0: He did break one tackle, tried to jump forward and dive to the first down, but his foot may have went out of bounds.
1: Mm. Man.
2: That was so close. Such a good play.
1: It's so funny because I'm always looking at the wrong TV. So Dan's already, he's not out of bounds. That might be, that's close.
0: The question is, where is the ball when it comes to the boundary?
1: So he's not out of bounds yet.
0: His foot was not out.
1: Oh, that's the first down.
0: Extend the ball past the out of bounds line.
1: This is close, Dan.
0: I wish we had our own Mike Pereira here that we could bring in. He did extend it.
2: He did.
0: But don't you have to extend it in the field of play?
1: It is in that scenario. It's going to be close. Let's see. But he got the ball on the inside too. So that's a different story.
0: He did have it in his. Again, I'm not shocked they went to Cooper Kupp in this situation.
1: He's so smart.
0: Was able to break the tackle, but the question is, he's a yard short ruled on the field. He dove forward and did cross the first down marker.
2: Yes, he did.
0: By about a yard, but it's just a question of, was the ball in bounds when he was doing that?
1: Dan, this is going to be close, and it can go either way, but I'm going to say first down here. I'm going to say they're going to change that. What is it called?
0: They're going to overturn it.
1: Thank you. Overturn it.
2: For the sake of football, it's a first down. For the sake of football.
1: Let's see some extra football.
2: You know what I'm saying? No, that should be. It looks like he is, like you said, it looks like he's extending.
1: And Monty, it matters that he's extending with the inside.
2: Like this, right?
1: Yes. Not outside. Where
2: correct.
1: Dan brought up that point. Yeah.
0: This is where like a pylon cam would really be useful if you could see down the line. And be able to see as far. Now, they've got cameras on this pylon down this line, but I'm talking about the sideline to see where the ball ended up being placed as they match it up.
2: Wow.
1: Call stands. Not enough evidence to overturn it. That's probably the reason. You know, like, because it didn't say, you know, like, they just said stand. So it was upheld. So that means they didn't have enough information to overturn it.
0: And the 49ers will go to 5-0. The Seahawks will fall to 3-2. San Francisco gets a 32-29 victory. I'll tell you what, the Seahawks can look at all this and all the calls, but again, the conversation is turning the football over. And San Francisco turned the ball over a bunch today as well.
1: Yep.
0: But when you go back in the game and you think about the handoff at the end of the first half, when all they had to do was just do quarterback sneaks, ultimately those things are tough to overcome when you have teams that are equal to your level. And that's what San Francisco is. San Francisco wasn't perfect by any means.
1: Yeah.
0: They get a big win today to go to 5-0. Seahawks, again, fall to 3-2. All right, that's a wrap for our late window, but not a wrap for us. We got our Week 5 MVPs. She's Monty Bolaños. That's Kerry Rhodes. I'm Dan Beyer. That's next year on Fox Sports Radio.
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0: Hey folks, it's Joe, and you have heard me talk several times about my time in the classroom here in Lafayette Parish being a teacher, and throughout those years had come across students who had been experiencing or had experienced homelessness. And I'm here with David Owens of Gifting Grace Project to talk a little bit about the work they do assisting kids in Lafayette who are experiencing the same thing.
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0: Folks, there's nothing more important than helping our most vulnerable, our kids. 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And that's why David and I are here today asking you to support Gifting Grace Project.
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10: 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He's Kerry Rhodes, the All-Pro. That's Monty Bolaños. I'm Dan Beyer. Crazy Week 5 starts with a crazy game in London and ends with a crazy one in Seattle.
11: Yeah. Seattle, they're going to be kicking themselves about this one. And we talked about it last time, Dan. Last season, this happened to them as well. And this was a rallying cry from that point on. So maybe it can happen again.
10: Brock Purdy may have added to his MVP case. Who knows? But speaking of MVPs, we've got our own for Week 5.
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17: 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A diving attempt near the pylon. And a touchdown for Tanner Hudson. 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
22: Watson back to throw, under pressure, gets to the sideline, and gets brought down by Will McDonald. Will McDonald is on top of the loose ball. I think the Jets have a fumble recovery. They do. This game will end on the Jets' eighth sack of the day.
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23: 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His second touchdown of the game.
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24: In motion, Ben Sidett. 15 on the clock. Daniels rolling to the left. Goes down now to 25-yard line. There's only 7 seconds on the clock. There are no timeouts. This is going to end up in a tie.

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2: 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It's a sneak toward the end zone. Touchdown, Jared Goff. He broke down the door and the Lions are back in.
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3: Herbert climbs the pocket. 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Jaquan McMillan with the sack that will end the football game in Los Angeles.
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4: 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Uh-oh, get out of there. Rolls out to the left. Brock still looking. Throws, and it is caught. Cooks got it.
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6: So tonight, the Ravens and Falcons in Atlanta try to add to what was a crazy week five in the NFL. Mm-hmm. It was 2-3 weeks ago where I think some of us thought maybe the Falcons could completely bottom out. Cooper Rush was starting at quarterback. Fans were booing him. They were blown out by the Panthers.
7: Yep.
6: Now over the last 2 weeks, they seem to be flying high, and the Ravens come in tonight without Lamar Jackson.
7: Yeah, that was my reason. Obviously, I thought it would be a really good game, even if Lamar was here for this game. But the Falcons have found the formula. Give the ball to Bijan. Penix, get the ball out quick to your playmakers, which he has. And, you know, I think tonight's going to go in the favor of Atlanta, keep this thing rolling.
6: And what about tomorrow? Bills-Rams game. Who knows? Could be the game of the year when it comes to the regular season for how these teams like to score points.
7: Yeah.
6: And the exciting nature of their matchups, but Bills Rams tomorrow night.
7: It can be, and we can only hope that both parties come out with their best football, because I don't think we've seen that from both of them this year. But both of them come out good football, high scoring. I think the Rams win that one as well.
6: I still think we expect more from the Rams defense. Aaron Donald is going to play, and obviously they don't have Myles Garrett, but we expect them to be better. But at least for the meantime, in Week 5. I hope we get a fun little shootout on Monday Night Football to see these teams going up and down the field. That's Monty Bolaños. He's Kerry Rhodes. I'm Dan Beyer. If you missed any of today's show, just catch the podcast. Search Fox Sports Radio wherever your podcast. Right after the show, the podcast will be posted. And we will talk to you in Week 6 here on End Zone Radio on Fox Sports Radio.
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